0: Remember even the first day I raised my hands in church, where it was just like, I could feel like I wanted to, but I also didn't want to. But it was like, even just raising my hands for the first time in church in praise really like broke something. It broke me open to him even more. My official, like, I said yes to Jesus happened in a bedroom and nothing changed really. But everything started to change from there. And going to that church really helped me in my walk. The pastors would prophesy over me, would speak to my destiny, would speak to who I am. And God would just be doing things on the inside. And in my bedroom, you know, I'd go and pray. And from there, it was really his presence that started to change a lot of things for me. And that led me to hunger for his word and for his ways. Like, I just really craved to know him and to walk in his way, the way he wanted me to walk. I know that now is conviction, but I didn't realize that. It was just pure desire and just, you know, I found love after all these years of looking for love and thinking I had attention, but I never had love. I engaged in sex, but I never had intimacy. And so like God was just bringing all these things to me. I just fell in love with him. Like, he's the most beautiful thing that I've ever seen, you know, the most beautiful person I've ever experienced, you know. And so I just really fell in love pursuing him. And not everything changed in an instance, which is so good, because I just see how he was just willing to walk with me and progress. And he would really convict me and get me on certain things at times. But for the most part, he just was willing to walk with me. And I walked with him, and I sincerely pursued him. And in time, you know, you get through some of those humps and those old habits. It wasn't like until I was 19 that he really convicted me about having sex outside of marriage. And, you know, it was just this growing uncomfortableness. And I eventually had to talk with my boyfriend, and we decided we wouldn't, because, you know, that's what the Lord wanted of us. You know, that was just another step in following and pursuing him. But it's like every time I obeyed him in that way, it just opened me up to more of him. That was really like my journey, my process of getting to know him. And then it's just created this life of knowing him. You know,
1: did you continue that relationship with that boyfriend that had just gotten out of jail?
0: So we stayed together from senior year until I was about 19 or 20. So sometime like maybe 6 months after that conversation, some things just started falling apart. And God was just really, it was good. Like, my life fell apart in one way, but it came together in another way. I was just really hungry for the things of God. And I knew I had a call of ministry on my life. And I was just really pursuing that. I was really laser focused on pleasing him and obeying him, whatever he wanted. So no, we're not together. It's not my husband now. That relationship fell apart. Let me back up. So I had started seeing this advertisement for a Bible college, and I just really felt a draw to go. And so I had asked the Lord about it for like a year. So I started praying about it like 2009. And in 2010, I got confirmation to go. But around the same time I got confirmation to go, that relationship fell apart. The youth group I was leading fell apart. And God had been telling me to quit my job for a couple months. And so it was like all at once, everything that I had known was like gone, but it opened up a door to go to this Bible college. And so that relationship ended in the same season that God was beginning a lot of new things for me.
1: Janelle, talk to us about that walk, right, with Jesus. After, obviously, you mentioned you were dealing with emptiness from little age, which led you to having sexual brokenness, indulging in alcohol and all these things. And he began to break these things off of you slowly. But talk to us a little bit more about how your walk with Jesus developed, even going to Bible college and just even getting married and all of these things. How did Jesus transform your life?
0: The way that I experienced transformation has always been just in his word. And it's so good because I didn't mean to cry, but I've noticed in my life, transformation has come through when I get into his word and then he reveals things to me. And he's, you know, it's really just been a life of obeying his voice, that if he says go this way or do something this way, that I try my hardest to do it the way he is said to do it and when he is said to do it. That's probably been the best way I can explain how transformation happened, is just to like really listen to him. I really took to heart the words in the Bible where it says that you'll hear a voice behind you saying, this is the way to go, walk in it. And so I've just always looked for his voice saying, this is the way to go, no matter how much it hurts, because I've always taken the cross as my example of like Jesus took all that on him. So who am I not to give this up, even if it hurts? And so that's been my, I know that's been how I've experienced this transformation.
1: What was the process like with God healing the sexual brokenness? You mentioned you were sexually abused at 12 years old, essentially. Mm-hmm. Mm-hmm. And you began to have conceptual sex even at that age. So with all that brokenness within you, how did he bring you to forgiveness and to just restoration in that area?
0: The Lord knows when to deal with what in our lives. And so I can look back and see where he dealt with a layer at a time. Obviously, I do believe it began with forgiveness, although I never had like a vengeance towards them. Because like I said, I've just always had an understanding, though what they did wasn't right, I shouldn't have been out either. I was out at 2 o'clock in the morning as a 12-year-old. I don't excuse what they did, but I also had a part in it. But I do remember there was a day where I specifically asked God to forgive them. And I said, Lord, I look forward to seeing them in heaven. You know, where God, I want to see them in heaven. Like I, you know, when you realize you've been forgiven of so much, I just sincerely found that place where I forgave them. And though our sins may look different at times, you know, we all need forgiveness. And so I do remember there was a specific day I forgave the people who did it to me. After that, I didn't even really realize how broken I really was until years later, actually probably when I got married, but I can look back and see where God strategically placed people in my life to help heal the wounds that came from men, that God gave me safe men to look at, that he, you know, restored that image in my life, that I didn't look at men as predators. Because even if I was still having consensual sex, there was still a level of fear involved that, hey, you're never going to take this from me. I'm just going to give it up. That's where I like became more promiscuous, is because it was really fear-based, that I didn't ever want to experience having that power taken away from me again. So I just chose to be in control and say, hey, you can have it, versus ever take it away. And so God really placed safe men to heal my heart when it came to men. My first pastor became a father figure to me and, you know, just showed me the gentleness and that all men aren't evil and all men aren't sexual and all, or, you know, like predatorily sexual. My first pastor just showed me the nature of a father. In Bible college, he sent me just a lay pastor at the school we were at. Like, we had no heavy relationship, like as far as like talking, like we didn't have a friendship at all. But at times God would use him to just cover me, be like, hey, Janelle, why don't you look at the Lord this way? I feel like you're really trying to be performance based right now. You know, like he would just come and just watch over me at times, but then he'd leave. He'd just be on assignments, I could tell from the Lord, just to share words. I had some good friends at one point, and, you know, I can see where her husband really became a brother to me and started healing just how I viewed men at the time. So I can look back and see, like, the Lord strategically sent men to my life to help heal me from being broken and used by men. And then on my side, I had to let him in those areas. I had to do away with certain habits. There was one point he had me go through my closet when I lived by like wanting to be very attractive and, you know, all these things. Like, I had to throw out wigs. I had to throw out certain clothes. I got rid of things from my old life. There was a season where God really cleaned my closet out. And then I just learned even just how to carry myself. You know, like, he showed me there's more to life than sex, because for 8 years of my life, I lived by that being a very big motivator in my life. And that was like how I viewed life. It was through that lens. Am I sexually attractive? Is that person sexually attractive? Am I putting off this vibe? Am I, you know, this and that? So it really was just walking with him. And every now and then God would really intensely highlight when to let go of certain things, or when I was still dealing with like a mindset or an attitude from that old season, or a pain or a fear. You know, it's just through moments of worship and prayer that we would just talk through things, journal through things, write through things, worship through things. I will say one instance that was really cool on God's behalf. I had finally opened up to my mom when I was, 20 or 21. I can't really remember the age, but years later, I was already an adult before I told my mom about what happened. You know, we were processing, and one day in the car, I was just telling her, I was just like, you know, I wish I could just get an I'm sorry. Like, I don't need much, but like, hey, just tell me you're sorry that it happened. And I knew I wasn't ever going to get it, but I still felt like that at the time. And then later on that night, we had a guest speaker at our church. She was speaking, and she had come out of a similar life style. And while she was speaking, she said, "I really feel like the Lord wants me to bring my husband up here and stand in the gap and offer apologies on behalf of any men who's ever wronged you." And I was like, "Oh my God, you're answering my prayer, God." You know, and so it wasn't the guys that hurt me, but I understood it was the Lord, you know. So I took that as my answer to my prayer. You know, sometimes, like, I'm not going to preach. You know, sometimes we don't get the answer in the way we thought we would. But if we can recognize that was the Lord listening and responding, you know, I take that as good enough. And so I went up to that altar that night, and I got that man's hug, and I got his apology. He said, "I'm sorry." And I took that as what I needed to continue to heal and to continue to move forward. But, you know, it's just been moments like that where I just see, like, the Lord wants to deal with something. And sometimes it comes up, and I can, anyway, I'll stop, because that's probably more just talking. But
1: you mentioned you were married, so how did the Lord use marriage, your husband, to lead you closer to him, to continue to lead you in that healing process? How did he use that?
0: My husband was definitely another one that the Lord has used. I thought I was nice and healed and put together until I got married. God had worked through my heart up until being married. I had found this freedom in life and, you know, looking at life correctly and engaging with relationships the right way, the right perspective. And I felt like I was really good going into marriage. And then I got on the other side of marriage, and all of a sudden, insecurities and intimacy issues started coming up because I was reminded of how I used to live. Because I had been celibate, except for one instance, from 20 to 25, I was celibate, except for like maybe 1 month. I thought I was good, but all of a sudden all these intimacy issues started flashing back because I started remembering how I used to be used, and I didn't want to be used anymore. And I had associated sex with being used at the time. And so I had to really go through that process with him, with my husband, and with the Lord to renew my mind according to, like, God's purpose of sex, because it had been so abused in my life. And my perspective on it had been abused, but I didn't know what I needed until I got to the other side. So honestly, the Lord used my husband to just help me heal even further. You know, it looks on the outside like, oh, all these issues and insecurities came up when you got married. But it was actually like the Lord's way of saying, hey, it's a safe place that you can heal from this. But it was never exposed because I wasn't in, like, a relationship for it to be exposed in. My husband has definitely been used just to show the Lord's patience and gentleness with me again. I've just seen the example of Christ in my husband to be patient with me and to walk with me through things, even when it hurts him, even when the attack's not necessarily against him. Like, if I was going through, like, an emotional low, it wasn't necessarily against him, but it affected him. And so he's really took his position of loving me like Christ loves the church very seriously. And that love creates a space of, like, security and a place to heal without expectations of performance or anything. Like, he's just allowed me to walk with him. And he's been there through a lot of lows, but he's also been there for a lot of highs. And he just made it safe. He made it easy to open up. My husband just was who the Lord knew I needed to continue this emotional journey, because even before we got married, I opened up and told him, like, hey, this is what happened to me in life. And, you know, so he already knew going in the life I came out of. He was just able to meet me emotionally. So it's been a walk again. It hasn't been hard moments. It's been conversations on the couch, in the car. They just happen as they need to. And even just recently, like, I have went through another level of healing, and it surprised me because I'm about 20 years past this incident, and, like, I didn't realize I still had stuff. And, you know, just recently the why started popping up. Well, why me? Why did it have to happen to me? You know, and it affects my relationship with God even sometimes. And so, you know, but having a partner to be able to talk about that stuff without being judged or accused, condemned in any way, he's just always been there. It's like, I'll open a conversation and then he'll open it more. Like, he wants to spread it out that we can talk about it and get through it just for the whole of the family.
1: Janelle, who is Jesus to you?
0: I mean, he's Lord, but Lord isn't a scary term. it's a good term. You know, he's the good shepherd. He's our creator. He's our maker. He is the one who knows us, knows me so intimately, yet still loves me. He is holy, but he's so good. Like, that's the ultimate word I can use to describe him, because even in his chastisement, you know his love through it. You know his goodness through it. He's safe. He's our counselor. He leads us and he guides us. And he's our reward. You know, ultimately, he's the one to be with him is to be with love and to be with life and meaning and purpose. So, yeah.
1: Janelle, for anybody who's watching your testimony right now, who has gone through some of the brokenness, sexual brokenness that you have gone through in your personal life, and maybe they are watching and they haven't told anybody and they have not walked in that freedom. Maybe they were gang raped. Maybe they did have sexual relationships at 12 years old and they haven't processed, and they're watching you right now and they're seeing what Jesus has done in your life. What is an advice or a word of encouragement that you can give to that person, whether it's a woman or even a man watching right now? What can you tell them?
0: I would say identify safe places to begin to talk about it. Shame hides in the darkness. And when we put things in the light, shame can't rule over us anymore. So if we can confess it to our circle, to, again, safe people, not everybody's a safe person. Not everybody can hold that pain, can hold that trauma. But if you can identify one or two people to share your story with and put it on the light so you're not carrying it in darkness. Also, a level of putting it in the light and putting it before the Lord so it's in his hands. So whenever you're attacked with accusing thoughts or shame, you know, if you've given it to the Lord, then he's your defense. He's the one you hide under and hide beneath and hide, you know, with that. You can't be accused and you can't be judged by something that he already knows about and you've confessed and put before him. So I'm an advocate for living in the light, putting things in the light wherever you can, whenever you can. Bring things out of the darkness, because that's where shame and fear and regret and all that can hide. But when you put in the light, you and the Lord can begin to process it. You can worship through it, and it doesn't have to be your mark and your definition. It can just be something that happened to you, but not who you are.
1: Janelle, any last words for people watching your testimony right now?
0: If today has struck something in you, you can take it to the Lord and don't be afraid of him. Some people might see him as harsh, but he's actually very loving and kind and patient. And he knows a word before it even comes on your mouth. He knows what you need to say. And sometimes you don't have the words. Sometimes it's just tears. And you can go before him and cry, but call on him. Call on his name and let him come and lead you. It may not come in an instant. It may be a process. Some things in my life have happened instant, and some things have definitely been a process. But if you call on his name and trust that he leads you, you'll begin to see him direct your steps and bring you to people, bring you to other stories, bring you to books. He will lead you and bring you to himself. But it just starts with calling on him, and it doesn't have to be anything to hide from. He knows it all anyway. And so just bring it before him, and you'll find his goodness and his beauty and gentleness and love in it.

Hallelujah. But thou, O Lord, art the lifter up of our hands today. God, thank you for taking us higher. Oh, God, I feel a wind in this place. I don't know who you are today. I feel something special happening.

You've been better than good to me. I got a few people who know the truth. You've been better than good to me. I don't even do, some of us are in a mess. Watch this. Some of you are in some crazy stuff. But if the truth really be told, it really deserves to be worse than what it is. Even in this, you've still been

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One more time, tell him, you've been. God, I thank you. So good. God, I bless your holy name. Cause you've been so good, so good. Tell them to me, every voice say, to me. Come on, clap those hands and praise Jesus in this room. I said, clap those hands and praise Jesus in this room. I need about 1,000 people who know that he's been better than good to you. Come on, just 1,000, a few, maybe more than 1,000. Just somebody who understands that he's been better.

when everything else is crumbling around us, in the darkest hour of your life, God will never fail you. God uses storms to teach us that we need Him every day and every hour of our lives. God teaches us through those storms that He is all-powerful, that He is mighty, and that He alone is in control of planet Earth. Just about the time humanity begins to feel invincible, God cranks up the engines of Mother Earth and shakes us until we feel as helpless as a child. He demonstrates His absolute control of the world and the control of our lives by the storms He sends and the storms He conquers. God uses storms to shake us out of our comfort zone into a position of complete dependence on Him for our survival. In 60 years of ministry, I have listened to stories of heartache, betrayal, honest confession of intentional sin, reckless and foolish choices. I have listened to sobbing voices express the fear of tomorrow, the bitterness that's in their heart, the rejection that they have felt, the unforgiveness, the rage, the abandonment, the lack of self-confidence, the insecurity that can cripple the mind from the failure that they have been through. All of these are storms. Some of you here and many of you watching by television are going through a storm right now. Some of you, it is a make or break kind of storm. The God we serve is the master of wind and waves. He is the chain breaker and He is the way maker. He is the way, He is the truth, He is the life. It is His voice that penetrates the darkness. He is still the light of the world. He is the Lord of glory. He is still the Lion of the tribe of Judah. He is still our companion in the valley of the shadow of death. He is our hope. He is our fortress. He is our high tower. He is the mighty God, the everlasting Father, and the Prince of Peace. He is the sea walker and the blind man healer. He is the champion of death, hell, and the grave. His name is Jesus, the Son of the living God, heaven's hope and hell's dread. Give Him praise in the house. Today, we talk about the storm of failure. Read with me from verse 23. And when He had entered into the ship, His disciples followed Him. And behold, there arose a great tempest in the sea, insomuch that the ship was covered with the waves, but He was asleep. And His disciples came to Him and awoke Him, saying, Lord, save us, we perish. And He said unto them, why are you fearful, O ye of little faith? Then He arose and rebuked the winds and the sea, and there was a great calm. But the men marveled, saying, what manner of man is this, that even the winds of the sea obey Him? Father God, we have come to the house of the Lord today to discover what manner of man is this that controls the universe, and yet we are so reluctant to call upon Him in the day of adversity. Our lives have been scarred by storms. We come today now to ask You to say, peace be still, to every life here and those watching who are in a desolate time of great failure. In Jesus' name we pray, amen.

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1: I want you, as we read this, not to see this as an exercise in history, but rather a prophecy for your destiny. I want you to take this away from being the mandate that God gave Joshua and make it a conversation between you and God so that you can see what is about to happen in your life. I didn't come to bring a happy meal. I didn't come to bring a sandwich or a lunch. I came to bring you a word from the Lord so that you would be ready for what God would do in your life if you believe. How many believers do I have in the house tonight? Oh, bless his name. If you got this many believers, Jesus didn't have this many believers around him when he raised Lazarus from the dead. So when you get this many believers in here, anything can happen tonight. Look at your neighbor and say, anything can happen tonight. Now, I know you've been in church all week and your body is tired, but I want you to shake yourself and wake up, because God's got something for you and you can't let the devil make you miss it. You can't get tired. You can't get weak. You can't break down. There is going to be a move of God and you got to be ready to receive. Look at somebody and say, anything can happen in here tonight. Anything. Take the brakes off. Open up your mind. Stir up your spirit. Get ready for God to do something in your spirit. That's why the devil's been fighting you, because he didn't want you to get this word. But the devil is a liar. Anything can happen in this place tonight. Open your mouth and shout hallelujah. Glory to God. Hallelujah. There shall not any man be able to stand before thee all the days of thy life. As I was with Moses, so I will be with thee. I will not fail thee nor forsake thee. Be strong and of good courage, for unto this people shalt thou divide for an inheritance the land which I swear unto their fathers to give them. Only be thou strong and very courageous, that thou mayest observe to do according to all the law which Moses my servant commanded thee. Turn not from it to the right or to the left, that thou mayest prosper whithsoever thou goest, or whithersoever thou goest. This book of the law shall not depart out of thy mouth, but thou shalt meditate therein day and night, that thou mayest observe to do according to all that is written therein. For then thou shalt make thy way prosperous, and thou shalt have good success. There are some successes that are not good successes. I don't want it if it's going to drive me crazy. I don't want it if I'm going to have to stay up all night watching it, scared to go to sleep, worried about somebody stealing it. I don't want it if getting it's going to make me lose sight of who I am as a believer. I don't want it if it's going to make me backslide. I don't want it if it's going to make me carnal. I don't want it if it's going to make me evil and vicious. I want good success. Somebody shout good success. The blessing of the Lord maketh rich and addeth no sorrow to it. I don't want the kind of stuff that's going to make me grieve over it. I want something that's going to bring me some joy and some peace and some blessings when I get it. Shout hallelujah. Have not I commanded thee? Be strong and of good courage. Be not afraid. Don't be afraid. Don't be intimidated. Don't be vulnerable. Don't be insecure. Neither be thou dismayed, for the Lord thy God is with thee whithersoever thou goest. It doesn't make any difference where you go. If you move, if you stay, God's going to be with you. If you take that new job, he's going to be with you. If you start that business, he's going to be with you, because the blessing is not on the place. The blessing is on you. Wherever you go, God said, I'm going to bless you. If you make your bed in hell, I'll bless you out of there. If you take the wings of the morning and ascend to the uttermost parts of the earth, I swear I'm going to bless you. God is saying to somebody, I'm not going to let you die till you get your blessing. I kept you alive to bless you. I rebuked the devil to bless you. I stirred up your gifts to bless you. Don't you die till you get what I promised you. Who am I talking to tonight? Then Joshua commanded the officers of the people, saying, pass through the host, and command the people, saying, prepare. Now watch this closely. Prepare your victuals. This is what I want you to get. For within 3 days ye shall pass over this Jordan. Within 3 days you're going to go through a transition. He says within 3 days you shall cross over this Jordan to go in to possess the land which the Lord your God giveth you to possess it. Somebody ought to be shouting about right now. I want to use a subject. Remain standing because I want to pray with you, but I want to use a subject. Embrace the change. Embrace the change. In other words, there's some changes coming in your life. Don't worry about it. Don't back up from it. Don't be intimidated by it. God wants you to embrace it, to hug it, to take it close to you. Change is not a bad thing. You're in transition. My God, you're in transition. There's some things being switched around, but when God gets through with the switching, you're going to come into blessings like you have never seen before. Do you hear what I'm saying to you tonight? Let's pray while we're standing. Father, in the name of Jesus, I thank you tonight for bringing me across the waters to speak to this royal delegation of believers who stand on the cusp of greater things. I pray that you would stir up the gifts that lie within them and feed their very souls until they want no more. I thank you for what you're about to do. Have your way in this place in Jesus' name. Somebody shout amen. Amen. You may be seated in the presence of the Lord. Keep your Bibles open for a few moments because there's some things I want you to notice. Whenever God says anything, his word is absolute power. When he speaks a thing, something is going to happen. God only said, let there be light one time, but the light hasn't gone out since he said it. The words that he speaks are spirit and life. They are power and enlightenment. God's word is so important that Job said, I esteem it above my necessary food. David said, thy word is a lamp unto my feet and a light unto my pathway. In other words, I can't see where I'm going save the word show me. In David's day, they had what was called ankle lamps that were tied to the ankles of the traveler. Now, the ankle lamp was so low that it didn't let you see way down the road. It just let you see how to make your next step. But with no street lights and no outer lights to guide your way, if you didn't have an ankle lamp, you couldn't make it through dark places. So David says, thy word is a lamp unto my feet and a light unto my pathway. You don't have to ask God to let you see the next 20 years or the next 10 years. Lord, just let me see my next step. For the steps of a good man are ordered by the Lord, and he delighteth in his way. That's why you need the word of God, so you can see your next step. Now, if God says something one time, it's powerful. He only said, Lazarus, come forth one time, and it was powerful. He says, Talitha kumai, and the damsel arose up out of death and sat up in the bed. He touched the widow of Nain's casket and said, arise, and the dead boy got up out of the casket when God spoke one time. But in my text, three times God says the same thing. In verse number 6, he says, be strong and of good courage, for unto this people shalt thou divide an inheritance. In verse number 7, he says, only be thou strong and very courageous, that thou mayest observe to do according to all that is in the law. And then in verse number 9, he says it again, have not I commanded thee? He said, I'm going to say it one more time, be strong and of good courage, be not afraid, neither be thou dismayed, for the Lord thy God is with thee whithersoever thou goest. Three times God tells us to be strong and be very courageous about success. You would think if God said be strong, he'd tell you to be strong about failure, about testing times, about hard times, about lack, about doing without. But God says be strong because I'm about to put success on you. One of the hardest things you will ever have to manage in your life is success. People don't hate you when you fail. You don't have gossip and enemies when you fail. You have gossip and enemies when you're going up. And you have to be strong enough. I don't know whether you understand this expression at home. We call them haters. You have to be strong enough to walk into your blessing even in the midst of people who are gossipers and haters and backbiters, and yet you've got to set your face like flint and say, I know this is God and I'm going to walk into it anyway. Be strong and very courageous. Say amen, somebody. Now I want you to notice the nuances of this text. Three times God says the same thing, to be strong and be very courageous, and then he warns us not to be afraid, because fear will negate success. It will destroy success. It will eat up success like cancer. And I don't care how much teaching you get about success or prosperity, if you don't change your attitude, you cannot change your altitude. Your altitude, your height, is only modified by your attitude. So God says, I want you to get the attitude of a winner before you get in the fight. You can't get in the fight and then try to be strong. He said, I want you to be strong before you get in the fight. I want you to get the attitude of winning, even though you may feel like this is the most testing time in your life. I want you to be very courageous, because God says, I swear I'm going to bless you. Can you believe that tonight? And then he says something that is of great importance. He says, prepare your victuals. And I want you to notice, I'm going to get back into this in a minute about this whole food thing. But he says, prepare your victuals, get your food ready. You got to eat like a winner. I'm going to say that again. You got to eat like a winner. You see all of these people training for the Olympics. They don't eat like losers and expect to win. You got to eat like a winner. He said, prepare your victuals, for in 3 days you're going to cross this Jordan. You're going to go through transition. Now, transition is never easy, because when you're going through transition, you're neither here nor there. You're in between places. You're too far from where you came from to go back to being who you were. But you're not quite where you're going, so you can't enjoy the blessings of getting where you're going. You're somewhere in the middle. Is there anybody in here who feels like you're somewhere in the middle? You're saying, Lord, I thank you. I'm not what I used to be, but I'm not quite what I'm gonna be. I'm somewhere in the middle of transition. Transition, my brothers and sisters, is not comfortable. Transition is not easy. Transition can be difficult, but God said to Joshua at this season in his life, I want you to prepare victuals, your food now, because in 3 days I'm going to take you through transition, or I'm going to take you through changes. Somebody say changes. Now, I don't know about you. It depends on your personality profile. Some people handle change very well. Some people do not handle change very well. I will only say this because I'm in the UK, and I don't think my sister will ever get this tape. But I have a sister who hates change. Once she gets a house, she's going to stay in the house forever. If she gets an apartment, she's going to stay in the apartment forever. If she gets a car, I can't get her to trade the car in. She keeps the car till the muffler falls off and the engine is rusted and the battery is corroded, and she's still driving the same car. I gave her a car and told her, look, just don't keep it too long. She still got it. I said, trade it while you can get some money back. Why should I trade it? It's still good. I told her, it's good now, but good doesn't last. You need to trade it while it's still good so that you can get the value out of it, because you lose money when you hold stuff too long. Many times success is determined by timing. The value of a property is not controlled by its ingredients. It only retains equity for a certain period of time, and you've got to move it while it's still valuable. If you are a person that does not adjust or acquiesce to change easily, you're going to have a difficult time walking with God, because you have a God of change. He is moving God. He is a quickening spirit. He is a rushing mighty wind. He is a well of living water. You will never see God represented by something that is stagnant or stable. He's not a monument. He's a movement. If he's above your head by day, he's a cloud. If it's by night, he's a pillar of fire. But he's always moving. And if you're going to walk with God, you got to keep your shoes on and be prepared to walk, because you have a God that will move you out. Touch your neighbor and say, you're getting ready to move. Now you in order to move, you've got to have some fuel. You don't put gas in a car you're not going to drive. The first thing they're going to do when they get ready to fly me back home, the plane is going to fill the tanks up with gas, because it's getting ready to go somewhere. The further the distance of travel, the more the fuel is going to be taken in. Because to him whom much is given, much is required. Some of you come into a meeting like this and you don't eat much, because you've already decided you're not going to do anything with it. You're a parked car in a garage and you're not going anywhere. And so the message goes over your head because you don't need it. But somebody sitting there saying, I need this word, because something is about to happen in my life, and I've got to soak up every piece of this word I can get, and I got to eat the whole thing, because after this I'm going to come into my blessing. I didn't come to church every night just to jump over a puddle of water. I'm going to go a great distance off of this word. I'm going to be strengthened by this word. I'm going to raise my entire family off of this word. I'm coming out of debt by this word. I'm coming out of depression by this word. I'm coming out of adversity by this word. God wouldn't be sending all of these generals from all over the world to feed me the word of God if he was going to park me for the next year. He's getting ready to take me out for a flight. I'm getting ready to rise above my storm and my opposition. God wouldn't invest this kind of gas into something he wasn't going to use. Something is about to happen in my life. You've got to announce it and declare it and speak it and decree it. Let the devil know, I'm getting ready to take flight. This too shall pass. I'm going into orbit, into another dimension. Shout hallelujah. My God, I feel something in this place. Get your Bibles. We're going to go back a minute. I want you to notice three things. I want you to notice, first of all, that God said, be strong three times. And I want you to notice that God also said that there are going to be 3 days, and then you're going to cross this Jordan. 3 days, three times. God said, three times, be strong. And then he said, in 3 days, you're going to cross this Jordan. Somebody say three. Now you must realize, I'm going to give you three questions that will come at three different stages in your life, and these questions will represent what happens on these 3 days in your life. Now when I say in 3 days you're going to cross this Jordan, I don't think you really understand me. I want you to realize that when I say 3 days, I'm not just talking about three 24-hour periods. I'm talking about you're going to go through three stages in your life, and I'm going to describe the stages and tell you the questions that you're going to ask at each stage, and then you determine where you are. But when you get to the third day, you're getting ready to cross over into the promised land like you have never crossed before. Are you ready for this? Go to Exodus chapter 16 for just a moment, and let's take a look at Exodus 16. I believe there's some food back there God wants us to have. Exodus chapter 16, verse number 15. 16:15, Exodus 16:15, Exodus, Genesis, Exodus, Leviticus, Genesis, Exodus. Come on now. Exodus 16, verse 15. If you've not found Exodus by now, come to the altar. When you have it, say amen. Amen. Listen at what God says. And when the children of Israel saw it, they said one to another. In fact, let's go back because I want you to see what they saw. Let's go back to 9. And Moses spake unto Aaron, say unto all the congregation of the children of Israel, come near before the Lord, for he have heard your murmurings. God said, I've heard your murmurings. I heard how you complain. I heard how frustrated you were. I saw you sighing, driving to work. I saw you sitting on the bus frustrated. I heard your murmurings. I just want to thank him for being a God who can hear my murmurings, knows where I'm at, knows what I'm going through. And it came to pass, as Aaron spake unto the whole congregation of the children of Israel, that they should look toward the wilderness, and behold, the glory of the Lord appeared in the cloud. And the Lord spake unto Moses, saying, I have heard the murmurings of the children of Israel. Speak unto them, saying, at even ye shall eat flesh, and in the morning ye shall be filled with what? Ye shall be filled with what? Bread. Talk back to me. Ye shall be filled with what?
2: Bread.
1: And ye shall know that I am the Lord your God. Now look at verse 15. And when the children of Israel saw it, they said one to another, it is manna, for they wist not what it was. And Moses said unto them, this is the bread which the Lord hath given you to eat. Can you say amen? Sometimes when you've got more time, read on down to the 21st verse. What I want you to see out of this text is that God told them, I'm going to send you bread down from heaven. Somebody shout bread. He said, I'm going to send you bread down from heaven. But when the bread came, they looked at it in shock and in horror and said, manna. And manna means, what is it? What is it? I want you to understand that in the first day, the question you're going to ask is, what is it? And I'm going to tell you why you ask, what is it? There is a difference between hearing the promise of God and receiving the promise of God. When they heard about it, they heard that it was going to be bread coming down from heaven. Whatever they pictured in their mind bread was going to look like, when it came, it didn't look like what they expected. Here lies the problem with telling people about vision. Sometimes your vision is affected by your past experiences. And when God starts telling you what he's going to do, you expect it to look like what it used to look like. And when you expect it to look like what it used to look like, and it comes looking different from what you expected, you say, Lord, it isn't looking like what I thought it was going to look like. What is this? Manna meant, what is it? Because the answer was unrecognizable to them because it didn't look like what they had in mind. Now, for the purpose of theological continuity, let me take a moment and say that I understand that this is an Old Testament picture of the relationship between Christ and Israel. For Israel prayed for the Messiah to come down out of heaven. And when the Messiah finally did come down out of heaven, he came through 42 generations, stepped down into the womb of a virgin, wrapped himself up in flesh, and came walking out amongst men, and they said, what is it? Because Jesus didn't look like what they thought he ought to look like. Because Jesus came out of Nazareth, and they said, how can any good thing come out of Nazareth? Because Jesus did not look like what they had in mind, they rejected him. John says, he came unto his own, and his own received him not. But as many as received him, to them gave he power to become the sons of God. What are you getting at, preacher? I'm glad you asked. I want you to understand that God's answers don't look like your questions. And that when you ask God to send you a blessing, don't be surprised when it doesn't look like what you had in mind. You told the Lord you wanted a husband, and you wanted him to be a certain height and a certain size, and you wanted him to have a certain job. And then when God sent the answer, it didn't look anything like what you had in mind. And you said, uh, Lord, what is it? you prayed for a job. You've been praying and believing God for a job. And when God finally opened the door and you finally got the job that God wanted you to have, now you're on the job murmuring and complaining, saying, what is it? But you have to trust God's answers, even when they don't look like what you pictured in your question, because God knows what you need to get you through the first day experience in the kingdom of God. How many of you know what it's like to see God move in a strange way and leave you confused? And you find yourself in a situation where you're saying, Lord, what is this? I don't understand it. It doesn't look like what I thought. I don't feel like what I thought I would feel like. The blessing doesn't seem like what I thought it would be. Many times God will send you a blessing, but it's wrapped up in trouble, and it's wrapped up in problems, and it's wrapped up in responsibilities, and it's wrapped up in heartache. But God has got that thing set up so an unbeliever can't get it. If you don't have faith, you won't go through the hell you have to go through to get your blessing. But some of us have been through enough trouble that come hell or high water, we say, whatever it takes to get this blessing, I'm going to get it. If I have to go through trouble, if I have to go through storms, if I have to go through heartache, I want my stuff. Somebody shouted, I want my stuff.

give you that if you don't receive it, you will lose the blessing. I don't know who I'm preaching to, but God will offer you a blessing. It's up to you whether you're going to take it or not. He's not going to force you to succeed. He's going to make you overcome. You have to want it bad enough to go get it. Look at your neighbor and say, go get it. Now you must realize that manna doesn't have legs, so it can't walk. Manna doesn't have wheels, so it can't roll. Manna didn't come in a car, so you can't ride it. The manna was a stationary object that was laid out from the tent. And the Bible said it came in the morning, that after the dew fell, then appeared the manna. After the dew fell. Now the dew is symbolic of the Holy Spirit. After the dew fell, then the manna appeared. Whenever you see the anointing fall, the manna will come behind the anointing. That's why people can't curse what God has blessed. He will anoint you before he sends the blessing, and after the dew falls, the manna's coming. I'm learning now to get happy just because the dew fell. I don't even have to see the manna. If I see the dew, I know the manna's about to appear. I don't know who I'm preaching to tonight, but there's an anointing that God's had on you lately. You don't even understand it, but that anointing that's falling on your life is nothing but dew. And after you get that anointing, that manna is about to fall. You don't even have to wait till you get the bread to get happy. You ought to start thanking God right now, because something is about to happen in your life. I can't hear you. And the manna fell after the dew came, and it fell in front of the tent. And the Bible says that when it fell in front of the tent, how are we going to get the manna from in front of the tent into the house where I need it? You have to realize that if you don't go get it, it won't happen. If you're talking about prosperity, you're talking about success, if you don't go for it, you will never get it. It is not going to come and ring the doorbell. It's not going to come and knock on the door. You have to get out of your tent, come out of your comfort zone, come out of your fear, come out of your insecurity, and say, you know what, I'm going to go and get what God has for me. I refuse to live all of these years and be intimidated and be afraid. I'm going to get my stuff. And let me say something about age. Some of you are old enough now that you don't care what anybody thinks. You say, I'm too old to worry about what you think. I've got to get out of this tent and get my stuff. Shake your neighbor and say, get out of that tent. Get out of that tent. Get out of that box. Get out of that narrow-mindedness. Get out of that defeated mentality. Get out of that tent. Get away from that circle. Get away from those deadbeats. Get away from those people that don't wish you any good. Get away from those people that don't want you to succeed. Get out of the tent. You can't get the manna staying with people like that. Get out. Look at your neighbor on the left and right. Say, excuse me, but I gotta go. I can't go to a conference like this and not get stirred up. I gotta go. I gotta get out of my tent. I gotta get out of my comfort zone. I gotta get out of it. I got to go. Glory. Shout, I got to go. You don't know what you released when you said that. Everything that had you tied up, everything that had you tied down, everything that had you restricted began to break loose. I got to go. Ain't no doubt about it. I got. And they had to get out of the tent. And the Bible said they had to reach out and get it. Somebody just reach out and get it. They had to reach out and get it. I'm reaching out and getting it. I'm reaching out. I'm stretching. I'm going to have to stretch. In this first day, I got to stretch. I got to stretch and get something that I don't fully understand. I got to stretch and get something that doesn't look like what I thought it was going to look like. I got to stretch away from my tradition to receive what he has for me. I got to stretch from the familiar to the unfamiliar. I got to stretch from the terrestrial to the supernatural. I've got to stretch from the human to the divine. I've got to stretch from fear to faith. I've got to stretch. No. Oh my God, I need to be around some stretchers. I'm tired of being around people who are scared to death. I need to be around somebody that's got long arms and a stiff back and a strong mind. Look at your neighbor and say, stretch!

Somebody holler, stretch. And Bible said that they stretched out from their tent and began to gather the bread. Got to gather the bread. And as they began to gather the bread, the interesting thing that you will notice in Exodus is that the Bible says that when they began to gather the bread, God did not distribute the bread equally. It was fair, but it wasn't equal. I thought that in order for God to be just, he ought to give all of us the same amount of bread. But God says no. He said, unto some I gave a small amount of bread because they didn't eat much. And to others I gave a large amount of bread because they ate more. Oh, y'all don't hear what I'm saying. So it's no need in you looking around the corner at somebody getting jealous because they got more bread than you. They got more because they could handle more. Look at your neighbor and say, can you handle what I got? You looking at me all funny. Can you handle what I got? Look like you're having a hard time handling what you got. Stop looking over at what God has given me. It's not God's job to give you what he gave me. You want God to give you what he has for you. Can you handle? One man had five kids, he got more loaves. The other man had one child, he got less loaves, because God responds to hunger. I'm going to say it again. Oh, I'm ready for you today. I brought something for you today. God responds to hunger. Look at your neighbor and say, are you hungry? If they say no, get up and move. You've been around people who didn't want anything long enough. Find somebody to hang around who's hungry for the things of God. You can't keep sitting around people who don't want anything. People who don't want anything are jealous and envious and petty and small and narrow. You need to sit around, work around, live around. Marry somebody who's hungry. Hire somebody who's hungry. Date somebody who's hungry. Be pastored by somebody who's hungry. Ah, you. Touch three people and say, I want it. I want it. I want it. I want it. I want it. You'll never get it if you don't want it. Hallelujah. You need desire. Whatsoever you desire when you pray, believe you have received it and you shall have it. That's how I know I'm going to get it, because I want it. I flat out want it. I think about it. I pray about it. I dream about it. I ride to work thinking about it. I won't let you go till you bless my soul. I want it. Come hell or high water, I want it. If I got to cry, I want it. If I got to crawl, I want it. If I got

want it. Now you must understand, do not trivialize the principle that I'm teaching you. For the Bible said, he that hungers and thirsts after righteousness shall be filled. God said, I'm not just going to fill you because you need it. I'm going to fill you because you want it. When you let me know you're hungry, I'm going to do a miracle for you. Jesus kept on preaching until somebody told him, them people are hungry. They're about to faint, Lord. If you don't give them something to eat, they're going to pass out. He said, if they're hungry, they need not depart. Bring me the 2 fish and 5 loaves of bread. I will do miracles for people that are hungry. Look at your neighbor and say, are you hungry? If they said yes, they're about to get a miracle. They're about to get a release. They're about to get manna for. They're about to get a door open. They're about to get a way made. If you're hungry, God's going to give you beauty for ashes, the oil of joy for mourning, the garment of praise for the spirit of heaven. Are you? Are you hungry? There's nothing worse than being tied down to somebody that's not hungry. Married to somebody who's not hungry. It's terrible to be married to somebody who doesn't want anything. You want something and he doesn't want anything. How can you be a helpmeet to a deadbeat? I said, how can you be a helpmeet to a deadbeat? You got to marry somebody who wants something. He may not have something, but for God's sake, let him want something. What is this thing about hunger and provision? There is an association between hunger and provision is attracted to the hungry. God said, I will give seed to the sower and bread to the eater. God said, I'm not going to give you bread if you're not going to eat it. I'm not going to give you seed if you're not going to sow it. You have to be a person of action. You can't just be a person of emotionalism. You have to be a person of action. God said, when I see you sowing stuff, I'm going to seed into the sower. When I see you eating, I'm going to start baking bread for the eater. Are you a sower? Are you an eater? Because if you are, God is going to give a release to you. Can I get into this? Oh my God, you have to understand that hunger is just another way of describing a word that I want you to write down, capacity. Capacity. Hunger is just another word of describing capacity. God is saying that he gave manna according to their capacity. To those that had larger capacities, they got more manna. Good God. If you got more room, God's got more resources. See, the only people who shouted was the people who had more room. The people who don't have no room, you're satisfied where you are. Somebody else is gonna have to preach to you. I came to talk to the people who got more room. Somebody shout capacity. Yes. God says, I sent bread, I sent manna according to their capacity. Some tents had more capacity, so I released more resources based on their capacity. Don't be jealous if you got 2 loaves of bread and I got 10. Because if all the capacity you have is a small amount, 2 loaves is all you need to fill you. Well, how can God give you 2 loaves and give me 10? I serve him and you serve him. I love him and you love him. How can he be just and give you 2 and me 10? Because full is nothing but full. And if 2 loaves is all it takes to fill you, then God's not going to give you 3. And maybe the reason you're not getting more is because you're not allowing yourself to want more. Oh, but that person sitting next to you is hungry. They're hungry. They're ravenous. They're having a famine. They're thirsty for it. That's why you better not drop not one crumb. Because somebody sitting beside you will be like a dog that eats the crumbs that falls from the master's table. You better eat all of this word tonight. For after this word, God's going to put you in a situation of total transition. Look at your neighbor and say, you got 3 days.
Yes, 3 days and everything is going to turn around. 3 days and everything is going to turn. 3 days. Oh, oh. Pass the word, touch seven people and say something's about to happen, something's about to happen.

something's about to happen. You already know it in your spirit, don't you? You already got the witness on the inside, don't you? This ain't nothing but confirmation of what God already told you. Something is about. My God, something is about. Somebody walk over and say, I want some more. Now watch this. I'm not supposed to say watch this. I'm supposed to say get ready, get ready, get get get get get get

Sit down. We got to go further. I feel something.

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That's hunger pangs. Whenever you want something from God, just they begin to hunger. The manna begin to fall based on their capacity. Look at somebody say, I got more room. If not that God hadn't been good to me, sis, but I got more room. And if I got more room, that means something else has got to happen. Because I have a God that fills all space. The book of Colossians says, by him all things consist. He fills all space. Whenever God forms the thing, he fills the thing he formed. He formed the earth and then filled it with life. He formed the sea and filled it with fish. He formed the air and filled it with birds. He formed the tabernacle and filled it with furniture. He formed the man.

action shall follow me.

Watch this. You got to understand, there was one rule. God said, you cannot save the bread. You can't save it. You got to eat it all. Because anything that's left, the Bible said, it gathered worms and began to stink. God is saying, I'm not going to let you fight today's battle with yesterday's bread. That means that God gives you bread for the day you're in. Oh, I wish I had time to work this. God gives you bread for the day you're in. God considers the devils of the day when he bakes the bread that you need, so that there will be no devil to come against you in this day that God didn't put in the bread something that you need to fight the devil of this day. So you got to say, give us this day our daily bread. Don't give me Tuesday's bread on Wednesday. Give me the bread I need for the stage I'm at. One mother needs a certain kind of bread because she's raising little kids, and she needs a grace to raise little children, put them in car seats and drive them to work or to school or wherever they've got to go. The other mother has got grown children. She's not worried about putting them in a car seat. She's worried about them taking the car. They're both mothers. They're both parenting, but they're at different days. Do you have the bread you need for the stage you're at? Or are you trying to use yesterday's strategies against today's dilemmas? As your days are, the Bible said, so shall thy strength be. So God gives you strength for the day you're in. Somebody say now. That's what God wants you to have with him, is a now experience. Not a then experience, not a was experience. He wants you to have a now experience. If you try to do something off of what God gave you back then, it's gonna stink. That's why I can't be locked up in no dead traditional church. Talking about this church was founded back in 1876 when Reverend Willie Wonder laid the first cornerstone in the church. Our church is a historical part of the Society of the British Domain. I don't care if it's not feeding me right now. I'd rather be shouting in a tent than to be confused in a cathedral. Give us this day. Somebody say now. You can't save it. You can't hoard it. You can't hold it back. You've got to have the bread you need right now. Somebody shout now. Oh, I'm getting at something. Come on, let's go with me to Joshua. Go to Joshua. Go back to Joshua. We're going to Joshua. My God. My God, am I preaching to somebody tonight? Yes, Lord. Yes, Lord. Speak for thy servant hears. Hallelujah. Hallelujah. What? Yes, Lord. Yes, Lord. You're going to destroy the yoke. Yeah. He said, I'm going to destroy the yoke. I'm not just going to shake it. He said, I'm going to destroy the yoke. Somebody's going to get a complete breakthrough tonight. That's why the dew is falling in this place. The Holy Ghost is getting ready to do something in this place. Somebody shout yes. Look at Joshua with me. Joshua 5:12. Joshua 5:11. And they did eat of the old corn of the land on the morrow after the Passover, unleavened cakes and parched corn in the self same day. And the manna ceased on the morrow after they had eaten of the corn of the land. Neither had the children of Israel manna anymore, but they did eat of the fruit of the land of Canaan that year. I want you to get to this second day question. This is the stage in your life that everything that God did before
the manna raining down from heaven, the dew coming down in the morning, the capacity filling of the tents, the worms eating up the leftover, everything that you got used to God doing and providing in a systemic methodology stops. And then the second day you ask, what happened? What happened? Lord, how could things be going so good and then it all stops? What happened? And then the manna ceased. What do we do when the God who said yes now says no? Now, it is true that God doesn't change, but his methods change. He told Abraham to take now thy son, thy only son, in Genesis 22, and go to a place I will show you of and offer him up as a sacrifice. And when Abraham got ready to obey him, God said, stay your hand, stop. Wait, you just told me to do it. Now you stopped. He told Moses to bring bullocks and goats and offer them up in the book of Leviticus as a sin offering and a trespass offering unto me. But then later he says, sacrifices and offerings thou wouldest not, but a body hast thou prepared for me. What do you do when it stops? What do you do when God changes his mind? The Bible says it repented the Lord that he ever made man. What do you do when the manna ceases? When the blessing stops coming from the place you expected it to come from? What do you do when the person who was helping you leaves you? What do you do when the friend God gave you betrayed you? What do you do when relationships change just when you need them the most? What do you do when the job you were counting on just laid you off work? What do you do when the manna ceases? Does it mean that God doesn't love me? No. Does it mean that God left me? No. Does it mean that God has forsaken me? No. I don't understand what's happening. Something that I was counting on just stopped. I got to get into this because I'm preaching to somebody tonight. I don't know who it is. Solomon built the temple, and the Bible said that the glory of the Lord fell upon the temple so strong that the priests lay prostrate in the floor. See, the church plays around with an anointing, and we get anointed and we get blessed, but we don't really get anointed. There is an anointing that will come so strong it'll knock every one of these musicians off of their instrument. There is an anointing that will come so strong you will fall out of your seat down into the floor. You don't know whether you got your shoes on or off. You don't even care. There is an anointing that will shut down our service and leave us with tears running down our face. There is an anointing that comes so strong you don't care whether your tie is on or off. You start unbuttoning stuff and throwing it down. You don't even care. The Bible said the anointing fell so strong that the priests lay prostrate in the floor and they couldn't minister. And in the midst of that glory that came down, oh my God, somebody just lift your hands. I just feel glory all over the place. Just lift your hands and open your mouth and begin to give him some praise. Just a little bit of praise, just a little bit of praise and glory.

devil knew God was going to bless you. Hell knew God was going to use you. Hell knew that God had a purpose for your life. He earmarked it with calamity. Over the 65 years of my life, I don't think I knew it when I started. I started preaching at 19. I started pastoring at 21. I don't think I knew it then, but I know it now. The best things in life takes time. When I was younger, I was impatient because I had the naivety of thinking that dreams would come quickly. But the best things in life take time. From simple things like food, preparation, to more complicated issues of parenting and marriage, the best things in life take time. People who don't have time to cook don't cook well because the best things in life take time. It is a sharp contrast between being rich and being wealthy. You can hit the lottery, receive an inheritance. You can be catapulted from rags to riches, and you can be rich quick. Though many define wealth differently than how I will today, true wealth isn't just about money, but it is about the lessons you learn while struggling upward. If you have money without wisdom, you will soon be parted from your money. The best things in life take time. Takes relationships. You've got the money, but because it was given to you quickly, you didn't build the infrastructure to sustain it. You don't have the relationships to sustain it. You don't have the information to sustain it. And most people who hit the lottery, 70 to 80% of them go broke within 5 years. You can't imagine that you could hit that much money and lose it, but the truth of the matter is, God is teaching us that the best things in life take time. There are things that you learn from struggling. There are things that you learn from tests and trials and trial and error. Some of my best teachers were failure. It takes time to do well. It takes even longer to be well. Everything, there is a season and a time to every purpose under heaven. You got purpose, but do you understand season and time? Now, we read over that quickly, but we really don't think about it, because if we thought about it, we would understand that some people are seasonal. Some relationships are seasonal. Some opportunities are seasonal. And yet when we see the seasons change, we think the blessing has ceased. But it is not that the blessing has ceased, it is that the season has changed. There's a great deal, I got a lot of trees in my yard. There's a great deal of difference between how my yard looks in the spring and how it looks in the fall. And by the time it gets to winter, quite frankly, the trees are ugly and barren and destitute. And if you came in the winter and saw it, you would have no idea of how beautiful it would be if it takes time. There is a time to be born and there is a time to die. A time to plant and a time to pluck up that which is planted. Do you know the difference in your life? The difference between knowing when to plant and when to pluck. Have you ever asked God, maybe you've asked him when to plant, but have you ever asked him when to pluck up? Or are you intent on keeping that which is planted to the destruction of plucking up that which you have become accustomed to? You can't have a new season until you are willing to say goodbye to the season you had. I call it the art of letting go, the spirit of release, not wrestling, releasing. Some of you are wrestling to hold on to something that God is trying to take away from you, and you need to release it and simply let it go. That was that season.
When I was a child, I thought as a child, I spake as a child, I understood as a child. But when I became a man, I had to let go of childish things, childish thinking. If you are still talking the way you were talking 10 years ago, I've got bad news for you. You have a deformity, a spiritual dysfunction that keeps your thoughts in one dimension. That means you can't fall in love with your thoughts. Because if you are stubborn with your thoughts, you delay your next season. I have watched some of the greatest people in every industry you can imagine. I've had the privilege of having relationships with people who were at the top of their game in just about every industry you can imagine. Those that leave the greatest impact understand timing. Timing is everything. Many people don't realize that part of the art of baking is timing. There are a lot of people that cook but don't bake because part of the art of baking is timing. You've got to understand it's timing in baseball. It's not just skill. It is the timing that causes the batter to be effective at swinging the bat. You can have the right swing, but if you swing at the wrong time, you won't have the impact that you should have had. Some of you are trying to do the right swing, but you're swinging at the wrong time. You're in such a hurry that you're swinging before the ball can strike the target because you are more moved by the crowd than you are by the ball. You can't be fruitful out of season. You can be right about what you said, but wrong about when you said it and do more damage than you did good. It's not about right and wrong. It's about timing. Right information delivered at the wrong time can tear a marriage up, can cause a child to feel defeated, can stop a loan from going through, can stop the house from being built, can stop you from having the peace you ought to have. You're worried about being right. You need to be worried about timing, timing. You have to do things at the right time or you're not going to have the effect that you would have had because you don't understand timing, because timing is absolutely everything. I've given this illustration before, but I want to paint it again for you that have not heard it. Harlan Sanders built an amazing business because he did the right thing at the right time. KFC came at a time in the American history that women had just started to go to work. It came at a time in history that families were still sitting around the table. It solved the problem. How can we simulate a family dinner without the woman being home to cook? Doing the right thing at the right time. It wasn't just about the chicken is good. It was that the need was great. It solved the problem and it came at the right time. Let me make this clear. If he opened up now, he'd go bankrupt. You can sustain it at this level, but you can't start it at this level because now if you open it up, they want to know, is it gluten-free? Do you have vegan chicken? I'm a pescatarian. They were not asking those questions at that time. Success is as much about timing as it is about anything else. Do you know what time it is in your life? You have to know when it's your season and you have to know when it's over. You have to know when to hold it. You have to know when to fold it. You cannot see folding as failure. It's all about timing. In the story, we have a certain man who had his servants to sow good seed in the field. And while they slept, the enemy comes in while they are asleep and plants the weeds or the tare while they're sleeping. In the story, they don't wake up the next morning and know the enemy has been there.
Because the enemy has planted it in such a way that when they wake up in the morning, they do not notice any change. Notice the timing. It was not the next day. But while they did not notice it, the evil or weeds were sown in the wheat. Anybody who understands this understands that there are important truths to be learned. Lesson number one, it is naive to think that the planting of good exempts us from the presence of bad. This is important for us to understand. Just because God allows wheat to be planted doesn't mean that weeds are restricted. The kingdom is like this. The kingdom is like this. So we have to be able to produce in the presence of weeds. So for all of you who are waiting for all the weeds to be gone before you produce the wheat, you are not digging deep enough into this text, because this text declares there will never be a day that you can be wheatful without being weedful. God allows the wheat to be planted. That doesn't mean that the weeds are restricted. Wheat is planted with great intentionality. Wheat is planted with great intentionality. In other words, wheat is not going to grow in this ground if it is not planted. It is not a natural result of the climate, the soil, the rain, and the sunshine. It has to be planted. Nobody succeeds accidentally. Nobody wins a marathon accidentally. Nobody wins the Olympics accidentally. Nobody gets a master's degree accidentally. Nobody gets a diploma accidentally. Nobody passes a GED accidentally. Nobody gets a promotion accidentally. Just because you pray doesn't mean you win. This is work. This is sweat. This is labor, because this is agriculture. And agriculture means that the intention of sowing the seed is that I might have wheat. And the intention of having wheat is that I might have bread. From seed to wheat to bread. I can't plant seed today and eat bread tonight. So if I am going to be seedful, I have to be patient for the seed to grow first down and then up. Some of you are standing over your life talking about, I don't see nothing. I don't see nothing. I keep sowing and I don't see nothing. The seed grows down before it grows up. You're not supposed to see it, but just because you don't see it doesn't mean that the roots are not growing in the soil. And if you wait a little while, it is going to go from seed to wheat, and from wheat to bread. And there is work in between every stage. The seed is work, the weed is work, the bread is work. You cannot eat any better than you work. You've got to be willing to be controversial. You've got to be willing to be talked about. And the greatest problem in our community right now is that we are so sensitive. We're more worried about being liked than we are being fruitful. And you're praying to God about what they said, and she said, and he said, and God said, unless you deny mother, father, sister, brother, and even deny yourself, you cannot be my disciple. What they say about you doesn't matter. Weeds don't like wheat. Get it to your head. Weeds don't like wheat. You got to decide, do you want to be wheat or do you want
going to be weeds. Whenever there is great potential for harvest, the enemy will always earmark the spot with calamity. The devil knew God was going to bless you. Hell knew God was going to use you. Hell knew that God had a purpose for your life. He earmarked it with calamity. Whatever went wrong in your life, whatever calamities happened in your life, whatever calamities that happened in your past, whatever trauma you went through in your life, in your childhood, was the enemy's way of earmarking the spot. He knew it wasn't time yet, but he started working underground before you ever came up, so that he would have his system in place before you became fruitful. He would already have his infrastructure in place so you would have something to struggle with. Why am I so doubtful? Why am I so insecure? Why am I so needy? Why am I so petty? He earmarked you. He had to start the infrastructure early. Because once you became fruitful, it would be too late to do anything to you. He had to start it early in your life so you would be broken in all the right places. You're not just fighting a demon. You're fighting a system. Corruption and destruction are two different things. Corruption and destruction are two different things. He could not destroy the wheat. So all he could do was corrupt the environment in which the wheat was coming. He couldn't stop you from coming up. He just wanted to make it hard for you. So since corruption and destruction are not the same thing, and he couldn't destroy my blessing, he wanted to corrupt my environment. The trick is to wait it out. The master says, leave it alone, lest while trying to fix it, you make it worse. It's a setup. Weed cannot change wheat. So why did he plant it? To trick you into this impatience where you feel like you're running out of time and you got to do something now. Your faith is expressed through your silence. This is not your battle. The wisdom of waiting is the opiate of faith. The most expensive seed you can plant is time. If you sow money, you're gonna get some more money. But if you plant time, you'll never have it again. And the enemy has plagued you with a spirit of urgency that makes you want to take matters into your own hands. They that wait upon the Lord shall renew their strength. They shall mount up on wings like eagles. They shall run and not be weary. They shall walk and not faint. He says, leave it alone. It's not that you're wrong. It's that the timing isn't right. If you pull it before the wheat is harvested, we will lose the whole harvest through the seduction of your frustration with the wheat. If you just wait it out, the harvest cannot be rushed by the need or even the angst of the planter, but it will come. It is inevitable. God says, don't pull it before the harvest. If you pull it before the
before the harvest. If you pull it before the harvest, you're going to keep

0: 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That's the sound of your classmate forwarding a picture from your profile to everyone he knows. A college student downloading all your pictures to his hard drive. 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Some guys posting graphic comments about your body and what they do with it. 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And worst of all, your dad seeing a photo of you topless. 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
2: Samaritan's Purse has had a long history here in Ukraine, serving with the local church through Operation Christmas Child. When the war started here last year, we responded medically with a field hospital that we set up in Lviv. But as the war changed and progressed, we moved with it and moved some of those medical capabilities further to the east. We brought in stoves, we brought in tarps to re-roof. All this is through the local church, and I'm so proud of the church. They're loving their neighbor and setting a great example of serving the name of Jesus Christ.
3: Our main focus now is to help people in red zone. 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And it means that this help is very necessary for them, very important for them.
4: Everywhere that Samaritan's Purse works, it's incredibly important to be working with local authorities, local officials. No one knows better than the people who are already here what the needs are. And so we go to them and we work with them to figure out what those needs are and how we can best assist. The Ukrainian people are incredibly welcoming to those who are here. The gratefulness is just, it's like nothing I've ever seen before.
2: 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Please pray for Ukraine. Pray for a peace that only Jesus Christ can bring about. And also pray for the church here. They're brave and bold and they're doing an incredible job. Thank you.
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And thank the Lord. Amen. God is good. Hallelujah. Hallelujah. And Obadiah, verse number 17. I'm not going to preach. I'm just going to lead you through some prayers and begin to pray for you and release deliverance. We've already had a time of praise and worship. And then the word, of course, also breaks the power of demons and devils. Demons hate worship. They hate the word. They hate the presence of God. Obadiah, verse 17, says, "But upon Mount Zion shall be deliverance, and there shall be holiness, and the house of Jacob shall possess their possessions." And then in verse 21, the last verse of the book, it says, "And saviors," or deliverers, "shall come up on Mount Zion to judge the Mount of Esau, and the kingdom shall be the Lord's." We're doing a lot of teaching on Zion, and one of the characteristics of Zion is deliverance. Verse 17, it says, "Upon Mount Zion shall be deliverance." And then, of course, in verse 21, it says that saviors, or deliverers, shall come up on Mount Zion. So Zion is not only a place of deliverance, it is also a place of deliverers. God wants every believer to receive deliverance and also to be a deliverer. And then in verse 21, it ties in Mount Zion to the kingdom. It says the kingdom shall be the Lord's. So Zion is also a place of the kingdom, a place of authority, a place of power, a place of deliverance, and a place of deliverers. Many of you have gone through mass deliverance before. I don't think we've ever done it on a Sunday, but we're going to do it this Sunday because I wanted everyone to get a chance to get prayer. And before we do, there's some things we need to pray about. Demons will hold on to anything in your life that they can to remain. And we need to make sure that everything that the enemy would hold on to is eliminated. And we need to be able to say like Jesus, that the prince of this world comes and has nothing in me. No ground to attack, no ground to hold on to. One of the major things that I deal with in praying for people who need deliverance is that first and foremost, you must want to be delivered. You must have a desire to be delivered. You must exercise your will against the enemy. There's nothing the devil can do once you decide and you repent and decide you want to be set free. No matter how difficult your life has been, if you will make a decision now that not only will I be delivered, but deliverance will be a part of my lifestyle. Deliverance is not a one-time event. It's a part of your lifestyle. That whenever you need to be set free from something, you're willing to allow the Lord to take it away from you. And so today we're going to pray for a lot of different things and believe God for deliverance. But first, I need you to agree with me that you will receive deliverance today. And if you're not saved, if you're here today and you're backslidden or you're away from God, the first thing you need to do is you need to repent. The word repent simply means to change the way you think and to turn your life around. Make a decision. Repent and believe the gospel. The gospel is the power of God unto salvation, unto deliverance. The gospel is the good news that Jesus Christ has come. He has died. He was raised again from the dead. He rose again. He ascended. He sits on the right hand of God the Father. And that through his death and resurrection, your sins can be forgiven and all the powers of hell can be broken off of your life. One of the major things that demons hold on to is sin. If you have sin in your life, demons will be with that sin. And so let's pray this prayer together. I want you to just bow your head and you can close your Bibles and just get ready to say these prayers with me. I'm going to share some things about unforgiveness and breaking curses, but first, we're going to deal with any sin that may be in your life. Repeat after me. Say, "Heavenly Father, I believe that Jesus Christ came and died. I believe that he became sin for me. I believe he took my sins
upon himself on the cross. And because of his blood, my sins are forgiven. I claim the blood of Jesus for cleansing from my sins and all my iniquities. Thank you, Lord, for forgiving me. I repent of anything, any way of thinking, any lifestyle that is contrary to the Word of God. I turn away from it. And I ask you, Heavenly Father, to forgive me for any sin that I've committed, knowingly or unknowingly. I repent. I ask for forgiveness, and I receive cleansing today. In Jesus' name, amen. Now, I want any woman that has had an abortion, I want you to pray this with me. And I want you to do it. We're going to do it in a way that no one has to know that you've ever done this. So let's all pray this together, even if you've never been involved in one. Say this. Say, Heavenly Father, I join my brothers and sisters in repentance for all abortion, any murder that we have committed against unborn children. In the name of Jesus, Lord, forgive our society and forgive us if we have shed innocent blood. I break the curse of murder, the curse of the vagabond, curses of guilt, shame, and condemnation. In the name of Jesus, I rebuke any spirit of death that would follow my life because of an abortion. In the name of Jesus, I renounce these spirits and I command them to leave me in Jesus' name. Now say this with me. Say, Heavenly Father, you said in your word, whosoever shall call upon the name of the Lord, it shall be delivered. I call upon the name of Jesus. I believe that Jesus died on the cross for my sins. I believe that he was buried, and on the third day he rose again. I believe he ascended into heaven and sits on the right hand of God. I believe he is coming again. I confess Jesus as my Lord and Savior. I believe that Jesus is my deliverer. In the name of Jesus, I call upon you, Lord, to deliver me and set me free from any spirit in my life that is operating that is against your will. I break all ungodly soul ties that I have with any person that I've sinned with or been involved with that is not serving you. In the name of Jesus, I loose myself from every assignment of hell, every spirit of darkness. And in the name of Jesus, I tell the enemy, I belong to Jesus. You cannot stay in my life. I remind you that you are defeated. You have been spoiled. Your power has been broken. And through the Holy Ghost, I believe that today I will receive deliverance for my life. I command every hidden spirit that would hide in my life, you must be exposed. You cannot stay. I do not want you. I want to be free. I want to live holy. I want to live clean. I am saved. I am a child of God. You have no right to operate in my body, in my mind, in my soul, and in any area of my life. I renounce you. You cannot stay against my will, but you must leave. In the name of Jesus, I believe today that deliverance is the children's bread. I am a child of God. Deliverance belongs to me. I have a right to it. And by faith, I receive it today in Jesus' name. Amen. How many believe God today? Amen.

And he instructs us to be holy as he is holy. Not the form of godliness, but be holy as he is holy. We were in church one Sunday, Pastor Anna, and the Lord gave me a song. And I don't get many songs like that in the middle of service. But then it just started to roll out. And I said,

Have you walked off track? Have you ran in the right direction, but maybe fallen into a pit of depression? Don't worry. God will outstretch His hand as He's doing right now. He will be with you, and He won't let you stay there for a moment longer than He will allow. He knows how much your heart can bear. He's with you, and maybe we won't get all the answers until heaven. But the answer is to all our questions, Jesus is Lord and He's faithful. Jesus' blood will never fail you. Hallelujah. Today, if you admit that you have not made your life right with Jesus Christ, today is the day where you pick up the call and you get ready to run, to first stand strong in knowing that you're beautiful, you're God's child, He loves you, He'll be with you, His grace is sufficient, that all things come together for the good for those who love Him, who've been called according to His purpose. You are called, and you today, I hope, will answer. Answer the call, not because that you think you can take the call or endure the race on your own. That's why we give God all the glory. His grace to hear the call and His grace and mercy to run the race. Lord, we thank You for Your amazing grace. We thank You, Lord, that You are God. And You know the things that we carry and we're burdened with. We pray in Jesus' name, You would comfort us and heal us, complete us. Lord, we pray for physical miracles all across this place, but Lord, more than a physical miracle, we pray, Lord God, that our soul would be restored in Your hands and that we'd be carried until eternity. God, we just give You praise for Your word and Your faithfulness right now. God, may You touch the believers, the ones who already have a relationship with You. And if there'd be anyone who feels tired and weary, comfort them, carry them, refresh them, give them the sight of what You see for the day, the calls You want them to make, the hugs You want them to give, the people You want us to forgive. Help us to be the light in Your love. Lord, for anyone who doesn't know You yet, we ask God that today would be the day of salvation. Today would be the day that everything changes. We pray, Lord God, that if there be anyone who wants God to change, who wants You to change their life, that they'd call out to You today. Would you repeat this prayer after me? Say, dear Lord Jesus, come into my heart. Forgive me of my sin. I'm so sorry for them. Thank You, Jesus, for dying on the cross and raising Yourself from the grave. Thank You, God, that You promise that as I believe in You, I will also be raised. Lord, heal my heart. Change me. Fill me with Your Holy Spirit, Your peace, Your comfort, and Your joy. I want to know You more each and every day. In Jesus' name I pray.

Psalm 145, 13 through 19. The Lord is faithful in all his words and kind in all his works. The Lord upholds all who are falling and raises up all who are bowed down. The eyes of all look to you, and you give them their food in due season. You open your hand, you satisfy the desire of every living thing. The Lord is righteous in all his ways and kind in all his works. The Lord is near to all who call on him, to all who call on him in truth. He fulfills the desire of those who fear him. He also hears their cry and saves them. First Corinthians 10, verse 13. No temptation has overtaken you that is not common to man. God is faithful, and he will not let you be tempted beyond your ability. But with the temptation, he will also provide the way of escape, that you may be able to endure it. Second Peter 3, 8 through 9. But do not overlook this one fact, beloved, that with the Lord one day is as 1,000 years, and 1,000 years as one day. The Lord is not slow to fulfill his promise, as some count slowness, but is patient toward you, not wishing that any should perish, but that all should reach repentance. Matthew 28, 18 through 20. And Jesus came and said to them, "All authority in heaven and on earth has been given to me. Go therefore and make disciples of all nations, baptizing them in the name of the Father and of the Son and of the Holy Spirit, teaching them to observe all that I have commanded you. And behold, I am with you always, to the end of the age." Mark 16, 15 through 18. And he said to them, "Go into all the world and proclaim the gospel to the whole creation. Whoever believes and is baptized will be saved. But whoever does not believe will be condemned. And these signs will accompany those who believe. In my name they will cast out demons, they will speak in new tongues, they will pick up serpents with their hands, and if they drink any deadly poison, it will not hurt them. They will lay their hands on the sick, and they will recover." Second Timothy chapter 4, verse 8. "Henceforth there is laid up for me the crown of righteousness, which the Lord, the righteous judge, will award me on that day. And not only to me, but also to all who have loved his appearing." First Corinthians 6:14. "And God raised the Lord, and will also raise us up by his power." Second Corinthians 4:14. "He who raised the Lord Jesus will raise us also with Jesus and bring us with you into his presence." James chapter 1, verse 12. "Blessed is the man who remains steadfast under trial, for when he has stood the test, he will receive the crown of life, which God has promised to those who love him." 1 Peter 4, 1 and 2. "Since therefore Christ suffered in the flesh, arm yourselves with the same way of thinking. For whoever has suffered in the flesh has ceased from sin, so as to live for the rest of the time in the flesh
no longer for human passions, but for the will of God. First John 3:1-3. See what kind of love the Father has given to us, that we should be called children of God. And so we are. The reason why the world does not know us is that it did not know Him. Beloved, we are God's children now, and what we will be has not yet appeared. But we know that when He appears, we shall be like Him, because we shall see Him as He is. And everyone who thus hopes in Him purifies himself as He is pure. Colossians chapter 3:1-4. If then you have been raised with Christ, seek the things that are above, where Christ is, seated at the right hand of God. Set your minds on things that are above, not on things that are on earth. For you have died, and your life is hidden with Christ in God. When Christ, who is your life, appears, then you also will appear with Him in glory. 2 Peter 3:13. But according to His promise, we are waiting for new heavens and a new earth in which righteousness dwells. John chapter 10:9-11. I am the door. If anyone enters by me, he will be saved and will go in and out and find pasture. The thief comes only to steal and kill and destroy. I came that they may have life and have it abundantly. I am the good shepherd. The good shepherd lays down his life for the sheep. Romans chapter 6:22-23. But now that you have been set free from sin, and have become slaves of God, the fruit you get leads to sanctification, and its end, eternal life. For the wages of sin is death, but the free gift of God is eternal life in Christ Jesus our Lord. Numbers 23:19. God is not man that he should lie, or a son of man that he should change his mind. Has he said, and will he not do it? Or has he spoken, and will he not fulfill it? Psalm 121. I lift up my eyes to the hills. From where does my help come? My help comes from the Lord, who made heaven and earth. He will not let your foot be moved. He who keeps you will not slumber. Behold, he who keeps Israel will neither slumber nor sleep. The Lord is your keeper. The Lord is your shade on your right hand. The sun shall not strike you by day, nor the moon by night. The Lord will keep you from all evil. He will keep your life. The Lord will keep your going out and your coming in from this time forth and forevermore. Psalm 1:1-3. Blessed is the man who walks not in the counsel of the wicked, nor stands in the way of sinners, nor sits in the seat of scoffers. But his delight is in the law of the Lord, and on his law he meditates day and night. He is like a tree planted by streams of water that yields its fruit in its season, and its leaf does not wither. In all that he does, he prospers.

Romans chapter 1, 16 through 17. For I am not ashamed of the gospel, for it is the power of God for salvation to everyone who believes, to the Jew first and also to the Greek. For in it the righteousness of God is revealed from faith for faith, as it is written, the righteous shall live by faith. Second Corinthians chapter 1, 3 through 5. Blessed be the God and Father of our Lord Jesus Christ, the Father of mercies and God of all comfort, who comforts us in all our affliction, so that we may be able to comfort those who are in any affliction with the comfort with which we ourselves are comforted by God. For as we share abundantly in Christ's sufferings, so through Christ we share abundantly in comfort too. Second Corinthians chapter 5, verse 17. Therefore, if anyone is in Christ, he is a new creation. The old has passed away. Behold, the new has come. John chapter 10, 27 through 30. My sheep hear my voice, and I know them, and they follow me. I give them eternal life, and they will never perish, and no one will snatch them out of my hand. My Father, who has given them to me, is greater than all, and no one is able to snatch them out of the Father's hand. I and the Father are one. Acts chapter 1, 7 through 8. It is not for you to know times or seasons that the Father has fixed by his own authority. But you will receive power when the Holy Spirit comes upon you, and you will be my witnesses in Jerusalem and in all Judea and Samaria and to the end of the earth. 2 Corinthians chapter 1, 20 through 22. For all the promises of God find their yes in him. That is why it is through him that we utter our amen to God for his glory. And it is God who establishes us with you in Christ, and has anointed us, and who has also put his seal on us, and given us his Spirit in our hearts as a guarantee. Acts chapter 2, 38 through 39. And Peter said to them, repent and be baptized, every one of you, in the name of Jesus Christ, for the forgiveness of your sins, and you will receive the gift of the Holy Spirit. For the promise is for you and for your children, and for all who are far off, everyone whom the Lord our God calls to himself. Deuteronomy 26, 17 through 19. You have declared today that the Lord is your God, and that you will walk in his ways, and keep his statutes and his commandments and his rules, and will obey his voice. And the Lord has declared today that you are a people for his treasured possession, as he has promised you, and that you are to keep all his commandments, and that he will set you in praise and in fame and in honor high above all nations that he has made, and that you shall be a people holy to the Lord your God, as he promised. Hebrews chapter 10, 19 through 23. Therefore, brothers,
Since we have confidence to enter the holy places by the blood of Jesus, by the new and living way that he opened for us through the curtain, that is through his flesh, and since we have a great priest over the house of God, let us draw near with a true heart in full assurance of faith, with our hearts sprinkled clean from an evil conscience and our bodies washed with pure water. Let us hold fast the confession of our hope without wavering, for he who promised is faithful. Exodus 14:13-14. And Moses said to the people, "Fear not, stand firm, and see the salvation of the Lord, which he will work for you today. For the Egyptians whom you see today, you shall never see again. The Lord will fight for you, and you have only to be silent." Isaiah 43:1-3. "But now, thus says the Lord, he who created you, O Jacob, he who formed you, O Israel, fear not, for I have redeemed you. I have called you by name. You are mine. When you pass through the waters, I will be with you, and through the rivers, they shall not overwhelm you. When you walk through fire, you shall not be burned, and the flame shall not consume you. For I am the Lord your God, the Holy One of Israel, your Savior." Isaiah 54:10. "For the mountains may depart and the hills be removed, but my steadfast love shall not depart from you, and my covenant of peace shall not be removed, says the Lord, who has compassion on you." Isaiah 54:13-14. "All your children shall be taught by the Lord, and great shall be the peace of your children. In righteousness you shall be established. You shall be far from oppression, for you shall not fear, and from terror, for it shall not come near you. And great shall be the peace of your children. In righteousness you shall be established. You shall be far from oppression, for you shall not fear, and from terror, for it shall not come near you." Isaiah 54:13-14. "No weapon that is fashioned against you shall succeed, and you shall refute every tongue that rises against you in judgment. This is the heritage of the servants of the Lord, and their vindication from me, declares the Lord." Isaiah 58:6-12. "Is not this the fast that I choose? To loose the bonds of wickedness, to undo the straps of the yoke, to let the oppressed go free, and to break every yoke? Is it not to share your bread with the hungry and bring the homeless poor into your house? When you see the naked, to cover him, and not to hide yourself from your own flesh? Then shall your light break forth like the dawn, and your healing shall spring up speedily. Your righteousness shall go before you. The glory of the Lord shall be your rear guard. Then you shall call, and the Lord will answer. You shall cry, and he will say, 'Here I am.' If you take away the yoke from your midst,
the pointing of the finger and speaking wickedness. If you pour yourself out for the hungry and satisfy the desire of the afflicted, then shall your light rise in the darkness and your gloom be as the noonday. And the Lord will guide you continually and satisfy your desire in scorched places and make your bones strong. And you shall be like a watered garden, like a spring of water, whose waters do not fail. And your ancient ruins shall be rebuilt. You shall raise up the foundations of many generations. You shall be called the repairer of the breach, the restorer of streets to dwell in. James 1:2-5. Count it all joy, my brothers, when you meet trials of various kinds. For you know that the testing of your faith produces steadfastness. And let steadfastness have its full effect, that you may be perfect and complete, lacking in nothing. If any of you lacks wisdom, let him ask God, who gives generously to all without reproach, and it will be given him. James 4:7-8, and verse 10. Submit yourselves therefore to God. Resist the devil and he will flee from you. Draw near to God and he will draw near to you. Humble yourselves before the Lord, and he will exalt you. First John 1:9. If we confess our sins, he is faithful and just to forgive us our sins and to cleanse us from all unrighteousness. 2 Chronicles 7:14-16. If my people who are called by my name humble themselves and pray and seek my face and turn from their wicked ways, then I will hear from heaven and will forgive their sin and heal their land. Now my eyes will be open and my ears attentive to the prayer that is made in this place. For now I have chosen and consecrated this house, that my name may be there forever. My eyes and my heart will be there for all time. Deuteronomy 31:6-8. Be strong and courageous. Do not fear or be in dread of them, for it is the Lord your God who goes with you. He will not leave you or forsake you. Then Moses summoned Joshua and said to him in the sight of all Israel, be strong and courageous, for you shall go with this people into the land that the Lord has sworn to their fathers to give them, and you shall put them in possession of it. It is the Lord who goes before you. He will be with you. He will not leave you or forsake you. Do not fear or be dismayed. Jeremiah 29:11-14. For I know the plans I have for you, declares the Lord. Plans for welfare and not for evil, to give you a future and a hope. Then you will call upon me and come and pray to me, and I will hear you. You will seek me and find me when you seek me with all your heart. I will be found by you, declares the Lord. John 3:16-17.
For God so loved the world that he gave his only Son, that whoever believes in him should not perish, but have eternal life. For God did not send his Son into the world to condemn the world, but in order that the world might be saved through him. John chapter 8, 34 through 36. Jesus answered them, "Truly, truly, I say to you, everyone who practices sin is a slave to sin. The slave does not remain in the house forever. The Son remains forever. So if the Son sets you free, you will be free indeed." Malachi chapter 3, 10 through 12. "Bring the full tithe into the storehouse, that there may be food in my house, and thereby put me to the test, says the Lord of hosts, if I will not open the windows of heaven for you and pour down for you a blessing until there is no more need. I will rebuke the devourer for you, so that it will not destroy the fruits of your soil. And your vine in the field shall not fail to bear, says the Lord of hosts. Then all nations will call you blessed, for you will be a land of delight, says the Lord of hosts." Mark chapter 11, 22 through 26. And Jesus answered them, "Have faith in God. Truly I say to you, whoever says to this mountain, 'Be taken up and thrown into the sea,' and does not doubt in his heart, but believes that what he says will come to pass, it will be done for him. Therefore I tell you, whatever you ask in prayer, believe that you have received it, and it will be yours. And whenever you stand praying, forgive if you have anything against anyone, so that your Father also who is in heaven may forgive you your trespasses.

Joshua chapter 1, 6 through 9. Be strong and courageous, for you shall cause this people to inherit the land that I swore to their fathers to give them. Only be strong and very courageous, being careful to do according to all the law that Moses, my servant, commanded you. Do not turn from it to the right hand or to the left, that you may have good success wherever you go. This book of the law shall not depart from your mouth, but you shall meditate on it day and night, so that you may be careful to do according to all that is written in it. For then you will make your way prosperous, and then you will have good success. Have I not commanded you? Be strong and courageous. Do not be frightened, and do not be dismayed, for the Lord your God is with you wherever you go. Philippians chapter 4, 19 through 20. And my God will supply every need of yours according to his riches and glory in Christ Jesus. To our God and Father be glory forever and ever. Amen. Psalm chapter 37, 3 through 11. Trust in the Lord and do good. Dwell in the land and befriend faithfulness. Delight yourself in the Lord, and he will give you the desires of your heart. Commit your way to the Lord. Trust in him, and he will act. He will bring forth your righteousness as the light, and your justice as the noonday. Be still before the Lord, and wait patiently for him. Fret not yourself over the one who prospers in his way, over the man who carries out evil devices. Refrain from anger and forsake wrath. Fret not yourself. It tends only to evil. For the evildoers shall be cut off, but those who wait for the Lord shall inherit the land. In just a little while, the wicked will be no more. Though you look carefully at his place, he will not be there. But the meek shall inherit the land and delight themselves in abundant peace. Psalm chapter 50, 14 through 15. Offer to God a sacrifice of thanksgiving, and perform your vows to the Most High, and call upon me in the day of trouble. I will deliver you, and you shall glorify me.

Revelation chapter 2, 5 through 7. Remember therefore from where you have fallen. Repent and do the works you did at first. If not, I will come to you and remove your lampstand from its place, unless you repent. Yet this you have. You hate the works of the Nicolaitans, which I also hate. He who has an ear, let him hear what the Spirit says to the churches. To the one who conquers, I will grant to eat of the tree of life, which is in the paradise of God. Revelation chapter 2, 10 through 11. Be faithful unto death, and I will give you the crown of life. He who has an ear, let him hear what the Spirit says to the churches. The one who conquers will not be hurt by the second death. Revelation chapter 2, verse 17. He who has an ear, let him hear what the Spirit says to the churches. To the one who conquers, I will give some of the hidden manna, and I will give him a white stone with a new name written on the stone that no one knows except the one who receives it. Revelation chapter 2, 26 through 29. The one who conquers and who keeps my works until the end, to him I will give authority over the nations, and he will rule them with a rod of iron, as when earthen pots are broken in pieces, even as I myself have received authority from my Father, and I will give him the morning star. He who has an ear, let him hear what the Spirit says to the churches. Revelation chapter 3, verse 5. The one who conquers will be clothed thus in white garments, and I will never blot out his name from the book of life. I will confess his name before my Father and before his angels. He who has an ear, let him hear what the Spirit says to the churches. Revelation chapter 3, 10 through 13. Because you have kept my word about patient endurance, I will keep you from the hour of trial that is coming on the whole world to try those who dwell on the earth. I am coming soon. Hold fast what you have, so that no one may seize your crown. The one who conquers, I will make him a pillar in the temple of my God. Never shall he go out of it. And I will write on him the name of my God and the name of the city of my God, the New Jerusalem, which comes down from my God out of heaven, and my own new name. He who has an ear, let him hear what the Spirit says to the churches. Revelation chapter 3, 20 through 22. Behold, I stand at the door and knock. If anyone hears my voice and opens the door, I will come in to him and eat with him, and he with me. The one who conquers, I will grant him to sit with me on my throne, as I also conquered and sat down with my Father on his throne. He who has an ear, let him hear what the Spirit says to the churches. First Peter chapter 3, 10 through 12.
Whoever desires to love life and see good days, let him keep his tongue from evil and his lips from speaking deceit. Let him turn away from evil and do good. Let him seek peace and pursue it. For the eyes of the Lord are on the righteous, and his ears are open to their prayer. But the face of the Lord is against those who do evil. Philippians chapter 4, 4 through 9. Rejoice in the Lord always. Again, I will say, rejoice. Let your reasonableness be known to everyone. The Lord is at hand. Do not be anxious about anything, but in everything, by prayer and supplication, with thanksgiving, let your requests be known to God. And the peace of God, which surpasses all understanding, will guard your hearts and your minds in Christ Jesus. Finally, brothers, whatever is true, whatever is honorable, whatever is just, whatever is pure, whatever is lovely, whatever is commendable, if there is any excellence, if there is anything worthy of praise, think about these things. What you have learned and received and heard and seen in me, practice these things, and the God of peace will be with you. Psalm chapter 34, 15 through 19. The eyes of the Lord are toward the righteous, and his ears toward their cry. The face of the Lord is against those who do evil, to cut off the memory of them from the earth. When the righteous cry for help, the Lord hears and delivers them out of all their troubles. The Lord is near to the brokenhearted and saves the crushed in spirit. Many are the afflictions of the righteous, but the Lord delivers him out of them all. Jeremiah chapter 33, 2 through 3. Thus says the Lord who made the earth, the Lord who formed it to establish it. The Lord is his name. Call to me and I will answer you and will tell you great and hidden things that you have not known. Jeremiah chapter 33, verse 6. Behold, I will bring it health and cure, and I will cure them, and I will reveal to them abundance of peace and truth. Isaiah 41, 10 through 13. Fear not, for I am with you. Be not dismayed, for I am your God. I will strengthen you. I will help you. I will uphold you with my righteous right hand. Behold, all who are incensed against you shall be put to shame and confounded. Those who strive against you shall be as nothing and shall perish. You shall seek those who contend with you, but you shall not find them. Those who war against you shall be as nothing at all. For I, the Lord your God, hold your right hand. It is I who say to you, fear not. I am the one who helps you. Isaiah 40, 27 through 31. Why do you say, O Jacob, and speak, O Israel, my way is hidden from the Lord,
and my right is disregarded by my God. Have you not known? Have you not heard? The Lord is the everlasting God, the creator of the ends of the earth. He does not faint or grow weary. His understanding is unsearchable. He gives power to the faint, and to him who has no might, he increases strength. Even youths shall faint and be weary, and young men shall fall exhausted. But they who wait for the Lord shall renew their strength. They shall mount up with wings like eagles. They shall run and not be weary. They shall walk and not faint. Matthew chapter 11, 28 through 30. Come to me, all who labor and are heavily burdened, and I will give you rest. Take my yoke upon you and learn from me, for I am gentle and humble in heart, and you will find rest for your souls. For my yoke is easy and my burden is light. Psalm 91. He who dwells in the secret place of the Most High will rest in the shadow of the Almighty. I will say of Yahweh, He is my refuge and my fortress, my God in whom I trust. For He will deliver you from the snare of the fowler and from the deadly pestilence. He will cover you with His feathers. Under His wings you will take refuge. His faithfulness is your shield and rampart. You shall not be afraid of the terror by night, nor of the arrow that flies by day, nor of the pestilence that walks in darkness, nor of the destruction that wastes at noonday. 1,000 may fall at your side, and 10,000 at your right hand, but it will not come near you. You will only look with your eyes and see the recompense of the wicked. Because you have made Yahweh your refuge and the Most High your dwelling place, no evil shall happen to you, neither shall any plague come near your dwelling. For He will put His angels in charge of you to guard you in all your ways. They will bear you up in their hands so that you won't dash your foot against a stone. You will tread on the lion and the cobra. You will trample the young lion and the serpent underfoot. Because He has set His love on me, therefore I will deliver him. I will set him on high because he has known my name. He will call on me and I will answer him. I will be with him in trouble. I will deliver him and honor him. I will satisfy him with long life and show him my salvation. Romans chapter 8, 16 through 18. The Spirit Himself testifies with our spirit that we are children of God. And if children, then heirs, heirs of God, and joint heirs with Christ, if indeed we suffer with Him, that we may also be glorified with Him. For I consider that the sufferings of this present time are not worthy to be compared with the glory which will be revealed toward us. John chapter 14, 25 through 27. These things I have spoken to you while I am still with you. But the Helper, the Holy Spirit, whom the Father will send in my name, He will teach you all things and bring to your remembrance all that I have said to you. Peace I leave with you, my peace I give to you.
Not as the world gives do I give to you. Let not your hearts be troubled, neither let them be afraid. Romans chapter 5:1-5. Therefore, since we have been justified by faith, we have peace with God through our Lord Jesus Christ. Through him, we have also obtained access by faith into this grace in which we stand, and we rejoice in hope of the glory of God. Not only that, but we rejoice in our sufferings, knowing that suffering produces endurance, and endurance produces character, and character produces hope, and hope does not put us to shame, because God's love has been poured into our hearts through the Holy Spirit who has been given to us. Second Corinthians chapter 13, verse 11. Finally, brothers, rejoice. Aim for restoration. Comfort one another. Agree with one another. Live in peace, and the God of love and peace will be with you. Isaiah chapter 53, verse 5. But he was wounded for our transgressions. He was crushed for our iniquities. Upon him was the chastisement that brought us peace, and with his stripes we are healed. Psalm chapter 37, verse 37. Mark the blameless and behold the upright, for there is a future for the man of peace. Hebrews chapter 12, verse 11. For the moment, all discipline seems painful rather than pleasant, but later it yields the peaceful fruit of righteousness to those who have been trained by it. Matthew chapter 6:25-33. Therefore I tell you, do not be anxious about your life, what you will eat or what you will drink, nor about your body, what you will put on. Is not life more than food, and the body more than clothing? Look at the birds of the air. They neither sow nor reap, nor gather into barns, and yet your heavenly Father feeds them. Are you not of more value than they? And which of you, by being anxious, can add a single hour to his span of life? And why are you anxious about clothing? Consider the lilies of the field, how they grow. They neither toil nor spin. Yet I tell you, even Solomon in all his glory was not arrayed like one of these. But if God so clothes the grass of the field, which today is alive and tomorrow is thrown into the oven, will he not much more clothe you, O you of little faith? Therefore, do not be anxious, saying, what shall we eat, or what shall we drink, or what shall we wear? For the Gentiles seek after these things, and your heavenly Father knows that you need them all. But seek first the kingdom of God and his righteousness, and all these things will be added to you.

sheaves with him. Psalm 16, 5 through 11. The Lord is my chosen portion and my cup. You hold my lot. The lines have fallen for me in pleasant places. Indeed, I have a beautiful inheritance. I bless the Lord who gives me counsel. In the night also my heart instructs me. I have set the Lord always before me. Because he is at my right hand, I shall not be shaken. Therefore my heart is glad, and my whole being rejoices. My flesh also dwells secure. For you will not abandon my soul to Sheol, or let your Holy One see corruption. You make known to me the path of life. In your presence there's fullness of joy. At your right hand are pleasures forevermore. John 16:33. I have said these things to you, that in me you may have peace. In the world you will have tribulation, but take heart. I have overcome the world. First Peter chapter 5, 6 through 7. Humble yourselves, therefore, under the mighty hand of God, so that at the proper time he may exalt you, casting all your anxieties on him, because he cares for you.

Lamentations 3:22-23. The steadfast love of the Lord never ceases. His mercies never come to an end. They are new every morning. Great is your faithfulness. Psalm 32:7-10. You are a hiding place for me. You preserve me from trouble. You surround me with shouts of deliverance. Many are the sorrows of the wicked, but steadfast love surrounds the one who trusts in the Lord. Jeremiah 17:7-8. Blessed is the man who trusts in the Lord, whose trust is the Lord. He is like a tree planted by water that sends out its roots by the stream and does not fear when heat comes, for its leaves remain green and is not anxious in the year of drought, for it does not cease to bear fruit. Romans 8:26-30. Likewise, the Spirit helps us in our weakness, for we do not know what to pray for as we ought, but the Spirit Himself intercedes for us with groanings too deep for words. And he who searches hearts knows what is the mind of the Spirit, because the Spirit intercedes for the saints according to the will of God. And we know that for those who love God, all things work together for good, for those who are called according to his purpose. For those whom he foreknew, he also predestined to be conformed to the image of his Son,

order that he might be the firstborn among many brothers. And those whom he predestined, he also called. And those whom he called, he also justified. And those whom he justified, he also glorified. Romans chapter 8, 35 through 39. Who shall separate us from the love of Christ? Shall tribulation, or distress, or persecution, or famine, or nakedness, or danger, or sword? As it is written, for your sake we are being killed all day long. We are regarded as sheep to be slaughtered. No, in all these things we are more than conquerors through him who loved us. For I am sure that neither death nor life, nor angels nor rulers, nor things present nor things to come, nor powers, nor height nor depth, nor anything else in all creation will be able to separate us from the love of God in Christ Jesus our Lord. Romans 10, 9 through 13. If you confess with your mouth that Jesus is Lord, and believe in your heart that God raised him from the dead, you will be saved. For with the heart one believes and is justified, and with the mouth one confesses and is saved. For the scripture says, everyone who believes in him will not be put to shame. For there is no distinction between Jew and Greek, for the same Lord is Lord of all, bestowing his riches on all who call on him. For everyone who calls on the name of the Lord will be saved. Psalm chapter 9, 9 through 12. The Lord is a stronghold for the oppressed, a stronghold in times of trouble. And those who know your name put their trust in you. For you, O Lord, have not forsaken those who seek you. Sing praises to the Lord, who sits enthroned in Zion. Tell among the peoples his deeds. For he who avenges blood is mindful of them. He does not forget the cry of the afflicted. Proverbs 3, 1 through 12. My son, do not forget my teaching, but let your heart keep my commands. For length of days and years of life and peace they will add to you. Let not steadfast love and faithfulness forsake you. Bind them around your neck. Write them on the tablet of your heart. So you will find favor and good success in the sight of God and man. Trust in the Lord with all your heart. And do not lean on your own understanding. In all your ways, acknowledge him, and he will make straight your paths. Be not wise in your own eyes. Fear the Lord, and turn away from evil. It will be healing to your flesh, and refreshment to your bones. Honor the Lord with your wealth, and with the first fruits of all your produce. Then your barns will be filled with plenty, and your vats will be bursting with wine. My son, do not despise the Lord's discipline, or be weary of his reproof. For the Lord reproves him who he loves, as a father the son in whom he delights.
James 5:13-16. Is anyone among you suffering? Let him pray. Is anyone cheerful? Let him sing praise. Is anyone among you sick? Let him call for the elders of the church and let them pray over him, anointing him with oil in the name of the Lord. And the prayer of faith will save the one who is sick, and the Lord will raise him up. And if he has committed sins, he will be forgiven. Therefore, confess your sins to one another and pray for one another that you may be healed. The prayer of a righteous person has great power as it is working. Matthew 7:7-11. Ask, and it will be given to you. Seek, and you will find. Knock, and it will be opened to you. For everyone who asks receives, and the one who seeks finds, and to the one who knocks it will be opened. Or which one of you, if his son asks him for bread, will give him a stone? Or if he asks for a fish, will give him a serpent? If you then, who are evil, know how to give good gifts to your children, how much more will your Father who is in heaven give good things to those who ask him? Psalm 103:1-12. Bless the Lord, O my soul, and all that is within me. Bless his holy name. Bless the Lord, O my soul, and forget not all his benefits, who forgives all your iniquity, who heals all your diseases, who redeems your life from the pit, who crowns you with steadfast love and mercy, who satisfies you with good so that your youth is renewed like the eagles. The Lord works righteousness and justice for all who are oppressed. He made known his ways to Moses, his acts to the people of Israel. The Lord is merciful and gracious, slow to anger and abounding in steadfast love. He will not always chide, nor will he keep his anger forever. He does not deal with us according to our sins, nor repay us according to our iniquities. For as high as the heavens are above the earth, so great is his steadfast love toward those who fear him. As far as the east is from the west, so far does he remove our transgressions from us. As a father shows compassion to his children, so the Lord shows compassion to those who fear him. Psalm 107:13-16. Then they cried to the Lord in their trouble, and he delivered them from their distress. He brought them out of darkness and the shadow of death, and burst their bonds apart. Let them thank the Lord for his steadfast love, for his wondrous works to the children of man. For he shatters the doors of bronze and cuts into the bars of iron. John 14:1-7. Let not your hearts be troubled. Believe in God. Believe also in me. In my Father's house are many rooms. If it were not so, would I have told you that I go to prepare a place for you? And if I go and prepare a place for you, I will come again and will take you to myself,
that where I am, you may also be. And you know the way to where I am going. Thomas said to him, Lord, we do not know where you're going. How can we know the way? Jesus said to him, I am the way, and the truth, and the life. No one comes to the Father except through me. If you had known me, you would have known my Father also. From now on, you do know him and have seen him. John 14:12-21. Truly, truly I say to you, whoever believes in me will also do the works that I do, and greater works than these will he do, because I am going to the Father. Whatever you ask in my name, this I will do, that the Father may be glorified in the Son. If you ask me anything in my name, I will do it. If you love me, you will keep my commandments. And I will ask the Father, and he will give you another helper to be with you forever, even the Spirit of truth, whom the world cannot receive because it neither sees him nor knows him. You know him, for he dwells with you and will be in you. I will not leave you as orphans. I will come to you. Yet a little while and the world will see me no more. But you will see me. Because I live, you also will live. In that day you will know that I am in my Father, and you in me, and I in you. Whoever has my commandments and keeps them, he it is who loves me. And he who loves me will be loved by my Father, and I will love him and manifest myself to him. Mark 10:27-31. Jesus looked at them and said, with man it is impossible, but not with God. For all things are possible with God. Peter began to say to him, see, we have left everything and followed you. Jesus said, truly, I say to you, there is no one who has left house or brothers or sisters or mother or father or children or lands for my sake and for the gospel, who will not receive 100-fold now in this time, houses and brothers and sisters and mothers and children and lands, with persecutions, and in the age to come eternal life. But many who are first will be last, and the last will be first. Matthew 24:12-13. And because lawlessness will be increased, the love of many will grow cold. But the one who endures to the end will be saved. John 15:1-11. I am the true vine, and my Father is the vine dresser. Every branch in me that does not bear fruit, he takes away. And every branch that does bear fruit, he prunes, that it may bear more fruit. Already you are clean because of the word that I have spoken to you. Abide in me, and I in you. As the branch cannot bear fruit by itself, unless it abides in the vine, neither can you, unless you abide in me. I am the vine, you are the branches. Whoever abides in me and I in him, he it is that bears much fruit. For apart from me, you can do nothing. If anyone does not abide in me, he is thrown away like a branch and withers.
and the branches are gathered, thrown into the fire, and burned. If you abide in me, and my words abide in you, ask whatever you wish, and it will be done for you. By this my Father is glorified, that you bear much fruit, and so prove to be my disciples. As the Father has loved me, so have I loved you. Abide in my love. If you keep my commandments, you will abide in my love, just as I have kept my Father's commandments and abide in his love. These things I have spoken to you, that my joy may be in you and that your joy may be full. 2 Peter 1, 3-11. His divine power has granted to us all things that pertain to life and godliness, through the knowledge of him who called us to his own glory and excellence, by which he granted to us his precious and very great promises, so that through them you may become partakers of the divine nature, having escaped from the corruption that is in the world because of sinful desire. For this very reason, make every effort to supplement your faith with virtue, and virtue with knowledge, and knowledge with self-control, and self-control with steadfastness, and steadfastness with godliness, and godliness with brotherly affection, and brotherly affection with love. For if these qualities are yours and are increasing, they keep you from being ineffective or unfruitful in the knowledge of our Lord Jesus Christ. For whoever lacks these qualities is so nearsighted that he is blind, having forgotten that he was cleansed from his former sins. Therefore, brothers, be all the more diligent to confirm your calling and election. For if you practice these qualities, you will never fall. For in this way there will be richly provided for you an entrance into the eternal kingdom of our Lord and Savior, Jesus Christ. Job 36:10-11. He opens their ears to instruction and commands that they return from iniquity. If they listen and serve him, they complete their days in prosperity and their years in pleasantness. Psalm 46:1-7. God is our refuge and strength, a very present help in trouble. Therefore we will not fear though the earth gives way, though the mountains be moved into the heart of the sea, though its waters roar and foam, though the mountains tremble at its swelling. There is a river whose streams make glad the city of God, the holy habitation of the Most High. God is in the midst of her. She shall not be moved. God will help her when morning dawns. The nations rage, the kingdoms totter. He utters his voice, the earth melts. The Lord of hosts is with us. The God of Jacob is our fortress. Romans 6:5-14. For if we have been united with him in a death like his, we shall certainly be united with him in a resurrection like his. We know that our old self was crucified with him in order that the body of sin might be brought to nothing, so that we would no longer be enslaved to sin. For one who has died has been set free from sin. Now, if we have died with Christ, we believe that we will also live with him. We know that Christ, being raised from the dead, will never die again. Death no longer has dominion over him. For the death he died to sin once for all.
but the life he lives to God. So you also must consider yourselves dead to sin and alive to God in Christ Jesus. Let not sin, therefore, reign in your mortal body to make you obey its passions. Do not present your members to sin as instruments for unrighteousness, but present yourselves to God as those who have been brought from death to life, and your members to God as instruments for righteousness. For sin will have no dominion over you, since you are not under law, but under grace.

Psalm 147, 1 through 6. Praise the Lord, for it is good to sing praises to our God, for it is pleasant, and a song of praise is fitting. The Lord builds up Jerusalem. He gathers the outcasts of Israel. He heals the brokenhearted and binds up their wounds. He determines the number of the stars. He gives to all of them their names. Great is our Lord, and abundant in power. His understanding is beyond measure. The Lord lifts up the humble. He casts the wicked to the ground. Revelation 21, 1 through 7. Then I saw a new heaven and a new earth, for the first heaven and the first earth had passed away, and the sea was no more. And I saw the holy city, New Jerusalem, coming down out of heaven from God, prepared as a bride adorned for her husband. And I heard a loud voice from the throne saying, "Behold, the dwelling place of God is with man. He will dwell with them, and they will be his people, and God himself will be with them as their God. He will wipe away every tear from their eyes, and death shall be no more. Neither shall there be mourning, nor crying, nor pain anymore. For the former things have passed away." And he who was seated on the throne said, "Behold, I am making all things new." Also he said, "Write this down, for these words are trustworthy and true." And he said to me, "It is done. I am the Alpha and the Omega, the beginning and the end. To the thirsty I will give from the spring of the water of life without payment. The one who conquers will have this heritage, and I will be his God, and he will be my son." Galatians 6, 8 through 10. For the one who sows to his own flesh will from the flesh reap corruption. But the one who sows to the Spirit will from the Spirit reap eternal life. And let us not grow weary of doing good, for in due season we will reap if we do not give up. So then, as we have opportunity, let us do good to everyone, and especially to those who are of the household of faith. Psalm 138. I give you thanks, O Lord, with my whole heart. Before the gods I sing your praise. I bow down toward your holy temple and give thanks to your name for your steadfast love and your faithfulness. For you have exalted above all things your name and your word. On the day I called, you answered me. My strength of soul you increased. All the kings of the earth shall give you thanks, O Lord, for they have heard the words of your mouth, and they shall sing of the ways of the Lord, for great is the glory of the Lord. For though the Lord is high, he regards the lowly, but the haughty he knows from afar. Though I walk in the midst of trouble, you preserve my life. You stretch out your hand against the wrath of my enemies, and your right hand delivers me. The Lord will fulfill his purpose for me. Your steadfast love, O Lord, endures forever. Do not forsake the work of your hands.
1 John 2:24 through 25. Let what you heard from the beginning abide in you. If what you heard from the beginning abides in you, then you too will abide in the Son and in the Father. And this is the promise that he made to us: eternal life. John chapter 6, 47 through 51. Truly, truly I say to you, whoever believes has eternal life. I am the bread of life. Your fathers ate the manna in the wilderness, and they died. This is the bread that comes down from heaven, so that one may eat of it and not die. I am the living bread that came down from heaven. If anyone eats of this bread, he will live forever. And the bread that I will give for the life of the world is my flesh. Matthew 6, 14 through 15. For if you forgive others their trespasses, your heavenly Father will also forgive you. But if you do not forgive others their trespasses, neither will your Father forgive your trespasses. Psalm 55, 22. Cast your burden on the Lord, and he will sustain you. He will never permit the righteous to be moved. Isaiah 52, 12. For you shall not go out in haste, and you shall not go in flight. For the Lord will go before you, and the God of Israel will be your rear guard. Psalm 32, 8. I will instruct you and teach you in the way you should go. I will counsel you with my eye upon you. Isaiah 30, 18 through 21. Therefore the Lord waits to be gracious to you, and therefore he exalts himself to show mercy to you. For the Lord is a God of justice. Blessed are all those who wait for him. For a people shall dwell in Zion, in Jerusalem. You shall weep no more. He will surely be gracious to you at the sound of your cry. As soon as he hears it, he answers you. And though the Lord give you the bread of adversity and the water of affliction, yet your teacher will not hide himself anymore, but your eyes shall see your teacher, and your ears shall hear a word behind you saying, "This is the way, walk in it," when you turn to the right or when you turn to the left. Philippians chapter 1, verse 6. And I am sure of this, that he who began a good work in you will bring it to completion at the day of Jesus Christ. Isaiah 26, verse 3. You keep him in perfect peace whose mind is stayed on you, because he trusts in you. John chapter 11, 25 through 26. Jesus said to her, "I am the resurrection and the life. Whoever believes in me, though he die, yet shall he live, and everyone who lives and believes in me shall never die." Second Corinthians 4, 16 through 18. So we do not lose heart. Though our outward self is wasting away,
Our inner self is being renewed day by day. For this light momentary affliction is preparing for us an eternal weight of glory beyond all comparison. As we look not to the things that are seen, but to the things that are unseen. For the things that are seen are transient, but the things that are unseen are eternal. Philippians 3:20-21. But our citizenship is in heaven, and from it we await a Savior, the Lord Jesus Christ, who will transform our lowly body to be like his glorious body, by the power that enables him even to subject all things to himself. Matthew 5:2-11. And he opened his mouth and taught them, saying, Blessed are the poor in spirit, for theirs is the kingdom of heaven. Blessed are those who mourn, for they shall be comforted. Blessed are the meek, for they shall inherit the earth. Blessed are those who hunger and thirst for righteousness, for they shall be satisfied. Blessed are the merciful, for they shall receive mercy. Blessed are the pure in heart, for they shall see God. Blessed are the peacemakers, for they shall be called sons of God. Blessed are those who are persecuted for righteousness' sake, for theirs is the kingdom of heaven. Blessed are you when others revile you and persecute you and utter all kinds of evil against you falsely on my account. Rejoice and be glad, for your reward is great in heaven, for so they persecuted the prophets who were before you. First John 4:4. Little children, you are from God and have overcome them. For he who is in you is greater than he who is in the world. Matthew chapter 10:39-42. Whoever finds his life will lose it, and whoever loses his life for my sake will find it. Whoever receives you receives me, and whoever receives me receives him who sent me. The one who receives a prophet because he is a prophet will receive a prophet's reward, and the one who receives a righteous person because he is a righteous person will receive a righteous person's reward. And whoever gives one of these little ones even a cup of cold water because he is a disciple, truly I say to you, he will by no means lose his reward. Psalm 145:13-19. The Lord is faithful in all his words, and kind in all his works. The Lord upholds all who are falling, and raises up all who are bowed down. The eyes of all look to you, and you give them their food in due season. You open your hand, you satisfy the desire of every living thing. The Lord is righteous in all his ways, and kind in all his works. The Lord is near to all who call on him, to all who call on him in truth. He fulfills the desire of those who fear him. He also hears their cry and saves them. First Corinthians 10:13. No temptation has overtaken you that is not common to man. God is faithful,
and he will not let you be tempted beyond your ability. But with the temptation, he will also provide the way of escape, that you may be able to endure it. Second Peter 3:8-9. But do not overlook this one fact, beloved, that with the Lord one day is as 1,000 years, and 1,000 years as one day. The Lord is not slow to fulfill his promise, as some count slowness, but is patient toward you, not wishing that any should perish, but that all should reach repentance. Matthew 28:18-20. And Jesus came and said to them, "All authority in heaven and on earth has been given to me. Go therefore and make disciples of all nations, baptizing them in the name of the Father and of the Son and of the Holy Spirit, teaching them to observe all that I have commanded you. And behold, I am with you always, to the end of the age." Mark 16:15-18. And he said to them, "Go into all the world and proclaim the gospel to the whole creation. Whoever believes and is baptized will be saved, but whoever does not believe will be condemned. And these signs will accompany those who believe. In my name they will cast out demons, they will speak in new tongues, they will pick up serpents with their hands, and if they drink any deadly poison, it will not hurt them. They will lay their hands on the sick, and they will recover." Second Timothy 4:8. "Henceforth there is laid up for me the crown of righteousness, which the Lord, the righteous judge, will award me on that day. And not only to me, but also to all who have loved his appearing." First Corinthians 6:14. "And God raised the Lord, and will also raise us up by his power." Second Corinthians 4:14. "He who raised the Lord Jesus will raise us also with Jesus and bring us with you into his presence." James 1:12. "Blessed is the man who remains steadfast under trial, for when he has stood the test, he will receive the crown of life, which God has promised to those who love him." 1 Peter 4:1-2. "Since therefore Christ suffered in the flesh, arm yourselves with the same way of thinking. For whoever has suffered in the flesh has ceased from sin, so as to live for the rest of the time in the flesh, no longer for human passions, but for the will of God." 1 John 3:1-3. "See what kind of love the Father has given to us, that we should be called children of God, and so we are. The reason why the world does not know us is that it did not know him. Beloved, we are God's children now, and what we will be has not yet appeared. But we know that when he appears, we shall be like him, because we shall see him as he is. And everyone who thus hopes in him purifies himself as he is pure." 3:1-4. "If then you have been raised with Christ, seek the things that are above, where Christ is,
seated at the right hand of God. Set your minds on things that are above, not on things that are on earth. For you have died, and your life is hidden with Christ in God. When Christ, who is your life, appears, then you also will appear with him in glory. 2 Peter 3:13. But according to his promise, we are waiting for new heavens and a new earth in which righteousness dwells. John chapter 10, 9 through 11. I am the door. If anyone enters by me, he will be saved and will go in and out and find pasture. The thief comes only to steal and kill and destroy. I came that they may have life and have it abundantly. I am the good shepherd. The good shepherd lays down his life for the sheep. Romans chapter 6, 22 through 23. But now that you have been set free from sin and have become slaves of God, the fruit you get leads to sanctification, and its end, eternal life. For the wages of sin is death, but the free gift of God is eternal life in Christ Jesus our Lord. Numbers 23:19. God is not man that he should lie, or a son of man that he should change his mind. Has he said, and will he not do it? Or has he spoken, and will he not fulfill it? Psalm 121. I lift up my eyes to the hills. From where does my help come? My help comes from the Lord, who made heaven and earth. He will not let your foot be moved. He who keeps you will not slumber. Behold, he who keeps Israel will neither slumber nor sleep. The Lord is your keeper. The Lord is your shade on your right hand. The sun shall not strike you by day, nor the moon by night. The Lord will keep you from all evil. He will keep your life. The Lord will keep your going out and your coming in from this time forth and forevermore. Psalm 1, 1 through 3. Blessed is the man who walks not in the counsel of the wicked, nor stands in the way of sinners, nor sits in the seat of scoffers. But his delight is in the law of the Lord, and on his law he meditates day and night. He is like a tree planted by streams of water that yields its fruit in its season, and its leaf does not wither. In all that he does, he prospers.

Romans chapter 1, 16 through 17. For I am not ashamed of the gospel, for it is the power of God for salvation to everyone who believes, to the Jew first and also to the Greek. For in it the righteousness of God is revealed from faith for faith, as it is written, the righteous shall live by faith. Second Corinthians chapter 1, 3 through 5. Blessed be the God and Father of our Lord Jesus Christ, the Father of mercies and God of all comfort, who comforts us in all our affliction, so that we may be able to comfort those who are in any affliction with the comfort with which we ourselves are comforted by God. For as we share abundantly in Christ's sufferings, so through Christ we share abundantly in comfort too. Second Corinthians chapter 5, verse 17. Therefore, if anyone is in Christ, he is a new creation. The old has passed away. Behold, the new has come. John chapter 10, 27 through 30. My sheep hear my voice, and I know them, and they follow me. I give them eternal life, and they will never perish, and no one will snatch them out of my hand. My Father, who has given them to me, is greater than all, and no one is able to snatch them out of the Father's hand. I and the Father are one. Acts chapter 1, 7 through 8. It is not for you to know times or seasons that the Father has fixed by his own authority. But you will receive power when the Holy Spirit comes upon you. And you will be my witnesses in Jerusalem and in all Judea and Samaria and to the end of the earth. 2 Corinthians chapter 1, 20 through 22. For all the promises of God find their yes in him. That is why it is through him that we utter our amen to God for his glory. And it is God who establishes us with you in Christ, and has anointed us, and who has also put his seal on us, and given us his Spirit in our hearts as a guarantee. Acts chapter 2, 38 through 39. And Peter said to them, repent and be baptized, every one of you, in the name of Jesus Christ, for the forgiveness of your sins. And you will receive the gift of the Holy Spirit. For the promise is for you and for your children, and for all who are far off, everyone whom the Lord our God calls to himself. Deuteronomy 26, 17 through 19. You have declared today that the Lord is your God, and that you will walk in his ways, and keep his statutes and his commandments and his rules, and will obey his voice. And the Lord has declared today that you are a people for his treasured possession, as he has promised you, and that you are to keep all his commandments. And that he will set you in praise and in fame and in honor high above all nations that he has made, and that you shall be a people holy to the Lord your God, as he promised. Hebrews chapter 10, 19 through 23. Therefore, brothers,
Since we have confidence to enter the holy places by the blood of Jesus, by the new and living way that he opened for us through the curtain, that is through his flesh, and since we have a great priest over the house of God, let us draw near with a true heart in full assurance of faith, with our hearts sprinkled clean from an evil conscience, and our bodies washed with pure water. Let us hold fast the confession of our hope without wavering, for he who promised is faithful. Exodus 14:13-14. And Moses said to the people, "Fear not, stand firm, and see the salvation of the Lord, which he will work for you today. For the Egyptians whom you see today, you shall never see again. The Lord will fight for you, and you have only to be silent." Isaiah 43:1-3. But now, thus says the Lord, he who created you, O Jacob, he who formed you, O Israel, fear not, for I have redeemed you. I have called you by name. You are mine. When you pass through the waters, I will be with you, and through the rivers, they shall not overwhelm you. When you walk through fire, you shall not be burned, and the flame shall not consume you. For I am the Lord your God, the Holy One of Israel, your Savior. Isaiah 54:10. For the mountains may depart, and the hills be removed, but my steadfast love shall not depart from you, and my covenant of peace shall not be removed, says the Lord, who has compassion on you. Isaiah 54:13-14. All your children shall be taught by the Lord, and great shall be the peace of your children. In righteousness you shall be established. You shall be far from oppression, for you shall not fear, and from terror, for it shall not come near you. And great shall be the peace of your children. In righteousness you shall be established. You shall be far from oppression, for you shall not fear, and from terror, for it shall not come near you. Isaiah 54:13-14. No weapon that is fashioned against you shall succeed, and you shall refute every tongue that rises against you in judgment. This is the heritage of the servants of the Lord, and their vindication from me, declares the Lord. Isaiah 58:6-12. Is not this the fast that I choose? To loose the bonds of wickedness, to undo the straps of the yoke, to let the oppressed go free, and to break every yoke? Is it not to share your bread with the hungry and bring the homeless poor into your house? When you see the naked, to cover him, and not to hide yourself from your own flesh? Then shall your light break forth like the dawn, and your healing shall spring up speedily. Your righteousness shall go before you. The glory of the Lord shall be your rear guard. Then you shall call, and the Lord will answer. You shall cry, and he will say, "Here I am." If you take away the yoke from your midst,
the pointing of the finger and speaking wickedness. If you pour yourself out for the hungry and satisfy the desire of the afflicted, then shall your light rise in the darkness, and your gloom be as the noonday,

you shall be called the repairer of the breach, the restorer of streets to dwell in. James 1, 2 through 5. Count it all joy, my brothers, when you meet trials of various kinds. For you know that the testing of your faith produces steadfastness. And let steadfastness have its full effect, that you may be perfect and complete, lacking in nothing. If any of you lacks wisdom, let him ask God, who gives generously to all without reproach, and it will be given him. James chapter 4, 7 through 8 and verse 10. Submit yourselves therefore to God. Resist the devil and he will flee from you. Draw near to God and he will draw near to you. Humble yourselves before the Lord and he will exalt you. First John chapter 1, verse 9. If we confess our sins, he is faithful and just to forgive us our sins and to cleanse us from all unrighteousness. 2 Chronicles chapter 7, 14 through 16. If my people who are called by my name humble themselves and pray and seek my face and turn from their wicked ways, then I will hear from heaven and will forgive their sin and heal their land. Now my eyes will be open and my ears attentive to the prayer that is made in this place. For now I have chosen and consecrated this house, that my name may be there forever. My eyes and my heart will be there for all time. Deuteronomy chapter 31, 6 through 8. Be strong and courageous. Do not fear or be in dread of them, for it is the Lord your God who goes with you. He will not leave you or forsake you. Then Moses summoned Joshua and said to him in the sight of all Israel, be strong and courageous. For you shall go with this people into the land that the Lord has sworn to their fathers to give them, and you shall put them in possession of it. It is the Lord who goes before you. He will be with you. He will not leave you or forsake you. Do not fear or be dismayed. Jeremiah 29, 11 through 14. For I know the plans I have for you, declares the Lord. Plans for welfare and not for evil, to give you a future and a hope. Then you will call upon me and come and pray to me, and I will hear you. You will seek me and find me, when you seek me with all your heart. I will be found by you, declares the Lord. John chapter 3, 16 through 17. For God so loved the world that he gave his only Son, that whoever believes in him should not perish, but have eternal life. For God did not send his Son into the world to condemn the world, but in order that the world might be saved through him. John chapter 8, 34 through 36. Jesus answered them, truly, truly, I say to you, everyone who practices sin is a slave to sin.

The slave does not remain in the house forever. The son remains forever. So if the son sets you free, you will be free indeed. Malachi chapter 3, 10 through 12. Bring the full tithe into the storehouse, that there may be food in my house, and thereby put me to the test, says the Lord of hosts, if I will not open the windows of heaven for you and pour down for you a blessing until there is no more need. I will rebuke the devourer for you, so that it will not destroy the fruits of your soil, and your vine in the field shall not fail to bear, says the Lord of hosts. Then all nations will call you blessed, for you will be a land of delight, says the Lord of hosts. Mark chapter 11, 22 through 26. And Jesus answered them, "Have faith in God. Truly I say to you, whoever says to this mountain, 'Be taken up and thrown into the sea,' and does not doubt in his heart, but believes that what he says will come to pass, it will be done for him. Therefore I tell you, whatever you ask in prayer, believe that you have received it, and it will be yours. And whenever you stand praying, forgive if you have anything against anyone, so that your Father also who is in heaven may forgive you your trespasses.

Joshua chapter 1, 6 through 9. Be strong and courageous, for you shall cause this people to inherit the land that I swore to their fathers to give them. Only be strong and very courageous, being careful to do according to all the law that Moses, my servant, commanded you. Do not turn from it to the right hand or to the left, that you may have good success wherever you go. This book of the law shall not depart from your mouth, but you shall meditate on it day and night, so that you may be careful to do according to all that is written in it. For then you will make your way prosperous, and then you will have good success. Have I not commanded you? Be strong and courageous. Do not be frightened, and do not be dismayed, for the Lord your God is with you wherever you go. Philippians chapter 4, 19 through 20. And my God will supply every need of yours according to his riches and glory in Christ Jesus. To our God and Father be glory forever and ever. Amen. Psalm chapter 37, 3 through 11. Trust in the Lord and do good. Dwell in the land and befriend faithfulness. Delight yourself in the Lord, and he will give you the desires of your heart. Commit your way to the Lord. Trust in him, and he will act. He will bring forth your righteousness as the light, and your justice as the noonday. Be still before the Lord, and wait patiently for him. Fret not yourself over the one who prospers in his way, over the man who carries out evil devices. Refrain from anger and forsake wrath. Fret not yourself. It tends only to evil. For the evildoers shall be cut off, but those who wait for the Lord shall inherit the land. In just a little while, the wicked will be no more. Though you look carefully at his place, he will not be there. But the meek shall inherit the land and delight themselves in abundant peace. Psalm chapter 50, 14 through 15. Offer to God a sacrifice of thanksgiving, and perform your vows to the Most High, and call upon me in the day of trouble. I will deliver you, and you shall glorify me.

Revelation chapter 2, 5 through 7. Remember therefore from where you have fallen. Repent and do the works you did at first. If not, I will come to you and remove your lampstand from its place, unless you repent. Yet this you have. You hate the works of the Nicolaitans, which I also hate. He who has an ear, let him hear what the Spirit says to the churches. To the one who conquers, I will grant to eat of the tree of life, which is in the paradise of God. Revelation chapter 2, 10 through 11. Be faithful unto death, and I will give you the crown of life. He who has an ear, let him hear what the Spirit says to the churches. The one who conquers will not be hurt by the second death. Revelation chapter 2, verse 17. He who has an ear, let him hear what the Spirit says to the churches. To the one who conquers, I will give some of the hidden manna, and I will give him a white stone with a new name written on the stone that no one knows except the one who receives it. Revelation chapter 2, 26 through 29. The one who conquers and who keeps my works until the end, to him I will give authority over the nations, and he will rule them with a rod of iron, as when earthen pots are broken in pieces, even as I myself have received authority from my Father, and I will give him the morning star. He who has an ear, let him hear what the Spirit says to the churches. Revelation chapter 3, verse 5. The one who conquers will be clothed thus in white garments, and I will never blot out his name from the book of life. I will confess his name before my Father and before his angels. He who has an ear, let him hear what the Spirit says to the churches. Revelation chapter 3, 10 through 13. Because you have kept my word about patient endurance, I will keep you from the hour of trial that is coming on the whole world, to try those who dwell on the earth. I am coming soon. Hold fast what you have, so that no one may seize your crown. The one who conquers, I will make him a pillar in the temple of my God. Never shall he go out of it. And I will write on him the name of my God and the name of the city of my God, the New Jerusalem, which comes down from my God out of heaven, and my own new name. He who has an ear, let him hear what the Spirit says to the churches. Revelation chapter 3, 20 through 22. Behold, I stand at the door and knock. If anyone hears my voice and opens the door, I will come in to him and eat with him, and he with me. The one who conquers, I will grant him to sit with me on my throne, as I also conquered and sat down with my Father on his throne. He who has an ear, let him hear what the Spirit says to the churches. First Peter chapter 3, 10 through 12.
Whoever desires to love life and see good days, let him keep his tongue from evil and his lips from speaking deceit. Let him turn away from evil and do good. Let him seek peace and pursue it. For the eyes of the Lord are on the righteous, and his ears are open to their prayer. But the face of the Lord is against those who do evil. Philippians chapter 4, 4 through 9. Rejoice in the Lord always. Again, I will say, rejoice. Let your reasonableness be known to everyone. The Lord is at hand. Do not be anxious about anything, but in everything, by prayer and supplication, with thanksgiving, let your requests be known to God. And the peace of God, which surpasses all understanding, will guard your hearts and your minds in Christ Jesus. Finally, brothers, whatever is true, whatever is honorable, whatever is just, whatever is pure, whatever is lovely, whatever is commendable, if there is any excellence, if there is anything worthy of praise, think about these things. What you have learned and received and heard and seen in me, practice these things, and the God of peace will be with you. Psalm chapter 34, 15 through 19. The eyes of the Lord are toward the righteous, and his ears toward their cry. The face of the Lord is against those who do evil, to cut off the memory of them from the earth. When the righteous cry for help, the Lord hears and delivers them out of all their troubles. The Lord is near to the brokenhearted and saves the crushed in spirit. Many are the afflictions of the righteous, but the Lord delivers him out of them all. Jeremiah chapter 33, 2 through 3. Thus says the Lord who made the earth, the Lord who formed it to establish it. The Lord is his name. Call to me and I will answer you and will tell you great and hidden things that you have not known. Jeremiah chapter 33, verse 6. Behold, I will bring it health and cure, and I will cure them, and I will reveal to them abundance of peace and truth. Isaiah 41, 10 through 13. Fear not, for I am with you. Be not dismayed, for I am your God. I will strengthen you. I will help you. I will uphold you with my righteous right hand. Behold, all who are incensed against you shall be put to shame and confounded. Those who strive against you shall be as nothing and shall perish. You shall seek those who contend with you, but you shall not find them. Those who war against you shall be as nothing at all. For I, the Lord your God, hold your right hand. It is I who say to you, fear not. I am the one who helps you. Isaiah 40, 27 through 31. Why do you say, O Jacob, and speak, O Israel, my way is hidden from the Lord,
and my right is disregarded by my God. Have you not known? Have you not heard? The Lord is the everlasting God, the creator of the ends of the earth. He does not faint or grow weary. His understanding is unsearchable. He gives power to the faint, and to him who has no might, he increases strength. Even youths shall faint and be weary, and young men shall fall exhausted. But they who wait for the Lord shall renew their strength. They shall mount up with wings like eagles. They shall run and not be weary. They shall walk and not faint. Matthew chapter 11, 28 through 30. Come to me, all who labor and are heavily burdened, and I will give you rest. Take my yoke upon you and learn from me, for I am gentle and humble in heart, and you will find rest for your souls. For my yoke is easy and my burden is light. Psalm 91. He who dwells in the secret place of the Most High will rest in the shadow of the Almighty. I will say of Yahweh, He is my refuge and my fortress, my God in whom I trust. For He will deliver you from the snare of the fowler and from the deadly pestilence. He will cover you with His feathers. Under His wings you will take refuge. His faithfulness is your shield and rampart. You shall not be afraid of the terror by night, nor of the arrow that flies by day, nor of the pestilence that walks in darkness, nor of the destruction that wastes at noonday. 1,000 may fall at your side, and 10,000 at your right hand, but it will not come near you. You will only look with your eyes and see the recompense of the wicked. Because you have made Yahweh your refuge and the Most High your dwelling place, no evil shall happen to you, neither shall any plague come near your dwelling. For He will put His angels in charge of you to guard you in all your ways. They will bear you up in their hands so that you won't dash your foot against a stone. You will tread on the lion and the cobra. You will trample the young lion and the serpent underfoot. Because He has set His love on me, therefore I will deliver him. I will set him on high because he has known my name. He will call on me and I will answer him. I will be with him in trouble. I will deliver him and honor him. I will satisfy him with long life and show him my salvation. Romans chapter 8, 16 through 18. The Spirit Himself testifies with our spirit that we are children of God. And if children, then heirs, heirs of God, and joint heirs with Christ, if indeed we suffer with Him, that we may also be glorified with Him. For I consider that the sufferings of this present time are not worthy to be compared with the glory which will be revealed toward us. John chapter 14, 25 through 27. These things I have spoken to you while I am still with you, but the Helper, the Holy Spirit, whom the Father will send in my name, He will teach you all things and bring to your remembrance all that I have said to you. Peace I leave with you, my peace I give to you.
Not as the world gives do I give to you. Let not your hearts be troubled, neither let them be afraid. Romans chapter 5, 1-5. Therefore, since we have been justified by faith, we have peace with God through our Lord Jesus Christ. Through him, we have also obtained access by faith into this grace in which we stand, and we rejoice in hope of the glory of God. Not only that, but we rejoice in our sufferings, knowing that suffering produces endurance, and endurance produces character, and character produces hope, and hope does not put us to shame, because God's love has been poured into our hearts through the Holy Spirit who has been given to us. Second Corinthians chapter 13, verse 11. Finally, brothers, rejoice. Aim for restoration. Comfort one another. Agree with one another. Live in peace, and the God of love and peace will be with you. Isaiah chapter 53, verse 5. But he was wounded for our transgressions. He was crushed for our iniquities. Upon him was the chastisement that brought us peace, and with his stripes we are healed. Psalm chapter 37, verse 37. Mark the blameless and behold the upright, for there is a future for the man of peace. Hebrews chapter 12, verse 11. For the moment, all discipline seems painful rather than pleasant. But later, it yields the peaceful fruit of righteousness to those who have been trained by it. Matthew chapter 6, 25-33. Therefore I tell you, do not be anxious about your life, what you will eat or what you will drink, nor about your body, what you will put on. Is not life more than food, and the body more than clothing? Look at the birds of the air. They neither sow nor reap, nor gather into barns, and yet your heavenly Father feeds them. Are you not of more value than they? And which of you, by being anxious, can add a single hour to his span of life? And why are you anxious about clothing? Consider the lilies of the field, how they grow. They neither toil nor spin. Yet I tell you, even Solomon in all his glory was not arrayed like one of these. But if God so clothes the grass of the field, which today is alive and tomorrow is thrown into the oven, will he not much more clothe you? O you of little faith. Therefore, do not be anxious, saying, what shall we eat, or what shall we drink, or what shall we wear? For the Gentiles seek after these things, and your heavenly Father knows that you need them all. But seek first the kingdom of God and his righteousness, and all these things will be added to you.

Psalm chapter 126, 5 through 6. Those who sow in tears shall reap with shouts of joy. He who goes out weeping, bearing the seed for sowing, shall come home with shouts of joy, bringing his sheaves with him. Psalm 16, 5 through 11. The Lord is my chosen portion and my cup. You hold my lot. The lines have fallen for me in pleasant places. Indeed, I have a beautiful inheritance. I bless the Lord who gives me counsel. In the night also my heart instructs me. I have set the Lord always before me. Because he is at my right hand, I shall not be shaken. Therefore my heart is glad, and my whole being rejoices. My flesh also dwells secure. For you will not abandon my soul to Sheol, or let your Holy One see corruption. You make known to me the path of life. In your presence there's fullness of joy. At your right hand are pleasures forevermore. John 16:33. I have said these things to you, that in me you may have peace. In the world you will have tribulation, but take heart. I have overcome the world. First Peter chapter 5, 6 through 7. Humble yourselves, therefore, under the mighty hand of God, so that at the proper time he may exalt you, casting all your anxieties on him, because he cares for you.

Lamentations 3:22-23. The steadfast love of the Lord never ceases. His mercies never come to an end. They are new every morning. Great is your faithfulness.

Psalm 32, 7 and 10. You are a hiding place for me. You preserve me from trouble. You surround me with shouts of deliverance. Many are the sorrows of the wicked, but steadfast love surrounds the one who trusts in the Lord. Jeremiah 17, 7 through 8. Blessed is the man who trusts in the Lord, whose trust is the Lord. He is like a tree planted by water that sends out its roots by the stream and does not fear when heat comes, for its leaves remain green and is not anxious in the year of drought, for it does not cease to bear fruit. Romans 8, 26 through 30. Likewise, the Spirit helps us in our weakness, for we do not know what to pray for as we ought, but the Spirit Himself intercedes for us with groanings too deep for words. And He who searches hearts knows what is the mind of the Spirit, because the Spirit intercedes for the saints according to the will of God. And we know that for those who love God, all things work together for good, for those who are called according to His purpose. For those whom He foreknew, He also predestined to be conformed to the image of His Son, in order that He might be the firstborn among many brothers. And those whom He predestined, He also called. And those whom He called, He also justified. And those whom He justified, He also glorified. Romans chapter 8, 35 through 39. Who shall separate us from the love of Christ? Shall tribulation, or distress, or persecution, or famine, or nakedness, or danger, or sword? As it is written, for your sake we are being killed all day long. We are regarded as sheep to be slaughtered. No, in all these things we are more than conquerors through Him who loved us. For I am sure that neither death nor life, nor angels nor rulers, nor things present, nor things to come, nor powers, nor height, nor depth, nor anything else in all creation will be able to separate us from the love of God in Christ Jesus our Lord. Romans 10, 9 through 13. If you confess with your mouth that Jesus is Lord, and believe in your heart that God raised Him from the dead, you will be saved. For with the heart one believes and is justified, and with the mouth one confesses and is saved. For the Scripture says, everyone who believes in Him will not be put to shame. For there is no distinction between Jew and Greek, for the same Lord is Lord of all, bestowing His riches on all who call on Him. For everyone who calls on the name of the Lord will be saved. Psalm chapter 9, 9 through 12. The Lord is a stronghold for the oppressed, a stronghold in times of trouble. And those who know your name put their trust in you. For you, O Lord, have not forsaken those who seek you.
sing praises to the Lord, who sits enthroned in Zion. Tell among the peoples his deeds, for he who avenges blood is mindful of them. He does not forget the cry of the afflicted. Proverbs 3:1-12. My son, do not forget my teaching, but let your heart keep my commands. For length of days and years of life and peace they will add to you. Let not steadfast love and faithfulness forsake you. Bind them around your neck. Write them on the tablet of your heart. So you will find favor and good success in the sight of God and man. Trust in the Lord with all your heart, and do not lean on your own understanding. In all your ways, acknowledge him, and he will make straight your paths. Be not wise in your own eyes. Fear the Lord, and turn away from evil. It will be healing to your flesh and refreshment to your bones. Honor the Lord with your wealth and with the first fruits of all your produce. Then your barns will be filled with plenty, and your vats will be bursting with wine. My son, do not despise the Lord's discipline or be weary of his reproof. For the Lord reproves him who he loves, as a father the son in whom he delights. James 5:13-16. Is anyone among you suffering? Let him pray. Is anyone cheerful? Let him sing praise. Is anyone among you sick? Let him call for the elders of the church, and let them pray over him, anointing him with oil in the name of the Lord. And the prayer of faith will save the one who is sick, and the Lord will raise him up. And if he has committed sins, he will be forgiven. Therefore, confess your sins to one another and pray for one another that you may be healed. The prayer of a righteous person has great power as it is working. Matthew 7:7-11. Ask, and it will be given to you. Seek, and you will find. Knock, and it will be opened to you. For everyone who asks receives, and the one who seeks finds, and to the one who knocks it will be opened. Or which one of you, if his son asks him for bread, will give him a stone? Or if he asks for a fish, will give him a serpent? If you then, who are evil, know how to give good gifts to your children, how much more will your Father who is in heaven give good things to those who ask him? Psalm 103:1-12. Bless the Lord, O my soul, and all that is within me. Bless his holy name. Bless the Lord, O my soul, and forget not all his benefits, who forgives all your iniquity, who heals all your diseases, who redeems your life from the pit, who crowns you with steadfast love and mercy, who satisfies you with good so that your youth is renewed like the eagles. The Lord works righteousness and justice for all who are oppressed. He made known his ways to Moses,
his acts to the people of Israel. The Lord is merciful and gracious, slow to anger and abounding in steadfast love. He will not always chide, nor will he keep his anger forever. He does not deal with us according to our sins, nor repay us according to our iniquities. For as high as the heavens are above the earth, so great is his steadfast love toward those who fear him. As far as the east is from the west, so far does he remove our transgressions from us. As a father shows compassion to his children, so the Lord shows compassion to those who fear him. Psalm 107, 13 through 16. Then they cried to the Lord in their trouble, and he delivered them from their distress. He brought them out of darkness and the shadow of death, and burst their bonds apart. Let them thank the Lord for his steadfast love, for his wondrous works to the children of man. For he shatters the doors of bronze and cuts into the bars of iron. John 14, 1 through 7. Let not your hearts be troubled. Believe in God. Believe also in me. In my Father's house are many rooms. If it were not so, would I have told you that I go to prepare a place for you? And if I go and prepare a place for you, I will come again and will take you to myself, that where I am, you may also be. And you know the way to where I am going. Thomas said to him, Lord, we do not know where you are going. How can we know the way? Jesus said to him, I am the way, and the truth, and the life. No one comes to the Father except through me. If you had known me, you would have known my Father also. From now on, you do know him and have seen him. John 14, 12 through 21. Truly, truly I say to you, whoever believes in me will also do the works that I do, and greater works than these will he do, because I am going to the Father. Whatever you ask in my name, this I will do, that the Father may be glorified in the Son. If you ask me anything in my name, I will do it. If you love me, you will keep my commandments. And I will ask the Father, and he will give you another helper to be with you forever, even the Spirit of truth, whom the world cannot receive because it neither sees him nor knows him. You know him, for he dwells with you and will be in you. I will not leave you as orphans. I will come to you. Yet a little while and the world will see me no more, but you will see me. Because I live, you also will live. In that day you will know that I am in my Father, and you in me, and I in you. Whoever has my commandments and keeps them, he it is who loves me. And he who loves me will be loved by my Father, and I will love him and manifest myself to him. Mark 10, 27 through 31. Jesus looked at them and said, with man it is impossible, but not with God. For all things are possible with God. Peter began to say to him, see, we have left everything and followed you.
Jesus said, "Truly, I say to you, there is no one who has left house or brothers or sisters or mother or father or children or lands for my sake and for the gospel, who will not receive 100-fold now in this time, houses and brothers and sisters and mothers and children and lands with persecutions and in the age to come eternal life. But many who are first will be last, and the last will be first." Matthew 24:12-13. "And because lawlessness will be increased, the love of many will grow cold. But the one who endures to the end will be saved." John 15:1-11. "I am the true vine, and my Father is the vine dresser. Every branch in me that does not bear fruit he takes away, and every branch that does bear fruit he prunes, that it may bear more fruit. Already you are clean because of the word that I have spoken to you. Abide in me, and I in you. As the branch cannot bear fruit by itself unless it abides in the vine, neither can you unless you abide in me. I am the vine, you are the branches. Whoever abides in me and I in him, he it is that bears much fruit. For apart from me, you can do nothing. If anyone does not abide in me, he is thrown away like a branch and withers. And the branches are gathered, thrown into the fire, and burned. If you abide in me, and my words abide in you, ask whatever you wish, and it will be done for you. By this my Father is glorified, that you bear much fruit, and so prove to be my disciples. As the Father has loved me, so have I loved you. Abide in my love. If you keep my commandments, you will abide in my love, just as I have kept my Father's commandments and abide in his love. These things I have spoken to you, that my joy may be in you and that your joy may be full." 2 Peter 1:3-11. "His divine power has granted to us all things that pertain to life and godliness, through the knowledge of him who called us to his own glory and excellence, by which he granted to us his precious and very great promises, so that through them you may become partakers of the divine nature, having escaped from the corruption that is in the world because of sinful desire. For this very reason, make every effort to supplement your faith with virtue, and virtue with knowledge, and knowledge with self-control, and self-control with steadfastness, and steadfastness with godliness, and godliness with brotherly affection, and brotherly affection with love. For if these qualities are yours and are increasing, they keep you from being ineffective or unfruitful in the knowledge of our Lord Jesus Christ. For whoever lacks these qualities is so nearsighted that he is blind, having forgotten that he was cleansed from his former sins. Therefore, brothers, be all the more diligent to confirm your calling and election. For if you practice these qualities, you will never fall. For in this way there will be richly provided for you an entrance into the eternal kingdom of our Lord and Savior, Jesus Christ." Job 36:10-11. "He opens their ears to instruction and commands that they return from iniquity. If they listen and serve him, they complete their days in prosperity
and their years in pleasantness. Psalm 46, 1 through 7. God is our refuge and strength, a very present help in trouble. Therefore, we will not fear though the earth gives way, though the mountains be moved into the heart of the sea, though its waters roar and foam, though the mountains tremble at its swelling. There is a river whose streams make glad the city of God, the holy habitation of the Most High. God is in the midst of her. She shall not be moved. God will help her when morning dawns. The nations rage, the kingdoms totter. He utters his voice, the earth melts. The Lord of hosts is with us. The God of Jacob is our fortress. Romans chapter 6, 5 through 14. For if we have been united with him in a death like his, we shall certainly be united with him in a resurrection like his. We know that our old self was crucified with him in order that the body of sin might be brought to nothing, so that we would no longer be enslaved to sin. For one who has died has been set free from sin. Now, if we have died with Christ, we believe that we will also live with him. We know that Christ, being raised from the dead, will never die again. Death no longer has dominion over him. For the death he died to sin once for all. But the life he lives to God. So you also must consider yourselves dead to sin, and alive to God in Christ Jesus. Let not sin, therefore, reign in your mortal body, to make you obey its passions. Do not present your members to sin as instruments for unrighteousness, but present yourselves to God as those who have been brought from death to life, and your members to God as instruments for righteousness. For sin will have no dominion over you, since you are not under law, but under grace.

Psalm 147, 1 through 6. Praise the Lord, for it is good to sing praises to our God, for it is pleasant, and a song of praise is fitting. The Lord builds up Jerusalem. He gathers the outcasts of Israel. He heals the brokenhearted and binds up their wounds. He determines the number of the stars. He gives to all of them their names. Great is our Lord, and abundant in power. His understanding is beyond measure. The Lord lifts up the humble. He casts the wicked to the ground. Revelation 21, 1 through 7. Then I saw a new heaven and a new earth, for the first heaven and the first earth had passed away, and the sea was no more. And I saw the holy city, New Jerusalem, coming down out of heaven from God, prepared as a bride adorned for her husband. And I heard a loud voice from the throne saying, "Behold, the dwelling place of God is with man. He will dwell with them, and they will be his people, and God himself will be with them as their God. He will wipe away every tear from their eyes, and death shall be no more. Neither shall there be mourning, nor crying, nor pain anymore. For the former things have passed away." And he who was seated on the throne said, "Behold, I am making all things new." Also he said, "Write this down, for these words are trustworthy and true." And he said to me, "It is done. I am the Alpha and the Omega, the beginning and the end. To the thirsty I will give from the spring of the water of life without payment. The one who conquers will have this heritage, and I will be his God, and he will be my son." Galatians 6, 8 through 10. For the one who sows to his own flesh will from the flesh reap corruption. But the one who sows to the flesh will from the flesh reap corruption. But the one who sows to the Spirit will from the Spirit

Psalm 138. I give you thanks, O Lord, with my whole heart. Before the gods, I sing your praise. I bow down toward your holy temple and give thanks to your name for your steadfast love and your faithfulness. For you have exalted above all things your name and your word. On the day I called, you answered me. My strength of soul you increased. All the kings of the earth shall give you thanks, O Lord, for they have heard the words of your mouth, and they shall sing of the ways of the Lord, for great is the glory of the Lord. For though the Lord is high, he regards the lowly, but the haughty he knows from afar. Though I walk in the midst of trouble, you preserve my life. You stretch out your hand against the wrath of my enemies, and your right hand delivers me. The Lord will fulfill his purpose for me. Your steadfast love, O Lord, endures forever. Do not forsake the work of your hands. First John 2:24-25. Let what you heard from the beginning abide in you. If what you heard from the beginning abides in you, then you too will abide in the Son and in the Father. And this is the promise that he made to us: eternal life. John 6:47-51. Truly, truly I say to you, whoever believes has eternal life. I am the bread of life. Your fathers ate the manna in the wilderness, and they died. This is the bread that comes down from heaven, so that one may eat of it and not die. I am the living bread that came down from heaven. If anyone eats of this bread, he will live forever. And the bread that I will give for the life of the world is my flesh. Matthew 6:14-15. For if you forgive others their trespasses, your heavenly Father will also forgive you. But if you do not forgive others their trespasses, neither will your Father forgive your trespasses. Psalm 55:22. Cast your burden on the Lord, and he will sustain you. He will never permit the righteous to be moved. Isaiah 52:12. For you shall not go out in haste, and you shall not go in flight. For the Lord will go before you, and the God of Israel will be your rear guard. Psalm 32:8. I will instruct you and teach you in the way you should go. I will counsel you with my eye upon you. Isaiah 30:18-21. Therefore the Lord waits to be gracious to you, and therefore he exalts himself to show mercy to you. For the Lord is a God of justice. Blessed are all those who wait for him. For a people shall dwell in Zion, in Jerusalem. You shall weep no more. He will surely be gracious to you at the sound of your cry. As soon as he hears it, he answers you. And though the Lord give you the bread of adversity and the water of affliction, yet your teacher will not hide himself anymore, but your eyes shall see your teacher.

and your ears shall hear a word behind you saying, "This is the way, walk in it," when you turn to the right or when you turn to the left. Philippians chapter 1, verse 6. And I am sure of this, that he who began a good work in you will bring it to completion at the day of Jesus Christ. Isaiah 26, verse 3. You keep him in perfect peace whose mind is stayed on you, because he trusts in you. John chapter 11, 25 through 26. Jesus said to her, "I am the resurrection and the life. Whoever believes in me, though he die, yet shall he live. And everyone who lives and believes in me shall never die." Second Corinthians 4, 16 through 18. So we do not lose heart. Though our outward self is wasting away, our inner self is being renewed day by day. For this light momentary affliction is preparing for us an eternal weight of glory beyond all comparison. As we look not to the things that are seen, but to the things that are unseen. For the things that are seen are transient, but the things that are unseen are eternal. Philippians 3, 20 through 21. But our citizenship is in heaven, and from it we await a Savior, the Lord Jesus Christ, who will transform our lowly body to be like his glorious body by the power that enables him even to subject all things to himself. Matthew 5, 2 through 11. And he opened his mouth and taught them, saying, "Blessed are the poor in spirit, for theirs is the kingdom of heaven. Blessed are those who mourn, for they shall be comforted. Blessed are the meek, for they shall inherit the earth. Blessed are those who hunger and thirst for righteousness, for they shall be satisfied. Blessed are the merciful, for they shall receive mercy. Blessed are the pure in heart, for they shall see God. Blessed are the peacemakers, for they shall be called sons of God. Blessed are those who are persecuted for righteousness' sake, for theirs is the kingdom of heaven. Blessed are you when others revile you and persecute you and utter all kinds of evil against you falsely on my account. Rejoice and be glad, for your reward is great in heaven, for so they persecuted the prophets who were before you." First John 4, verse 4. Little children, you are from God and have overcome them, for he who is in you is greater than he who is in the world. Matthew chapter 10, 39 through 42. Whoever finds his life will lose it, and whoever loses his life for my sake will find it. Whoever receives you receives me, and whoever receives me receives him who sent me. The one who receives a prophet because he is a prophet will receive a prophet's reward, and the one who receives a righteous person
because he is a righteous person, will receive a righteous person's reward. And whoever gives one of these little ones even a cup of cold water, because he is a disciple, truly I say to you, he will by no means lose his reward. Psalm 145, 13 through 19. The Lord is faithful in all his words and kind in all his works. The Lord upholds all who are falling and raises up all who are bowed down. The eyes of all look to you, and you give them their food in due season. You open your hand, you satisfy the desire of every living thing. The Lord is righteous in all his ways and kind in all his works. The Lord is near to all who call on him, to all who call on him in truth. He fulfills the desire of those who fear him. He also hears their cry and saves them. First Corinthians 10, verse 13. No temptation has overtaken you that is not common to man. God is faithful, and he will not let you be tempted beyond your ability. But with the temptation, he will also provide the way of escape, that you may be able to endure it. Second Peter 3, 8 through 9. But do not overlook this one fact, beloved, that with the Lord one day is as 1,000 years, and 1,000 years as one day. The Lord is not slow to fulfill his promise, as some count slowness, but is patient toward you, not wishing that any should perish, but that all should reach repentance. Matthew 28, 18 through 20. And Jesus came and said to them, "All authority in heaven and on earth has been given to me. Go therefore and make disciples of all nations, baptizing them in the name of the Father and of the Son and of the Holy Spirit, teaching them to observe all that I have commanded you. And behold, I am with you always, to the end of the age." Mark 16, 15 through 18. And he said to them, "Go into all the world and proclaim the gospel to the whole creation. Whoever believes and is baptized will be saved. But whoever does not believe will be condemned. And these signs will accompany those who believe. In my name they will cast out demons. They will speak in new tongues. They will pick up serpents with their hands. And if they drink any deadly poison, it will not hurt them. They will lay their hands on the sick, and they will recover." Second Timothy chapter 4, verse 8. "Henceforth there is laid up for me the crown of righteousness, which the Lord, the righteous judge, will award me on that day. And not only to me, but also to all who have loved his appearing." First Corinthians 6, 14. "And God raised the Lord, and will also raise us up by his power." Second Corinthians 4, 14. "He who raised the Lord Jesus will raise us also with Jesus and bring us with you into his presence." James chapter 1, verse 12. "Blessed is the man who remains steadfast under trial, for when he has stood the test, he will receive the crown of life,
which God has promised to those who love him. 1 Peter 4, 1 and 2. Since therefore Christ suffered in the flesh, arm yourselves with the same way of thinking. For whoever has suffered in the flesh has ceased from sin, so as to live for the rest of the time in the flesh, no longer for human passions, but for the will of God. First John 3, 1 through 3. See what kind of love the Father has given to us, that we should be called children of God. And so we are. The reason why the world does not know us is that it did not know him. Beloved, we are God's children now, and what we will be has not yet appeared. But we know that when he appears, we shall be like him, because we shall see him as he is. And everyone who thus hopes in him purifies himself as he is pure. Colossians chapter 3, 1 through 4. If then you have been raised with Christ, seek the things that are above, where Christ is, seated at the right hand of God. Set your minds on things that are above, not on things that are on earth. For you have died, and your life is hidden with Christ in God. When Christ, who is your life, appears, then you also will appear with him in glory. 2 Peter 3, 13. But according to his promise, we are waiting for new heavens and a new earth in which righteousness dwells. John chapter 10, 9 through 11. I am the door. If anyone enters by me, he will be saved and will go in and out and find pasture. The thief comes only to steal and kill and destroy. I came that they may have life and have it abundantly. I am the good shepherd. The good shepherd lays down his life for the sheep. Romans chapter 6, 22 through 23. But now that you have been set free from sin and have become slaves of God, the fruit you get leads to sanctification, and its end, eternal life. For the wages of sin is death, but the free gift of God is eternal life in Christ Jesus our Lord. Numbers 23, 19. God is not man that he should lie, or a son of man that he should change his mind. Has he said, and will he not do it? Or has he spoken, and will he not fulfill it? Psalm 121. I lift up my eyes to the hills. From where does my help come? My help comes from the Lord, who made heaven and earth. He will not let your foot be moved. He who keeps you will not slumber. Behold, he who keeps Israel will neither slumber nor sleep. The Lord is your keeper. The Lord is your shade on your right hand. The sun shall not strike you by day, nor the moon by night. The Lord will keep you from all evil. He will keep your life. The Lord will keep your going out and your coming in from this time forth and forevermore. Psalm 1, 1 through 3. Blessed is the man who walks not in the counsel of the wicked, nor stands in the way of sinners, nor sits in the seat of scoffers.
But his delight is in the law of the Lord, and on his law he meditates day and night. He is like a tree planted by streams of water that yields its fruit in its season, and its leaf does not wither. In all that he does, he prospers. Romans chapter 1, 16 through 17. For I am not ashamed of the gospel, for it is the power of God for salvation to everyone who believes, to the Jew first and also to the Greek. For in it the righteousness of God is revealed from faith for faith, as it is written, the righteous shall live by faith. Second Corinthians chapter 1, 3 through 5. Blessed be the God and Father of our Lord Jesus Christ, the Father of mercies and God of all comfort, who comforts us in all our affliction, so that we may be able to comfort those who are in any affliction with the comfort with which we ourselves are comforted by God. For as we share abundantly in Christ's sufferings, so through Christ we share abundantly in comfort too. Second Corinthians chapter 5, verse 17. Therefore, if anyone is in Christ, he is a new creation. The old has passed away. Behold, the new has come. John chapter 10, 27 through 30. My sheep hear my voice, and I know them, and they follow me. I give them eternal life, and they will never perish, and no one will snatch them out of my hand. My Father, who has given them to me, is greater than all, and no one is able to snatch them out of the Father's hand. I and the Father are one. Acts chapter 1, 7 through 8. It is not for you to know times or seasons that the Father has fixed by his own authority. But you will receive power when the Holy Spirit comes upon you, and you will be my witnesses in Jerusalem and in all Judea and Samaria and to the end of the earth. 2 Corinthians chapter 1, 20 through 22. For all the promises of God find their yes in him. That is why it is through him that we utter our amen to God for his glory. And it is God who establishes us with you in Christ, and has anointed us, and who has also put his seal on us, and given us his Spirit in our hearts as a guarantee. Acts chapter 2, 38 through 39. And Peter said to them, repent and be baptized, every one of you, in the name of Jesus Christ, for the forgiveness of your sins, and you will receive the gift of the Holy Spirit. For the promise is for you and for your children, and for all who are far off, everyone whom the Lord our God calls to himself. Deuteronomy 26, 17 through 19. You have declared today that the Lord is your God, and that you will walk in his ways, and keep his statutes and his commandments and his rules, and will obey his voice. And the Lord has declared today that you are a people for his treasured possession,
as he has promised you, and that you are to keep all his commandments, and that he will set you in praise and in fame and in honor high above all nations that he has made, and that you shall be a people holy to the Lord your God, as he promised. Hebrews chapter 10, 19 through 23. Therefore, brothers, since we have confidence to enter the holy places by the blood of Jesus, by the new and living way that he opened for us through the curtain, that is, through his flesh, and since we have a great priest over the house of God, let us draw near with a true heart in full assurance of faith, with our hearts sprinkled clean from an evil conscience and our bodies washed with pure water. Let us hold fast the confession of our hope without wavering, for he who promised is faithful. Exodus 14, 13 through 14. And Moses said to the people, "Fear not, stand firm, and see the salvation of the Lord, which he will work for you today. For the Egyptians whom you see today, you shall never see again. The Lord will fight for you, and you have only to be silent." Isaiah 43, 1 through 3. But now, thus says the Lord, he who created you, O Jacob, he who formed you, O Israel, fear not, for I have redeemed you. I have called you by name. You are mine. When you pass through the waters, I will be with you, and through the rivers, they shall not overwhelm you. When you walk through fire, you shall not be burned, and the flame shall not consume you. For I am the Lord your God, the Holy One of Israel, your Savior. Isaiah 54:10. For the mountains may depart and the hills be removed, but my steadfast love shall not depart from you, and my covenant of peace shall not be removed, says the Lord, who has compassion on you. Isaiah 54, 13 and 14. All your children shall be taught by the Lord, and great shall be the peace of your children. In righteousness you shall be established. You shall be far from oppression, for you shall not fear, and from terror, for it shall not come near you. And great shall be the peace of your children. In righteousness you shall be established. You shall be far from oppression, for you shall not fear, and from terror, for it shall not come near you. Isaiah 54, 13 through 14. No weapon that is fashioned against you shall succeed, and you shall refute every tongue that rises against you in judgment. This is the heritage of the servants of the Lord, and their vindication from me, declares the Lord. Isaiah 58, 6 through 12. Is not this the fast that I choose? To loose the bonds of wickedness, to undo the straps of the yoke, to let the oppressed go free, and to break every yoke? Is it not to share your bread with the hungry and bring the homeless poor into your house? When you see the naked, to cover him
and not to hide yourself from your own flesh. Then shall your light break forth like the dawn, and your healing shall spring up speedily. Your righteousness shall go before you. The glory of the Lord shall be your rear guard. Then you shall call, and the Lord will answer. You shall cry, and he will say, "Here I am." If you take away the yoke from your midst, the pointing of the finger and speaking wickedness, if you pour yourself out for the hungry and satisfy the desire of the afflicted, then shall your light rise in the darkness, and your gloom be as the noonday. And the Lord will guide you continually and satisfy your desire in scorched places and make your bones strong. And you shall be like a watered garden, like a spring of water whose waters do not fail. And your ancient ruins shall be rebuilt. You shall raise up the foundations of many generations. You shall be called the repairer of the breach, the restorer of streets to dwell in. James 1:2-5. Count it all joy, my brothers, when you meet trials of various kinds, for you know that the testing of your faith produces steadfastness. And let steadfastness have its full effect, that you may be perfect and complete, lacking in nothing. If any of you lacks wisdom, let him ask God, who gives generously to all without reproach, and it will be given him. James 4:7-8 and verse 10. Submit yourselves therefore to God. Resist the devil, and he will flee from you. Draw near to God, and he will draw near to you. Humble yourselves before the Lord, and he will exalt you. First John 1:9. If we confess our sins, he is faithful and just to forgive us our sins and to cleanse us from all unrighteousness. 2 Chronicles 7:14-16. If my people who are called by my name humble themselves and pray and seek my face and turn from their wicked ways, then I will hear from heaven and will forgive their sin and heal their land. Now my eyes will be open and my ears attentive to the prayer that is made in this place. For now I have chosen and consecrated this house, that my name may be there forever. My eyes and my heart will be there for all time. Deuteronomy 31:6-8. Be strong and courageous. Do not fear or be in dread of them, for it is the Lord your God who goes with you. He will not leave you or forsake you. Then Moses summoned Joshua and said to him in the sight of all Israel, "Be strong and courageous. For you shall go with this people into the land that the Lord has sworn to their fathers to give them, and you shall put them in possession of it. It is the Lord who goes before you. He will be with you. He will not leave you or forsake you. Do not fear or be dismayed." Jeremiah 29:11-14. For I know the plans I have for you, declares the Lord. Plans for welfare and not for evil, to give you a future and a hope. Then you will call upon me
and come and pray to me, and I will hear you. You will seek me and find me, and you seek me with all your heart. I will be found by you, declares the Lord. John chapter 3, 16 through 17. For God so loved the world that he gave his only Son, that whoever believes in him should not perish, but have eternal life. For God did not send his Son into the world to condemn the world, but in order that the world might be saved through him. John chapter 8, 34 through 36. Jesus answered them, "Truly, truly I say to you, everyone who practices sin is a slave to sin. The slave does not remain in the house forever. The Son remains forever. So if the Son sets you free, you will be free indeed." Malachi chapter 3, 10 through 12. Bring the full tithe into the storehouse, that there may be food in my house, and thereby put me to the test, says the Lord of hosts, if I will not open the windows of heaven for you and pour down for you a blessing until there is no more need. I will rebuke the devourer for you, so that it will not destroy the fruits of your soil. And your vine in the field shall not fail to bear, says the Lord of hosts. Then all nations will call you blessed, for you will be a land of delight, says the Lord of hosts. Mark chapter 11, 22 through 26. And Jesus answered them, "Have faith in God. Truly I say to you, whoever says to this mountain, 'Be taken up and thrown into the sea,' and does not doubt in his heart, but believes that what he says will come to pass, it will be done for him. Therefore I tell you, whatever you ask in prayer, believe that you have received it, and it will be yours. And whenever you stand praying, forgive if you have anything against anyone, so that your Father also who is in heaven may forgive you your trespasses.

Joshua chapter 1, 6 through 9. Be strong and courageous, for you shall cause this people to inherit the land that I swore to their fathers to give them. Only be strong and very courageous, being careful to do according to all the law that Moses, my servant, commanded you. Do not turn from it to the right hand or to the left, that you may have good success wherever you go. This book of the law shall not depart from your mouth, but you shall meditate on it day and night, so that you may be careful to do according to all that is written in it. For then you will make your way prosperous, and then you will have good success. Have I not commanded you? Be strong and courageous. Do not be frightened, and do not be dismayed, for the Lord your God is with you wherever you go. Philippians chapter 4, 19 through 20. And my God will supply every need of yours according to his riches and glory in Christ Jesus. To our God and Father be glory forever and ever. Amen. Psalm chapter 37, 3 through 11. Trust in the Lord and do good. Dwell in the land and befriend faithfulness. Delight yourself in the Lord, and he will give you the desires of your heart. Commit your way to the Lord. Trust in him, and he will act. He will bring forth your righteousness as the light, and your justice as the noonday. Be still before the Lord, and wait patiently for him. Fret not yourself over the one who prospers in his way, over the man who carries out evil devices. Refrain from anger and forsake wrath. Fret not yourself. It tends only to evil. For the evildoers shall be cut off, but those who wait for the Lord shall inherit the land. In just a little while, the wicked will be no more. Though you look carefully at his place, he will not be there. But the meek shall inherit the land and delight themselves in abundant peace. Psalm chapter 50, 14 through 15. Offer to God a sacrifice of thanksgiving, and perform your vows to the Most High, and call upon me in the day of trouble. I will deliver you, and you shall glorify me.

Revelation chapter 2, 5 through 7. Remember, therefore, from where you have fallen. Repent and do the works you did at first. If not, I will come to you and remove your lampstand from its place, unless you repent. Yet this you have. You hate the works of the Nicolaitans, which I also hate. He who has an ear, let him hear what the Spirit says to the churches. To the one who conquers, I will grant to eat of the tree of life, which is in the paradise of God. Revelation chapter 2, 10 through 11. Be faithful unto death, and I will give you the crown of life. He who has an ear, let him hear what the Spirit says to the churches. The one who conquers will not be hurt by the second death. Revelation chapter 2, verse 17. He who has an ear, let him hear what the Spirit says to the churches. To the one who conquers, I will give some of the hidden manna, and I will give him a white stone with a new name written on the stone that no one knows except the one who receives it. Revelation chapter 2, 26 through 29. The one who conquers and who keeps my works until the end, to him I will give authority over the nations, and he will rule them with a rod of iron, as when earthen pots are broken in pieces, even as I myself have received authority from my Father, and I will give him the morning star. He who has an ear, let him hear what the Spirit says to the churches. Revelation chapter 3, verse 5. The one who conquers will be clothed thus in white garments, and I will never blot out his name from the book of life. I will confess his name before my Father and before his angels. He who has an ear, let him hear what the Spirit says to the churches. Revelation chapter 3, 10 through 13. Because you have kept my word about patient endurance, I will keep you from the hour of trial that is coming on the whole world, to try those who dwell on the earth. I am coming soon. Hold fast what you have, so that no one may seize your crown. The one who conquers, I will make him a pillar in the temple of my God. Never shall he go out of it. And I will write on him the name of my God and the name of the city of my God, the New Jerusalem, which comes down from my God out of heaven, and my own new name. He who has an ear, let him hear what the Spirit says to the churches. Revelation chapter 3, 20 through 22. Behold, I stand at the door and knock. If anyone hears my voice and opens the door, I will come in to him and eat with him, and he with me. The one who conquers, I will grant him to sit with me on my throne, as I also conquered and sat down with my Father on his throne. He who has an ear, let him hear what the Spirit says to the churches. First Peter chapter 3, 10 through 12.
Whoever desires to love life and see good days, let him keep his tongue from evil and his lips from speaking deceit. Let him turn away from evil and do good. Let him seek peace and pursue it. For the eyes of the Lord are on the righteous, and his ears are open to their prayer. But the face of the Lord is against those who do evil. Philippians chapter 4, 4 through 9. Rejoice in the Lord always. Again, I will say, rejoice. Let your reasonableness be known to everyone. The Lord is at hand. Do not be anxious about anything, but in everything, by prayer and supplication, with thanksgiving, let your requests be known to God. And the peace of God, which surpasses all understanding, will guard your hearts and your minds in Christ Jesus. Finally, brothers, whatever is true, whatever is honorable, whatever is just, whatever is pure, whatever is lovely, whatever is commendable, if there is any excellence, if there is anything worthy of praise, think about these things. What you have learned and received and heard and seen in me, practice these things, and the God of peace will be with you. Psalm chapter 34, 15 through 19. The eyes of the Lord are toward the righteous, and his ears toward their cry. The face of the Lord is against those who do evil, to cut off the memory of them from the earth. When the righteous cry for help, the Lord hears and delivers them out of all their troubles. The Lord is near to the brokenhearted and saves the crushed in spirit. Many are the afflictions of the righteous, but the Lord delivers him out of them all. Jeremiah chapter 33, 2 through 3. Thus says the Lord who made the earth, the Lord who formed it to establish it. The Lord is his name. Call to me and I will answer you and will tell you great and hidden things that you have not known. Jeremiah chapter 33, verse 6. Behold, I will bring it health and cure, and I will cure them, and I will reveal to them abundance of peace and truth. Isaiah 41, 10 through 13. Fear not, for I am with you. Be not dismayed, for I am your God. I will strengthen you. I will help you. I will uphold you with my righteous right hand. Behold, all who are incensed against you shall be put to shame and confounded. Those who strive against you shall be as nothing and shall perish. You shall seek those who contend with you, but you shall not find them. Those who war against you shall be as nothing at all. For I, the Lord your God, hold your right hand. It is I who say to you, fear not. I am the one who helps you. Isaiah 40, 27 through 31. Why do you say, O Jacob, and speak, O Israel, my way is hidden from the Lord,
and my right is disregarded by my God. Have you not known? Have you not heard? The Lord is the everlasting God, the creator of the ends of the earth. He does not faint or grow weary. His understanding is unsearchable. He gives power to the faint, and to him who has no might, he increases strength. Even youths shall faint and be weary, and young men shall fall exhausted. But they who wait for the Lord shall renew their strength. They shall mount up with wings like eagles. They shall run and not be weary. They shall walk and not faint. Matthew chapter 11, 28 through 30. Come to me, all who labor and are heavily burdened, and I will give you rest. Take my yoke upon you and learn from me, for I am gentle and humble in heart, and you will find rest for your souls. For my yoke is easy and my burden is light. Psalm 91. He who dwells in the secret place of the Most High will rest in the shadow of the Almighty. I will say of Yahweh, He is my refuge and my fortress, my God in whom I trust. For He will deliver you from the snare of the fowler and from the deadly pestilence. He will cover you with His feathers. Under His wings you will take refuge. His faithfulness is your shield and rampart. You shall not be afraid of the terror by night, nor of the arrow that flies by day, nor of the pestilence that walks in darkness, nor of the destruction that wastes at noonday. 1,000 may fall at your side, and 10,000 at your right hand, but it will not come near you. You will only look with your eyes and see the recompense of the wicked. Because you have made Yahweh your refuge and the Most High your dwelling place, no evil shall happen to you, neither shall any plague come near your dwelling. For He will put His angels in charge of you to guard you in all your ways. They will bear you up in their hands so that you won't dash your foot against a stone. You will tread on the lion and the cobra. You will trample the young lion and the serpent underfoot. Because He has set His love on me, therefore I will deliver him. I will set him on high because he has known my name. He will call on me and I will answer him. I will be with him in trouble. I will deliver him and honor him. I will satisfy him with long life and show him my salvation. Romans chapter 8, 16 through 18. The Spirit Himself testifies with our spirit that we are children of God. And if children, then heirs, heirs of God, and joint heirs with Christ, if indeed we suffer with Him, that we may also be glorified with Him. For I consider that the sufferings of this present time are not worthy to be compared with the glory which will be revealed toward us. John chapter 14, 25 through 27. These things I have spoken to you while I am still with you. But the Helper, the Holy Spirit, whom the Father will send in my name, He will teach you all things and bring to your remembrance all that I have said to you. Peace I leave with you, my peace I give to you.
Not as the world gives do I give to you. Let not your hearts be troubled, neither let them be afraid. Romans chapter 5, 1 through 5. Therefore, since we have been justified by faith, we have peace with God through our Lord Jesus Christ. Through him, we have also obtained access by faith into this grace in which we stand, and we rejoice in hope of the glory of God. Not only that, but we rejoice in our sufferings, knowing that suffering produces endurance, and endurance produces character, and character produces hope, and hope does not put us to shame, because God's love has been poured into our hearts through the Holy Spirit who has been given to us. Second Corinthians chapter 13, verse 11. Finally, brothers, rejoice, aim for restoration, comfort one another, agree with one another, live in peace, and the God of love and peace will be with you. Isaiah chapter 53, verse 5. But he was wounded for our transgressions. He was crushed for our iniquities. Upon him was the chastisement that brought us peace, and with his stripes we are healed. Psalm chapter 37, verse 37. Mark the blameless and behold the upright, for there is a future for the man of peace. Hebrews chapter 12, verse 11. For the moment, all discipline seems painful rather than pleasant, but later it yields the peaceful fruit of righteousness to those who have been trained by it. Matthew chapter 6, 25. Matthew chapter 6, 25 through 33.

to barns, and yet your heavenly Father feeds them. Are you not of more value than they? And which of you, by being anxious, can add a single hour to his span of life? And why are you anxious about clothing? Consider the lilies of the field, how they grow. They neither toil nor spin. Yet I tell you, even Solomon in all his glory was not arrayed like one of these. But if God so clothes the grass of the field, which today is alive and tomorrow is thrown into the oven, will he not much more clothe you, O you of little faith? Therefore, do not be anxious, saying, what shall we eat, or what shall we drink, or what shall we wear? For the Gentiles seek after these things, and your heavenly Father knows that you need them all. But seek first the kingdom of God and his righteousness, and all these things will be added to you.

Psalm chapter 126, 5-6. Those who sow in tears shall reap with shouts of joy. He who goes out weeping, bearing the seed for sowing, shall come home with shouts of joy, bringing his sheaves with him. Psalm 16, 5-11. The Lord is my chosen portion and my cup. You hold my lot. The lines have fallen for me in pleasant places. Indeed, I have a beautiful inheritance. I bless the Lord who gives me counsel. In the night also my heart instructs me. I have set the Lord always before me. Because he is at my right hand, I shall not be shaken. Therefore my heart is glad, and my whole being rejoices. My flesh also dwells secure. For you will not abandon my soul to Sheol, or let your Holy One see corruption. You make known to me the path of life. In your presence there's fullness of joy. At your right hand are pleasures forevermore. John 16:33. I have said these things to you, that in me you may have peace. In the world you will have tribulation, but take heart. I have overcome the world. First Peter chapter 5, 6-7. Humble yourselves, therefore, under the mighty hand of God, so that at the proper time he may exalt you, casting all your anxieties on him, because he cares for you.

Lamentations 3:22-23. The steadfast love of the Lord never ceases. His mercies never come to an end. They are new every morning. Great is your faithfulness.

Psalm 32, 7 and 10. You are a hiding place for me. You preserve me from trouble. You surround me with shouts of deliverance.

Many are the sorrows of the wicked, but steadfast love surrounds the one who trusts in the Lord. Jeremiah 17, 7-8. Blessed is the man who trusts in the Lord, whose trust is the Lord. He is like a tree planted by water that sends out its roots by the stream and does not fear when heat comes, for its leaves remain green and is not anxious in the year of drought, for it does not cease to bear fruit. Romans 8:26-30. Likewise, the Spirit helps us in our weakness, for we do not know what to pray for as we ought, but the Spirit Himself intercedes for us with groanings too deep for words. And He who searches hearts knows what is the mind of the Spirit, because the Spirit intercedes for the saints according to the will of God. And we know that for those who love God, all things work together for good, for those who are called according to His purpose. For those whom He foreknew, He also predestined to be conformed to the image of His Son, in order that He might be the firstborn among many brothers. And those whom He predestined, He also called. And those whom He called, He also justified. And those whom He justified, He also glorified. Romans chapter 8:35-39. Who shall separate us from the love of Christ? Shall tribulation, or distress, or persecution, or famine, or nakedness, or danger, or sword? As it is written, for your sake we are being killed all day long. We are regarded as sheep to be slaughtered. No, in all these things we are more than conquerors through Him who loved us. For I am sure that neither death nor life, nor angels nor rulers, nor things present nor things to come, nor powers, nor height, nor depth, nor anything else in all creation will be able to separate us from the love of God in Christ Jesus our Lord. Romans 10:9-13. If you confess with your mouth that Jesus is Lord, and believe in your heart that God raised Him from the dead, you will be saved. For with the heart one believes and is justified, and with the mouth one confesses and is saved. For the Scripture says, everyone who believes in Him will not be put to shame. For there is no distinction between Jew and Greek, for the same Lord is Lord of all, bestowing His riches on all who call on Him. For everyone who calls on the name of the Lord will be saved. Psalm chapter 9:9-12. The Lord is a stronghold for the oppressed, a stronghold in times of trouble. And those who know your name put their trust in you. For you, O Lord, have not forsaken those who seek you. Sing praises to the Lord, who sits enthroned in Zion. Tell among the peoples His deeds, for He who avenges blood is mindful of them. He does not forget the cry of the afflicted.
Proverbs 3, 1 through 12. My son, do not forget my teaching, but let your heart keep my commands. For length of days and years of life and peace they will add to you. Let not steadfast love and faithfulness forsake you. Bind them around your neck. Write them on the tablet of your heart. So you will find favor and good success in the sight of God and man. Trust in the Lord with all your heart. And do not lean on your own understanding. In all your ways, acknowledge him, and he will make straight your paths. Be not wise in your own eyes. Fear the Lord and turn away from evil. It will be healing to your flesh and refreshment to your bones. Honor the Lord with your wealth and with the first fruits of all your produce. Then your barns will be filled with plenty, and your vats will be bursting with wine. My son, do not despise the Lord's discipline, or be weary of his reproof. For the Lord reproves him who he loves, as a father the son in whom he delights. James 5, 13 through 16. Is anyone among you suffering? Let him pray. Is anyone cheerful? Let him sing praise. Is anyone among you sick? Let him call for the elders of the church and let them pray over him, anointing him with oil in the name of the Lord. And the prayer of faith will save the one who is sick. And the Lord will raise him up. And if he has committed sins, he will be forgiven. Therefore, confess your sins to one another and pray for one another that you may be healed. The prayer of a righteous person has great power as it is working. Matthew 7, 7 through 11. Ask, and it will be given to you. Seek, and you will find. Knock, and it will be opened to you. For everyone who asks receives, and the one who seeks finds. And to the one who knocks, it will be opened. Or which one of you, if his son asks him for bread, will give him a stone? Or if he asks for a fish, will give him a serpent? If you then, who are evil, know how to give good gifts to your children, how much more will your Father who is in heaven give good things to those who ask him? Psalm 103, 1 through 12. Bless the Lord, O my soul, and all that is within me. Bless his holy name. Bless the Lord, O my soul, and forget not all his benefits, who forgives all your iniquity, who heals all your diseases, who redeems your life from the pit, who crowns you with steadfast love and mercy, who satisfies you with good so that your youth is renewed like the eagles. The Lord works righteousness and justice for all who are oppressed. He made known his ways to Moses, his acts to the people of Israel. The Lord is merciful and gracious, slow to anger, and abounding in steadfast love. He will not always chide, nor will he keep his anger forever. He does not deal with us according to our sins, nor repay us according to our iniquities.
For as high as the heavens are above the earth, so great is his steadfast love toward those who fear him. As far as the east is from the west, so far does he remove our transgressions from us. As a father shows compassion to his children, so the Lord shows compassion to those who fear him. Psalm 107, 13 through 16. Then they cried to the Lord in their trouble, and he delivered them from their distress. He brought them out of darkness and the shadow of death, and burst their bonds apart. Let them thank the Lord for his steadfast love, for his wondrous works to the children of man. For he shatters the doors of bronze and cuts into the bars of iron. John 14, 1 through 7. Let not your hearts be troubled. Believe in God. Believe also in me. In my Father's house are many rooms. If it were not so, would I have told you that I go to prepare a place for you? And if I go and prepare a place for you, I will come again and will take you to myself, that where I am, you may also be. And you know the way to where I am going. Thomas said to him, Lord, we do not know where you are going. How can we know the way? Jesus said to him, I am the way, and the truth, and the life. No one comes to the Father except through me. If you had known me, you would have known my Father also. From now on, you do know him and have seen him. John 14, 12 through 21. Truly, truly I say to you, whoever believes in me will also do the works that I do. And greater works than these will he do, because I am going to the Father. Whatever you ask in my name, this I will do, that the Father may be glorified in the Son. If you ask me anything in my name, I will do it. If you love me, you will keep my commandments. And I will ask the Father, and he will give you another helper to be with you forever, even the Spirit of truth, whom the world cannot receive because it neither sees him nor knows him. You know him, for he dwells with you and will be in you. I will not leave you as orphans. I will come to you. Yet a little while and the world will see me no more, but you will see me. Because I live, you also will live. In that day you will know that I am in my Father, and you in me, and I in you. Whoever has my commandments and keeps them, he it is who loves me. And he who loves me will be loved by my Father, and I will love him and manifest myself to him. Mark 10, 27 through 31. Jesus looked at them and said, with man it is impossible, but not with God. For all things are possible with God. Peter began to say to him, see, we have left everything and followed you. Jesus said, truly, I say to you, there is no one who has left house or brothers or sisters or mother or father or children or lands for my sake and for the gospel, who will not receive 100-fold now in this time,
houses and brothers and sisters and mothers and children and lands, with persecutions, and in the age to come eternal life. But many who are first will be last, and the last will be first. Matthew 24, 12 through 13. And because lawlessness will be increased, the love of many will grow cold. But the one who endures to the end will be saved. John chapter 15, 1 through 11. I am the true vine, and my Father is the vine dresser. Every branch in me that does not bear fruit, he takes away. And every branch that does bear fruit, he prunes, that it may bear more fruit. Already you are clean because of the word that I have spoken to you. Abide in me, and I in you. As the branch cannot bear fruit by itself, unless it abides in the vine, neither can you, unless you abide in me. I am the vine, you are the branches. Whoever abides in me and I in him, he it is that bears much fruit. For apart from me, you can do nothing. If anyone does not abide in me, he is thrown away like a branch and withers. And the branches are gathered, thrown into the fire and burned. If you abide in me and my words abide in you, ask whatever you wish, and it will be done for you. By this my Father is glorified, that you bear much fruit, and so prove to be my disciples. As the Father has loved me, so have I loved you. Abide in my love. If you keep my commandments, you will abide in my love, just as I have kept my Father's commandments and abide in his love. These things I have spoken to you, that my joy may be in you and that your joy may be full. 2 Peter 1, 3 through 11. His divine power has granted to us all things that pertain to life and godliness, through the knowledge of him who called us to his own glory and excellence, by which he granted to us his precious and very great promises, so that through them you may become partakers of the divine nature, having escaped from the corruption that is in the world because of sinful desire. For this very reason, make every effort to supplement your faith with virtue, and virtue with knowledge, and knowledge with self-control, and self-control with steadfastness, and steadfastness with godliness, and godliness with brotherly affection, and brotherly affection with love. For if these qualities are yours and are increasing, they keep you from being ineffective or unfruitful in the knowledge of our Lord Jesus Christ. For whoever lacks these qualities is so nearsighted that he is blind, having forgotten that he was cleansed from his former sins. Therefore, brothers, be all the more diligent to confirm your calling and election. For if you practice these qualities, you will never fall. For in this way there will be richly provided for you an entrance into the eternal kingdom of our Lord and Savior Jesus Christ. Job 36, 10 through 11. He opens their ears to instruction and commands that they return from iniquity. If they listen and serve him, they complete their days in prosperity and their years in pleasantness. Psalm 46, 1 through 7. God is our refuge and strength, a very present help in trouble.
Therefore, we will not fear though the earth gives way, though the mountains be moved into the heart of the sea, though its waters roar and foam, though the mountains tremble at its swelling. There is a river whose streams make glad the city of God, the holy habitation of the Most High. God is in the midst of her. She shall not be moved. God will help her when morning dawns. The nations rage, the kingdoms totter. He utters his voice, the earth melts. The Lord of hosts is with us. The God of Jacob is our fortress. Romans chapter 6, 5 through 14. For if we have been united with him in a death like his, we shall certainly be united with him in a resurrection like his. We know that our old self was crucified with him in order that the body of sin might be brought to nothing, so that we would no longer be enslaved to sin. For one who has died has been set free from sin. Now, if we have died with Christ, we believe that we will also live with him. We know that Christ, being raised from the dead, will never die again. Death no longer has dominion over him. For the death he died to sin once for all. But the life he lives to God. So you also must consider yourselves dead to sin, and alive to God in Christ Jesus. Let not sin, therefore, reign in your mortal body, to make you obey its passions. Do not present your members to sin as instruments for unrighteousness, but present yourselves to God as those who have been brought from death to life, and your members to God as instruments for righteousness. For sin will have no dominion over you, since you are not under law, but under grace.

Psalm 147, 1 through 6. Praise the Lord, for it is good to sing praises to our God, for it is pleasant, and a song of praise is fitting. The Lord builds up Jerusalem. He gathers the outcasts of Israel. He heals the brokenhearted and binds up their wounds. He determines the number of the stars. He gives to all of them their names. Great is our Lord, and abundant in power. His understanding is beyond measure. The Lord lifts up the humble. He casts the wicked to the ground. Revelation 21, 1 through 7. Then I saw a new heaven and a new earth, for the first heaven and the first earth had passed away, and the sea was no more. And I saw the holy city, New Jerusalem, coming down out of heaven from God, prepared as a bride adorned for her husband. And I heard a loud voice from the throne saying, "Behold, the dwelling place of God is with man. He will dwell with them, and they will be his people, and God himself will be with them as their God. He will wipe away every tear from their eyes, and death shall be no more. Neither shall there be mourning, nor crying, nor pain any more. For the former things have passed away." And he who was seated on the throne said, "Behold, I am making all things new." Also he said, "Write this down, for these words are trustworthy and true." And he said to me, "It is done. I am the Alpha and the Omega, the beginning and the end. To the thirsty I will give from the spring of the water of life without payment. The one who conquers will have this heritage, and I will be his God, and he will be my son." Galatians 6, 8 through 10. For the one who sows to his own flesh will from the flesh reap corruption. But the one who sows to the Spirit will from the Spirit reap eternal life. And let us not grow weary of doing good, for in due season we will reap if we do not give up. So then, as we have opportunity, let us do good to everyone, and especially to those who are of the household of faith. Psalm 138. I give you thanks, O Lord, with my whole heart. Before the gods I sing your praise. I bow down toward your holy temple and give thanks to your name for your steadfast love and your faithfulness. For you have exalted above all things your name and your word. On the day I called, you answered me. My strength of soul you increased. All the kings of the earth shall give you thanks, O Lord, for they have heard the words of your mouth, and they shall sing of the ways of the Lord, for great is the glory of the Lord. For though the Lord is high, he regards the lowly, but the haughty he knows from afar. Though I walk in the midst of trouble, you preserve my life. You stretch out your hand against the wrath of my enemies, and your right hand delivers me. The Lord will fulfill his purpose for me. Your steadfast love, O Lord, endures forever. Do not forsake the work of your hands.
1 John 2:24 through 25. Let what you heard from the beginning abide in you. If what you heard from the beginning abides in you, then you too will abide in the Son and in the Father. And this is the promise that he made to us: eternal life. John chapter 6, 47 through 51. Truly, truly I say to you, whoever believes has eternal life. I am the bread of life. Your fathers ate the manna in the wilderness, and they died. This is the bread that comes down from heaven, so that one may eat of it and not die. I am the living bread that came down from heaven. If anyone eats of this bread, he will live forever. And the bread that I will give for the life of the world is my flesh. Matthew 6, 14 through 15. For if you forgive others their trespasses, your heavenly Father will also forgive you. But if you do not forgive others their trespasses, neither will your Father forgive your trespasses. Psalm 55, 22. Cast your burden on the Lord, and he will sustain you. He will never permit the righteous to be moved. Isaiah 52, 12. For you shall not go out in haste, and you shall not go in flight. For the Lord will go before you, and the God of Israel will be your rear guard. Psalm 32, 8. I will instruct you and teach you in the way you should go. I will counsel you with my eye upon you. Isaiah 30, 18 through 21. Therefore the Lord waits to be gracious to you, and therefore he exalts himself to show mercy to you. For the Lord is a God of justice. Blessed are all those who wait for him. For a people shall dwell in Zion, in Jerusalem. You shall weep no more. He will surely be gracious to you at the sound of your cry. As soon as he hears it, he answers you. And though the Lord give you the bread of adversity and the water of affliction, yet your teacher will not hide himself anymore, but your eyes shall see your teacher, and your ears shall hear a word behind you saying, this is the way, walk in it, when you turn to the right or when you turn to the left. Philippians chapter 1, verse 6. And I am sure of this, that he who began a good work in you will bring it to completion at the day of Jesus Christ. Isaiah 26, verse 3. You keep him in perfect peace whose mind is stayed on you, because he trusts in you. John chapter 11, 25 through 26. Jesus said to her, I am the resurrection and the life. Whoever believes in me, though he die, yet shall he live. And everyone who lives and believes in me shall never die. Second Corinthians 4, 16 through 18. So we do not lose heart. Though our outward self is wasting away,
Our inner self is being renewed day by day. For this light momentary affliction is preparing for us an eternal weight of glory beyond all comparison. As we look not to the things that are seen, but to the things that are unseen. For the things that are seen are transient, but the things that are unseen are eternal. Philippians 3:20-21. But our citizenship is in heaven, and from it we await a Savior, the Lord Jesus Christ, who will transform our lowly body to be like his glorious body, by the power that enables him even to subject all things to himself. Matthew 5:2-11. And he opened his mouth and taught them, saying, Blessed are the poor in spirit, for theirs is the kingdom of heaven. Blessed are those who mourn, for they shall be comforted. Blessed are the meek, for they shall inherit the earth. Blessed are those who hunger and thirst for righteousness, for they shall be satisfied. Blessed are the merciful, for they shall receive mercy. Blessed are the pure in heart, for they shall see God. Blessed are the peacemakers, for they shall be called sons of God. Blessed are those who are persecuted for righteousness' sake, for theirs is the kingdom of heaven. Blessed are you when others revile you and persecute you and utter all kinds of evil against you falsely on my account. Rejoice and be glad, for your reward is great in heaven, for so they persecuted the prophets who were before you. First John 4:4. Little children, you are from God and have overcome them, for he who is in you is greater than he who is in the world. Matthew 10:39-42. Whoever finds his life will lose it, and whoever loses his life for my sake will find it. Whoever receives you receives me, and whoever receives me receives him who sent me. The one who receives a prophet because he is a prophet will receive a prophet's reward, and the one who receives a righteous person because he is a righteous person will receive a righteous person's reward. And whoever gives one of these little ones even a cup of cold water because he is a disciple, truly I say to you, he will by no means lose his reward. Psalm 145:13-19. The Lord is faithful in all his words, and kind in all his works. The Lord upholds all who are falling, and raises up all who are bowed down. The eyes of all look to you, and you give them their food in due season. You open your hand, you satisfy the desire of every living thing. The Lord is righteous in all his ways and kind in all his works. The Lord is near to all who call on him, to all who call on him in truth. He fulfills the desire of those who fear him. He also hears their cry and saves them. First Corinthians 10:13. No temptation has overtaken you that is not common to man. God is faithful,
and he will not let you be tempted beyond your ability. But with the temptation, he will also provide the way of escape, that you may be able to endure it. Second Peter 3:8-9. But do not overlook this one fact, beloved, that with the Lord one day is as 1,000 years, and 1,000 years as one day. The Lord is not slow to fulfill his promise, as some count slowness, but is patient toward you, not wishing that any should perish, but that all should reach repentance. Matthew 28:18-20. And Jesus came and said to them, "All authority in heaven and on earth has been given to me. Go therefore and make disciples of all nations, baptizing them in the name of the Father and of the Son and of the Holy Spirit, teaching them to observe all that I have commanded you. And behold, I am with you always, to the end of the age." Mark 16:15-18. And he said to them, "Go into all the world and proclaim the gospel to the whole creation. Whoever believes and is baptized will be saved, but whoever does not believe will be condemned. And these signs will accompany those who believe. In my name they will cast out demons, they will speak in new tongues, they will pick up serpents with their hands, and if they drink any deadly poison, it will not hurt them. They will lay their hands on the sick, and they will recover." Second Timothy 4:8. "Henceforth there is laid up for me the crown of righteousness, which the Lord, the righteous judge, will award me on that day. And not only to me, but also to all who have loved his appearing." First Corinthians 6:14. "And God raised the Lord, and will also raise us up by his power." Second Corinthians 4:14. "He who raised the Lord Jesus will raise us also with Jesus and bring us with you into his presence." James 1:12. "Blessed is the man who remains steadfast under trial, for when he has stood the test, he will receive the crown of life, which God has promised to those who love him." 1 Peter 4:1-2. "Since therefore Christ suffered in the flesh, arm yourselves with the same way of thinking. For whoever has suffered in the flesh has ceased from sin, so as to live for the rest of the time in the flesh, no longer for human passions, but for the will of God." First John 3:1-3. "See what kind of love the Father has given to us, that we should be called children of God, and so we are. The reason why the world does not know us is that it did not know him. Beloved, we are God's children now, and what we will be has not yet appeared. But we know that when he appears, we shall be like him, because we shall see him as he is. And everyone who thus hopes in him purifies himself as he is pure." Colossians 3:1-4. "If then you have been raised with Christ, seek the things that are above, where Christ is,
seated at the right hand of God. Set your minds on things that are above, not on things that are on earth. For you have died, and your life is hidden with Christ in God. When Christ, who is your life, appears, then you also will appear with him in glory. 2 Peter 3:13. But according to his promise, we are waiting for new heavens and a new earth in which righteousness dwells. John chapter 10, 9 through 11. I am the door. If anyone enters by me, he will be saved and will go in and out and find pasture. The thief comes only to steal and kill and destroy. I came that they may have life and have it abundantly. I am the good shepherd. The good shepherd lays down his life for the sheep. Romans chapter 6, 22 through 23. But now that you have been set free from sin and have become slaves of God, the fruit you get leads to sanctification, and its end, eternal life. For the wages of sin is death, but the free gift of God is eternal life in Christ Jesus our Lord. Numbers 23:19. God is not man that he should lie, or a son of man that he should change his mind. Has he said, and will he not do it? Or has he spoken, and will he not fulfill it? Psalm 121. I lift up my eyes to the hills. From where does my help come? My help comes from the Lord, who made heaven and earth. He will not let your foot be moved. He who keeps you will not slumber. Behold, he who keeps Israel will neither slumber nor sleep. The Lord is your keeper. The Lord is your shade on your right hand. The sun shall not strike you by day, nor the moon by night. The Lord will keep you from all evil. He will keep your life. The Lord will keep your going out and your coming in from this time forth and forevermore. Psalm 1, 1 through 3. Blessed is the man who walks not in the counsel of the wicked, nor stands in the way of sinners, nor sits in the seat of scoffers. But his delight is in the law of the Lord, and on his law he meditates day and night. He is like a tree planted by streams of water that yields its fruit in its season, and its leaf does not wither. In all that he does, he prospers.

Romans chapter 1, 16 through 17. For I am not ashamed of the gospel, for it is the power of God for salvation to everyone who believes, to the Jew first and also to the Greek. For in it the righteousness of God is revealed from faith for faith, as it is written, the righteous shall live by faith. Second Corinthians chapter 1, 3 through 5. Blessed be the God and Father of our Lord Jesus Christ, the Father of mercies and God of all comfort, who comforts us in all our affliction, so that we may be able to comfort those who are in any affliction with the comfort with which we ourselves are comforted by God. For as we share abundantly in Christ's sufferings, so through Christ we share abundantly in comfort too. Second Corinthians chapter 5, verse 17. Therefore, if anyone is in Christ, he is a new creation. The old has passed away. Behold, the new has come. John chapter 10, 27 through 30. My sheep hear my voice, and I know them, and they follow me. I give them eternal life, and they will never perish, and no one will snatch them out of my hand. My Father, who has given them to me, is greater than all, and no one is able to snatch them out of the Father's hand. I and the Father are one. Acts chapter 1, 7 through 8. It is not for you to know times or seasons that the Father has fixed by his own authority. But you will receive power when the Holy Spirit comes upon you, and you will be my witnesses in Jerusalem and in all Judea and Samaria and to the end of the earth. 2 Corinthians chapter 1, 20 through 22. For all the promises of God find their yes in him. That is why it is through him that we utter our amen to God for his glory. And it is God who establishes us with you in Christ, and has anointed us, and who has also put his seal on us, and given us his Spirit in our hearts as a guarantee. Acts chapter 2, 38 through 39. And Peter said to them, repent and be baptized, every one of you, in the name of Jesus Christ, for the forgiveness of your sins. And you will receive the gift of the Holy Spirit. For the promise is for you and for your children, and for all who are far off, everyone whom the Lord our God calls to himself. Deuteronomy 26, 17 through 19. You have declared today that the Lord is your God, and that you will walk in his ways, and keep his statutes and his commandments and his rules, and will obey his voice. And the Lord has declared today that you are a people for his treasured possession, as he has promised you, and that you are to keep all his commandments, and that he will set you in praise and in fame and in honor high above all nations that he has made, and that you shall be a people holy to the Lord your God, as he promised. Hebrews chapter 10, 19 through 23. Therefore, brothers,
Since we have confidence to enter the holy places by the blood of Jesus, by the new and living way that he opened for us through the curtain, that is through his flesh, and since we have a great priest over the house of God, let us draw near with a true heart in full assurance of faith, with our hearts sprinkled clean from an evil conscience and our bodies washed with pure water. Let us hold fast the confession of our hope without wavering, for he who promised is faithful. Exodus 14:13-14. And Moses said to the people, "Fear not, stand firm, and see the salvation of the Lord, which he will work for you today. For the Egyptians whom you see today, you shall never see again. The Lord will fight for you, and you have only to be silent." Isaiah 43:1-3. "But now, thus says the Lord, he who created you, O Jacob, he who formed you, O Israel, fear not, for I have redeemed you. I have called you by name. You are mine. When you pass through the waters, I will be with you, and through the rivers, they shall not overwhelm you. When you walk through fire, you shall not be burned, and the flame shall not consume you. For I am the Lord your God, the Holy One of Israel, your Savior." Isaiah 54:10. "For the mountains may depart and the hills be removed, but my steadfast love shall not depart from you, and my covenant of peace shall not be removed, says the Lord, who has compassion on you." Isaiah 54:13-14. "All your children shall be taught by the Lord, and great shall be the peace of your children. In righteousness you shall be established. You shall be far from oppression, for you shall not fear, and from terror, for it shall not come near you. And great shall be the peace of your children. In righteousness you shall be established. You shall be far from oppression, for you shall not fear, and from terror, for it shall not come near you.

Isaiah 58:6-12. Is not this the fast that I choose? To loose the bonds of wickedness, to undo the straps of the yoke, to let the oppressed go free, and to break every yoke? Is it not to share your bread with the hungry and bring the homeless poor into your house? When you see the naked, to cover him, and not to hide yourself from your own flesh? Then shall your light break forth like the dawn, and your healing shall spring up speedily. Your righteousness shall go before you. The glory of the Lord shall be your rear guard. Then you shall call, and the Lord will answer. You shall cry, and he will say, "Here I am." If you take away the yoke from your midst, the pointing of the finger and speaking wickedness, if you pour yourself out for the hungry and satisfy the desire of the afflicted, then shall your light rise in the darkness, and your gloom be as the noonday. And the Lord will guide you continually and satisfy your desire in scorched places and make your bones strong. And you shall be like a watered garden, like a spring of water, whose waters do not fail. And your ancient ruins shall be rebuilt. You shall raise up the foundations of many generations. You shall be called the repairer of the breach, the restorer of streets to dwell in. James 1:2-5. Count it all joy, my brothers, when you meet trials of various kinds. For you know that the testing of your faith produces steadfastness. And let steadfastness have its full effect, that you may be perfect and complete, lacking in nothing. If any of you lacks wisdom, let him ask God, who gives generously to all without reproach, and it will be given him. James 4:7-8, and verse 10. Submit yourselves therefore to God. Resist the devil, and he will flee from you. Draw near to God, and he will draw near to you. Humble yourselves before the Lord, and he will exalt you. First John 1:9. If we confess our sins, he is faithful and just to forgive us our sins and to cleanse us from all unrighteousness. 2 Chronicles 7:14-16. If my people who are called by my name humble themselves and pray and seek my face and turn from their wicked ways, then I will hear from heaven and will forgive their sin and heal their land. Now my eyes will be open and my ears attentive to the prayer that is made in this place. For now I have chosen and consecrated this house, that my name may be there forever. My eyes and my heart will be there for all time. Deuteronomy 31:6-8. Be strong and courageous. Do not fear or be in dread of them, for it is the Lord your God who goes with you. He will not leave you or forsake you. Then Moses summoned Joshua and said to him in the sight of all Israel, "Be strong and courageous. For you shall go with this people into the land that the Lord has sworn to their fathers to give them, and you shall put them in possession of it. It is the Lord who goes before you. He will be with you. He will not leave you.

or forsake you. Do not fear or be dismayed. Jeremiah 29:11-14. For I know the plans I have for you, declares the Lord. Plans for welfare and not for evil, to give you a future and a hope. Then you will call upon me and come and pray to me, and I will hear you. You will seek me and find me when you seek me with all your heart. I will be found by you, declares the Lord. John chapter 3:16-17. For God so loved the world that he gave his only Son, that whoever believes in him should not perish, but have eternal life. For God did not send his Son into the world to condemn the world, but in order that the world might be saved through him. John chapter 8:34-36. Jesus answered them, "Truly, truly, I say to you, everyone who practices sin is a slave to sin. The slave does not remain in the house forever. The Son remains forever. So if the Son sets you free, you will be free indeed." Malachi chapter 3:10-12. Bring the full tithe into the storehouse, that there may be food in my house, and thereby put me to the test, says the Lord of hosts, if I will not open the windows of heaven for you and pour down for you a blessing until there is no more need. I will rebuke the devourer for you, so that it will not destroy the fruits of your soil, and your vine in the field shall not fail to bear, says the Lord of hosts. Then all nations will call you blessed, for you will be a land of delight, says the Lord of hosts. Mark chapter 11:22-26. And Jesus answered them, "Have faith in God. Truly I say to you, whoever says to this mountain, 'Be taken up and thrown into the sea,' and does not doubt in his heart, but believes that what he says will come to pass, it will be done for him. Therefore I tell you, whatever you ask in prayer, believe that you have received it, and it will be yours. And whenever you stand praying, forgive if you have anything against anyone, so that your Father also who is in heaven may forgive you your trespasses.

Joshua chapter 1, 6 through 9. Be strong and courageous, for you shall cause this people to inherit the land that I swore to their fathers to give them. Only be strong and very courageous, being careful to do according to all the law that Moses, my servant, commanded you. Do not turn from it to the right hand or to the left, that you may have good success wherever you go. This book of the law shall not depart from your mouth, but you shall meditate on it day and night, so that you may be careful to do according to all that is written in it. For then you will make your way prosperous, and then you will have good success. Have I not commanded you? Be strong and courageous. Do not be frightened, and do not be dismayed, for the Lord your God is with you wherever you go. Philippians chapter 4, 19 through 20. And my God will supply every need of yours according to his riches and glory in Christ Jesus. To our God and Father be glory forever and ever. Amen. Psalm chapter 37, 3 through 11. Trust in the Lord and do good. Dwell in the land and befriend faithfulness. Delight yourself in the Lord, and he will give you the desires of your heart. Commit your way to the Lord. Trust in him, and he will act. He will bring forth your righteousness as the light, and your justice as the noonday. Be still before the Lord, and wait patiently for him. Fret not yourself over the one who prospers in his way, over the man who carries out evil devices. Refrain from anger and forsake wrath. Fret not yourself. It tends only to evil. For the evildoers shall be cut off, but those who wait for the Lord shall inherit the land. In just a little while, the wicked will be no more. Though you look carefully at his place, he will not be there. But the meek shall inherit the land and delight themselves in abundant peace. Psalm chapter 50, 14 through 15. Offer to God a sacrifice of thanksgiving, and perform your vows to the Most High, and call upon me in the day of trouble. I will deliver you, and you shall glorify me.

Revelation chapter 2, 5 through 7. Remember therefore from where you have fallen. Repent and do the works you did at first. If not, I will come to you and remove your lampstand from its place, unless you repent. Yet this you have. You hate the works of the Nicolaitans, which I also hate. He who has an ear, let him hear what the Spirit says to the churches. To the one who conquers, I will grant to eat of the tree of life, which is in the paradise of God. Revelation chapter 2, 10 through 11. Be faithful unto death, and I will give you the crown of life. He who has an ear, let him hear what the Spirit says to the churches. The one who conquers will not be hurt by the second death. Revelation chapter 2, verse 17. He who has an ear, let him hear what the Spirit says to the churches. To the one who conquers, I will give some of the hidden manna, and I will give him a white stone with a new name written on the stone that no one knows except the one who receives it. Revelation chapter 2, 26 through 29. The one who conquers and who keeps my works until the end, to him I will give authority over the nations, and he will rule them with a rod of iron, as when earthen pots are broken in pieces, even as I myself have received authority from my Father, and I will give him the morning star. He who has an ear, let him hear what the Spirit says to the churches. Revelation chapter 3, verse 5. The one who conquers will be clothed thus in white garments, and I will never blot out his name from the book of life. I will confess his name before my Father and before his angels. He who has an ear, let him hear what the Spirit says to the churches. Revelation chapter 3, 10 through 13. Because you have kept my word about patient endurance, I will keep you from the hour of trial that is coming on the whole world, to try those who dwell on the earth. I am coming soon. Hold fast what you have, so that no one may seize your crown. The one who conquers, I will make him a pillar in the temple of my God. Never shall he go out of it. And I will write on him the name of my God and the name of the city of my God, the New Jerusalem, which comes down from my God out of heaven, and my own new name. He who has an ear, let him hear what the Spirit says to the churches. Revelation chapter 3, 20 through 22. Behold, I stand at the door and knock. If anyone hears my voice and opens the door, I will come in to him and eat with him, and he with me. The one who conquers, I will grant him to sit with me on my throne, as I also conquered and sat down with my Father on his throne. He who has an ear, let him hear what the Spirit says to the churches. First Peter chapter 3, 10 through 12.
Whoever desires to love life and see good days, let him keep his tongue from evil and his lips from speaking deceit. Let him turn away from evil and do good. Let him seek peace and pursue it. For the eyes of the Lord are on the righteous, and his ears are open to their prayer. But the face of the Lord is against those who do evil. Philippians chapter 4, 4 through 9. Rejoice in the Lord always. Again, I will say, rejoice. Let your reasonableness be known to everyone. The Lord is at hand. Do not be anxious about anything, but in everything, by prayer and supplication, with thanksgiving, let your requests be known to God. And the peace of God, which surpasses all understanding, will guard your hearts and your minds in Christ Jesus. Finally, brothers, whatever is true, whatever is honorable, whatever is just, whatever is pure, whatever is lovely, whatever is commendable, if there is any excellence, if there is anything worthy of praise, think about these things. What you have learned and received and heard and seen in me, practice these things, and the God of peace will be with you. Psalm chapter 34, 15 through 19. The eyes of the Lord are toward the righteous, and his ears toward their cry. The face of the Lord is against those who do evil, to cut off the memory of them from the earth. When the righteous cry for help, the Lord hears and delivers them out of all their troubles. The Lord is near to the brokenhearted and saves the crushed in spirit. Many are the afflictions of the righteous, but the Lord delivers him out of them all. Jeremiah chapter 33, 2 through 3. Thus says the Lord who made the earth, the Lord who formed it to establish it. The Lord is his name. Call to me and I will answer you and will tell you great and hidden things that you have not known. Jeremiah chapter 33, verse 6. Behold, I will bring it health and cure, and I will cure them, and I will reveal to them abundance of peace and truth. Isaiah 41, 10 through 13. Fear not, for I am with you. Be not dismayed, for I am your God. I will strengthen you. I will help you. I will uphold you with my righteous right hand. Behold, all who are incensed against you shall be put to shame and confounded. Those who strive against you shall be as nothing and shall perish. You shall seek those who contend with you, but you shall not find them. Those who war against you shall be as nothing at all. For I, the Lord your God, hold your right hand. It is I who say to you, fear not. I am the one who helps you. Isaiah 40, 27 through 31. Why do you say, O Jacob, and speak, O Israel, my way is hidden from the Lord,
and my right is disregarded by my God. Have you not known? Have you not heard? The Lord is the everlasting God, the creator of the ends of the earth. He does not faint or grow weary. His understanding is unsearchable. He gives power to the faint, and to him who has no might, he increases strength. Even youths shall faint and be weary, and young men shall fall exhausted. But they who wait for the Lord shall renew their strength. They shall mount up with wings like eagles. They shall run and not be weary. They shall walk and not faint. Matthew chapter 11, 28 through 30. Come to me, all who labor and are heavily burdened, and I will give you rest. Take my yoke upon you and learn from me, for I am gentle and humble in heart, and you will find rest for your souls. For my yoke is easy and my burden is light. Psalm 91. He who dwells in the secret place of the Most High will rest in the shadow of the Almighty. I will say of Yahweh, He is my refuge and my fortress, my God in whom I trust. For He will deliver you from the snare of the fowler and from the deadly pestilence. He will cover you with His feathers. Under His wings you will take refuge. His faithfulness is your shield and rampart. You shall not be afraid of the terror by night, nor of the arrow that flies by day, nor of the pestilence that walks in darkness, nor of the destruction that wastes at noonday. 1,000 may fall at your side, and 10,000 at your right hand, but it will not come near you. You will only look with your eyes and see the recompense of the wicked. Because you have made Yahweh your refuge and the Most High your dwelling place, no evil shall happen to you. Neither shall any plague come near your dwelling. For He will put His angels in charge of you to guard you in all your ways. They will bear you up in their hands so that you won't dash your foot against a stone. You will tread on the lion and the cobra. You will trample the young lion and the serpent underfoot. Because He has set His love on me, therefore I will deliver him. I will set him on high because he has known my name. He will call on me and I will answer him. I will be with him in trouble. I will deliver him and honor him. I will satisfy him with long life and show him my salvation. Romans chapter 8, 16 through 18. The Spirit Himself testifies with our spirit that we are children of God. And if children, then heirs, heirs of God, and joint heirs with Christ, if indeed we suffer with Him, that we may also be glorified with Him. For I consider that the sufferings of this present time are not worthy to be compared with the glory which will be revealed toward us. John chapter 14, 25 through 27. These things I have spoken to you while I am still with you. But the Helper, the Holy Spirit, whom the Father will send in my name, He will teach you all things and bring to your remembrance all that I have said to you. Peace I leave with you. My peace I give to you.
Not as the world gives do I give to you. Let not your hearts be troubled, neither let them be afraid. Romans chapter 5, 1 through 5. Therefore, since we have been justified by faith, we have peace with God through our Lord Jesus Christ. Through him, we have also obtained access by faith into this grace in which we stand, and we rejoice in hope of the glory of God. Not only that, but we rejoice in our sufferings, knowing that suffering produces endurance, and endurance produces character, and character produces hope, and hope does not put us to shame, because God's love has been poured into our hearts through the Holy Spirit who has been given to us. Second Corinthians chapter 13, verse 11. Finally, brothers, rejoice. Aim for restoration. Comfort one another. Agree with one another. Live in peace, and the God of love and peace will be with you. Isaiah chapter 53, verse 5. But he was wounded for our transgressions. He was crushed for our iniquities. Upon him was the chastisement that brought us peace, and with his stripes we are healed. Psalm chapter 37, verse 37. Mark the blameless and behold the upright. For there is a future for the man of peace. Hebrews chapter 12, verse 11. For the moment, all discipline seems painful rather than pleasant. But later, it yields the peaceful fruit of righteousness to those who have been trained by it. Matthew chapter 6, 25 through 33. Therefore I tell you, do not be anxious about your life, what you will eat or what you will drink, nor about your body, what you will put on. Is not life more than food, and the body more than clothing? Look at the birds of the air. They neither sow nor reap, nor gather into barns, and yet your heavenly Father feeds them. Are you not of more value than they? And which of you, by being anxious, can add a single hour to his span of life? And why are you anxious about clothing? Consider the lilies of the field, how they grow. They neither toil nor spin. Yet I tell you, even Solomon, in all his glory, was not arrayed like one of these. But if God so clothes the grass of the field, which today is alive and tomorrow is thrown into the oven, will he not much more clothe you, O you of little faith? Therefore, do not be anxious, saying, what shall we eat, or what shall we drink, or what shall we wear? For the Gentiles seek after these things, and your heavenly Father knows that you need them all. But seek first the kingdom of God and his righteousness, and all these things will be added to you.

Psalm chapter 126, 5 through 6. Those who sow in tears shall reap with shouts of joy. He who goes out weeping, bearing the seed for sowing, shall come home with shouts of joy, bringing his sheaves with him. Psalm 16, 5 through 11. The Lord is my chosen portion and my cup. You hold my lot. The lines have fallen for me in pleasant places. Indeed, I have a beautiful inheritance. I bless the Lord who gives me counsel. In the night also my heart instructs me. I have set the Lord always before me. Because he is at my right hand, I shall not be shaken. Therefore my heart is glad, and my whole being rejoices. My flesh also dwells secure. For you will not abandon my soul to Sheol, or let your Holy One see corruption. You make known to me the path of life. In your presence there's fullness of joy. At your right hand are pleasures forevermore. John 16:33. I have said these things to you, that in me you may have peace. In the world you will have tribulation, but take heart. I have overcome the world. First Peter chapter 5, 6 through 7. Humble yourselves, therefore, under the mighty hand of God, so that at the proper time he may exalt you, casting all your anxieties on him, because he cares for you.

Lamentations 3:22-23. The steadfast love of the Lord never ceases. His mercies never come to an end. They are new every morning. Great is your faithfulness. Psalm 32:7-10. You are a hiding place for me. You preserve me from trouble. You surround me with shouts of deliverance. Many are the sorrows of the wicked, but steadfast love surrounds the one who trusts in the Lord. Jeremiah 17:7-8. Blessed is the man who trusts in the Lord, whose trust is the Lord. He is like a tree planted by water that sends out its roots by the stream and does not fear when heat comes, for its leaves remain green and is not anxious in the year of drought, for it does not cease to bear fruit. Romans 8:26-30. Likewise, the Spirit helps us in our weakness, for we do not know what to pray for as we ought. But the Spirit Himself intercedes for us with groanings too deep for words. And He who searches hearts knows what is the mind of the Spirit, because the Spirit intercedes for the saints according to the will of God. And we know that for those who love God, all things work together for good, for those who are called according to His purpose. For those whom He foreknew, He also predestined to be conformed to the image of His Son, in order that He might be the firstborn among many brothers. And those whom He predestined, He also called. And those whom He called, He also justified. And those whom He justified, He also glorified. Romans chapter 8:35-39. Who shall separate us from the love of Christ? Shall tribulation, or distress, or persecution, or famine, or nakedness, or danger, or sword? As it is written, for your sake we are being killed all day long. We are regarded as sheep to be slaughtered. No, in all these things we are more than conquerors through Him who loved us. For I am sure that neither death nor life, nor angels nor rulers, nor things present, nor things to come, nor powers, nor height, nor depth, nor anything else in all creation will be able to separate us from the love of God in Christ Jesus our Lord. Romans 10:9-13. If you confess with your mouth that Jesus is Lord, and believe in your heart that God raised Him from the dead, you will be saved. For with the heart one believes and is justified, and with the mouth one confesses and is saved. For the Scripture says, everyone who believes in Him will not be put to shame. For there is no distinction between Jew and Greek, for the same Lord is Lord of all, bestowing His riches on all who call on Him. For everyone who calls on the name of the Lord
will be saved. Psalm chapter 9:9-12. The Lord is a stronghold for the oppressed, a stronghold in times of trouble. And those who know your name put their trust in you. For you, O Lord, have not forsaken those who seek you. Sing praises to the Lord, who sits enthroned in Zion. Tell among the peoples his deeds, for he who avenges blood is mindful of them. He does not forget the cry of the afflicted. Proverbs 3:1-12. My son, do not forget my teaching, but let your heart keep my commands. For length of days and years of life and peace they will add to you. Let not steadfast love and faithfulness forsake you. Bind them around your neck. Write them on the tablet of your heart. So you will find favor and good success in the sight of God and man. Trust in the Lord with all your heart, and do not lean on your own understanding. In all your ways, acknowledge him, and he will make straight your paths. Be not wise in your own eyes. Fear the Lord and turn away from evil. It will be healing to your flesh and refreshment to your bones. Honor the Lord with your wealth and with the first fruits of all your produce. Then your barns will be filled with plenty, and your vats will be bursting with wine. My son, do not despise the Lord's discipline, or be weary of his reproof. For the Lord reproves him who he loves, as a father the son in whom he delights. James 5:13-16. Is anyone among you suffering? Let him pray. Is anyone cheerful? Let him sing praise. Is anyone among you sick? Let him call for the elders of the church, and let them pray over him, anointing him with oil in the name of the Lord. And the prayer of faith will save the one who is sick, and the Lord will raise him up. And if he has committed sins, he will be forgiven. Therefore, confess your sins to one another and pray for one another that you may be healed. The prayer of a righteous person has great power as it is working. Matthew 7:7-11. Ask, and it will be given to you. Seek, and you will find. Knock, and it will be opened to you. For everyone who asks receives, and the one who seeks finds, and to the one who knocks it will be opened. Or which one of you, if his son asks him for bread, will give him a stone? Or if he asks for a fish, will give him a serpent? If you then, who are evil, know how to give good gifts to your children, how much more will your Father who is in heaven give good things to those who ask him? Psalm 103:1-12. Bless the Lord, O my soul, and all that is within me. Bless his holy name. Bless the Lord, O my soul,
and forget not all his benefits, who forgives all your iniquity, who heals all your diseases, who redeems your life from the pit, who crowns you with steadfast love and mercy, who satisfies you with good so that your youth is renewed like the eagles. The Lord works righteousness and justice for all who are oppressed. He made known his ways to Moses, his acts to the people of Israel. The Lord is merciful and gracious, slow to anger and abounding in steadfast love. He will not always chide, nor will he keep his anger forever. He does not deal with us according to our sins, nor repay us according to our iniquities. For as high as the heavens are above the earth, so great is his steadfast love toward those who fear him. As far as the east is from the west, so far does he remove our transgressions from us. As a father shows compassion to his children, so the Lord shows compassion to those who fear him. Psalm 107, 13 through 16. Then they cried to the Lord in their trouble, and he delivered them from their distress. He brought them out of darkness and the shadow of death, and burst their bonds apart. Let them thank the Lord for his steadfast love, for his wondrous works to the children of man. For he shatters the doors of bronze and cuts into the bars of iron. John 14, 1-7. Let not your hearts be troubled. Believe in God. Believe also in me. In my Father's house are many rooms. If it were not so, would I have told you that I go to prepare a place for you? And if I go and prepare a place for you, I will come again and will take you to myself, that where I am, you may also be. And you know the way to where I am going. Thomas said to him, Lord, we do not know where you're going. How can we know the way? Jesus said to him, I am the way, and the truth, and the life. No one comes to the Father except through me. If you had known me, you would have known my Father also. From now on, you do know him and have seen him. John 14, 12-21. Truly, truly I say to you, whoever believes in me will also do the works that I do, and greater works than these will he do, because I am going to the Father. Whatever you ask in my name, this I will do, that the Father may be glorified in the Son. If you ask me anything in my name, I will do it. If you love me, you will keep my commandments. And I will ask the Father, and he will give you another helper to be with you forever, even the Spirit of truth, whom the world cannot receive because it neither sees him nor knows him. You know him, for he dwells with you and will be in you. I will not leave you as orphans. I will come to you. Yet a little while and the world will see me no more, but you will see me. Because I live, you also will live. In that day you will know that I am in my Father, and you in me, and I in you. Whoever has my commandments and keeps them, he it is who loves me. And he who loves me will be loved by my Father,
and I will love him and manifest myself to him. Mark 10, 27 through 31. Jesus looked at them and said, "With man it is impossible, but not with God. For all things are possible with God." Peter began to say to him, "See, we have left everything and followed you." Jesus said, "Truly, I say to you, there is no one who has left house or brothers or sisters or mother or father or children or lands for my sake and for the gospel, who will not receive 100-fold now in this time, houses and brothers and sisters and mothers and children and lands, with persecutions, and in the age to come eternal life. But many who are first will be last, and the last will be first." Matthew 24, 12 through 13. "And because lawlessness will be increased, the love of many will grow cold. But the one who endures to the end will be saved." John chapter 15, 1 through 11. "I am the true vine, and my Father is the vine dresser. Every branch in me that does not bear fruit, he takes away. And every branch that does bear fruit, he prunes, that it may bear more fruit. Already you are clean because of the word that I have spoken to you. Abide in me, and I in you. As the branch cannot bear fruit by itself, unless it abides in the vine, neither can you, unless you abide in me. I am the vine, you are the branches. Whoever abides in me and I in him, he it is that bears much fruit. For apart from me, you can do nothing. If anyone does not abide in me, he is thrown away like a branch and withers. And the branches are gathered, thrown into the fire and burned. If you abide in me and my words abide in you, ask whatever you wish and it will be done for you. By this my Father is glorified, that you bear much fruit and so prove to be my disciples. As the Father has loved me, so have I loved you. Abide in my love. If you keep my commandments, you will abide in my love, just as I have kept my Father's commandments and abide in his love. These things I have spoken to you, that my joy may be in you, and that your joy may be full." 2 Peter 1, 3 through 11. "His divine power has granted to us all things that pertain to life and godliness, through the knowledge of him who called us to his own glory and excellence, by which he granted to us his precious and very great promises, so that through them you may become partakers of the divine nature, having escaped from the corruption that is in the world because of sinful desire. For this very reason, make every effort to supplement your faith with virtue, and virtue with knowledge, and knowledge with self-control, and self-control with steadfastness, and steadfastness with godliness, and godliness with brotherly affection, and brotherly affection with love. For if these qualities are yours and are increasing, they keep you from being ineffective or unfruitful in the knowledge of our Lord Jesus Christ. For whoever lacks these qualities is so nearsighted that he is blind, having forgotten that he was cleansed from his former sins. Therefore, brothers, be all the more diligent to confirm your calling and election.
For if you practice these qualities, you will never fall. For in this way there will be richly provided for you an entrance into the eternal kingdom of our Lord and Savior, Jesus Christ. Job 36:10-11. He opens their ears to instruction and commands that they return from iniquity. If they listen and serve him, they complete their days in prosperity and their years in pleasantness. Psalm 46:1-7. God is our refuge and strength, a very present help in trouble. Therefore, we will not fear though the earth gives way, though the mountains be moved into the heart of the sea, though its waters roar and foam, though the mountains tremble at its swelling. There is a river whose streams make glad the city of God, the holy habitation of the Most High. God is in the midst of her. She shall not be moved. God will help her when morning dawns. The nations rage, the kingdoms totter. He utters his voice, the earth melts. The Lord of hosts is with us. The God of Jacob is our fortress. Romans 6:5-14. For if we have been united with him in a death like his, we shall certainly be united with him in a resurrection like his. We know that our old self was crucified with him in order that the body of sin might be brought to nothing, so that we would no longer be enslaved to sin. For one who has died has been set free from sin. Now, if we have died with Christ, we believe that we will also live with him. We know that Christ, being raised from the dead, will never die again. Death no longer has dominion over him. For the death he died to sin once for all. But the life he lives to God. So you also must consider yourselves dead to sin, and alive to God in Christ Jesus. Let not sin, therefore, reign in your mortal body, to make you obey its passions. Do not present your members to sin as instruments for unrighteousness, but present yourselves to God as those who have been brought from death to life, and your members to God as instruments for righteousness. For sin will have no dominion over you, since you are not under law, but under grace.

Psalm 147, 1 through 6. Praise the Lord, for it is good to sing praises to our God, for it is pleasant, and a song of praise is fitting. The Lord builds up Jerusalem. He gathers the outcasts of Israel. He heals the brokenhearted and binds up their wounds. He determines the number of the stars. He gives to all of them their names. Great is our Lord, and abundant in power. His understanding is beyond measure. The Lord lifts up the humble. He casts the wicked to the ground. Revelation 21, 1 through 7. Then I saw a new heaven and a new earth, for the first heaven and the first earth had passed away, and the sea was no more. Heaven and the first earth had passed away, and the sea was no more. And I saw the holy city, New Jerusalem.

be no more. Neither shall there be mourning, nor crying, nor pain any more. For the former things have passed away. And he who was seated on the throne said, Behold, I am making all things new. Also he said, Write this down, for these words are trustworthy and true. And he said to me, It is done. I am the Alpha and the Omega, the beginning and the end. To the thirsty I will give from the spring of the water of life without payment. The one who conquers will have this heritage, and I will be his God, and he will be my son. Galatians 6, 8-10. For the one who sows to his own flesh will from the flesh reap corruption. But the one who sows to the Spirit will from the Spirit reap eternal life. And let us not grow weary of doing good, for in due season we will reap if we do not give up. So then, as we have opportunity, let us do good to everyone, and especially to those who are of the household of faith. Psalm 138. I give you thanks, O Lord, with my whole heart. Before the gods I sing your praise. I bow down toward your holy temple and give thanks to your name for your steadfast love and your faithfulness. For you have exalted above all things your name and your word. On the day I called, you answered me. My strength of soul you increased. All the kings of the earth shall give you thanks, O Lord. For they have heard the words of your mouth, and they shall sing of the ways of the Lord. For great is the glory of the Lord. For though the Lord is high, he regards the lowly, but the haughty he knows from afar. Though I walk in the midst of trouble, you preserve my life. You stretch out your hand against the wrath of my enemies, and your right hand delivers me. The Lord will fulfill his purpose for me. Your steadfast love, O Lord, endures forever. Do not forsake the work of your hands. First John 2, 24-25. Let what you heard from the beginning abide in you. If what you heard from the beginning abides in you, then you too will abide in the Son and in the Father. And this is the promise that he made to us: eternal life. John chapter 6, 47 through 51. Truly, truly I say to you, whoever believes has eternal life. I am the bread of life. Your fathers ate the manna in the wilderness, and they died. This is the bread that comes down from heaven, so that one may eat of it and not die. I am the living bread that came down from heaven. If anyone eats of this bread, he will live forever. And the bread that I will give for the life of the world is my flesh. Matthew 6, 14-15. For if you forgive others their trespasses, your heavenly Father will also forgive you. But if you do not forgive others their trespasses, neither will your Father forgive your trespasses.

Psalm 55:22. Cast your burden on the Lord, and He will sustain you. He will never permit the righteous to be moved. Isaiah 52:12. For you shall not go out in haste, and you shall not go in flight. For the Lord will go before you, and the God of Israel will be your rear guard. Psalm 32:8. I will instruct you and teach you in the way you should go. I will counsel you with my eye upon you. Isaiah 30:18-21. Therefore the Lord waits to be gracious to you, and therefore He exalts Himself to show mercy to you. For the Lord is a God of justice. Blessed are all those who wait for Him. For a people shall dwell in Zion, in Jerusalem. You shall weep no more. He will surely be gracious to you at the sound of your cry. As soon as He hears it, He answers you. And though the Lord give you the bread of adversity and the water of affliction, yet your teacher will not hide Himself anymore, but your eyes shall see your teacher, and your ears shall hear a word behind you saying, "This is the way, walk in it," when you turn to the right or when you turn to the left. Philippians chapter 1, verse 6. And I am sure of this, that He who began a good work in you will bring it to completion at the day of Jesus Christ. Isaiah 26, verse 3. You keep him in perfect peace whose mind is stayed on you, because he trusts in you. John chapter 11, 25-26. Jesus said to her, "I am the resurrection and the life. Whoever believes in me, though he die, yet shall he live. And everyone who lives and believes in me shall never die." Second Corinthians 4, 16-18. So we do not lose heart. Though our outward self is wasting away, our inner self is being renewed day by day. For this light momentary affliction is preparing for us an eternal weight of glory beyond all comparison. As we look not to the things that are seen, but to the things that are unseen. For the things that are seen are transient, but the things that are unseen are eternal. Philippians 3:20-21. But our citizenship is in heaven, and from it we await a Savior, the Lord Jesus Christ, who will transform our lowly body to be like His glorious body by the power that enables Him even to subject all things to Himself. Matthew 5:2-11. And He opened His mouth and taught them, saying, "Blessed are the poor in spirit, for theirs is the kingdom of heaven. Blessed are those who mourn, for they shall be comforted. Blessed are the meek, for they shall inherit the earth. Blessed are those who hunger and thirst for righteousness, for they shall be satisfied. Blessed are the merciful,
for they shall receive mercy. Blessed are the pure in heart, for they shall see God. Blessed are the peacemakers, for they shall be called sons of God. Blessed are those who are persecuted for righteousness' sake, for theirs is the kingdom of heaven. Blessed are you when others revile you and persecute you and utter all kinds of evil against you falsely on my account. Rejoice and be glad, for your reward is great in heaven, for so they persecuted the prophets who were before you. First John 4, verse 4. Little children, you are from God and have overcome them, for he who is in you is greater than he who is in the world. Matthew chapter 10, 39 through 42. Whoever finds his life will lose it, and whoever loses his life for my sake will find it. Whoever receives you receives me, and whoever receives me receives him who sent me. The one who receives a prophet because he is a prophet will receive a prophet's reward. And the one who receives a righteous person because he is a righteous person will receive a righteous person's reward. And whoever gives one of these little ones even a cup of cold water because he is a disciple, truly I say to you, he will by no means lose his reward. Psalm 145, 13 through 19. The Lord is faithful in all his words, and kind in all his works. The Lord upholds all who are falling, and raises up all who are bowed down. The eyes of all look to you, and you give them their food in due season. You open your hand, you satisfy the desire of every living thing. The Lord is righteous in all his ways and kind in all his works. The Lord is near to all who call on him, to all who call on him in truth. He fulfills the desire of those who fear him. He also hears their cry and saves them. First Corinthians 10, verse 13. No temptation has overtaken you that is not common to man. God is faithful, and he will not let you be tempted beyond your ability. But with the temptation, he will also provide the way of escape, that you may be able to endure it. Second Peter 3, 8 through 9. But do not overlook this one fact, beloved, that with the Lord one day is as 1,000 years, and 1,000 years as one day. The Lord is not slow to fulfill his promise, as some count slowness, but is patient toward you, not wishing that any should perish, but that all should reach repentance. Matthew 28, 18 through 20. And Jesus came and said to them, "All authority in heaven and on earth has been given to me. Go therefore and make disciples of all nations, baptizing them in the name of the Father and of the Son and of the Holy Spirit, teaching them to observe all that I have commanded you. And behold, I am with you always, to the end of the age." Mark 16, 15 through 18. And he said to them, "Go into all the world and proclaim the gospel to the whole creation. Whoever believes and is baptized will be saved.
but whoever does not believe will be condemned. And these signs will accompany those who believe. In my name they will cast out demons, they will speak in new tongues, they will pick up serpents with their hands, and if they drink any deadly poison, it will not hurt them. They will lay their hands on the sick, and they will recover. Second Timothy chapter 4, verse 8. Henceforth there is laid up for me the crown of righteousness, which the Lord, the righteous judge, will award me on that day. And not only to me, but also to all who have loved his appearing. First Corinthians 6:14. And God raised the Lord, and will also raise us up by his power. Second Corinthians 4:14. He who raised the Lord Jesus will raise us also with Jesus and bring us with you into his presence. James chapter 1, verse 12. Blessed is the man who remains steadfast under trial, for when he has stood the test, he will receive the crown of life, which God has promised to those who love him. 1 Peter 4, 1 and 2. Since therefore Christ suffered in the flesh, arm yourselves with the same way of thinking. For whoever has suffered in the flesh has ceased from sin, so as to live for the rest of the time in the flesh, no longer for human passions, but for the will of God. First John 3:1-3. See what kind of love the Father has given to us, that we should be called children of God, and so we are. The reason why the world does not know us is that it did not know him. Beloved, we are God's children now, and what we will be has not yet appeared, but we know that when he appears, we shall be like him, because we shall see him as he is. And everyone who thus hopes in him purifies himself as he is pure. Colossians chapter 3, 1 through 4. If then you have been raised with Christ, seek the things that are above, where Christ is, seated at the right hand of God. Set your minds on things that are above, not on things that are on earth. For you have died, and your life is hidden with Christ in God. When Christ, who is your life, appears, then you also will appear with him in glory. 2 Peter 3:13. But according to his promise, we are waiting for new heavens and a new earth in which righteousness dwells. John chapter 10, 9-11. I am the door. If anyone enters by me, he will be saved and will go in and out and find pasture. The thief comes only to steal and kill and destroy. I came that they may have life and have it abundantly. I am the good shepherd. The good shepherd lays down his life for the sheep. Romans chapter 6, 22-23. But now that you have been set free from sin, and have become slaves of God, the fruit you get leads to sanctification, and its end, eternal life. For the wages of sin is death, but the free gift of God is eternal life in Christ Jesus our Lord.
Numbers 23:19. God is not man that he should lie, or a son of man that he should change his mind. Has he said, and will he not do it? Or has he spoken, and will he not fulfill it? Psalm 121. I lift up my eyes to the hills. From where does my help come? My help comes from the Lord, who made heaven and earth. He will not let your foot be moved. He who keeps you will not slumber. Behold, he who keeps Israel will neither slumber nor sleep. The Lord is your keeper. The Lord is your shade on your right hand. The sun shall not strike you by day, nor the moon by night. The Lord will keep you from all evil. He will keep your life. The Lord will keep your going out and your coming in from this time forth and forevermore. Psalm 1:1-3. Blessed is the man who walks not in the counsel of the wicked, nor stands in the way of sinners, nor sits in the seat of scoffers. But his delight is in the law of the Lord, and on his law he meditates day and night. He is like a tree planted by streams of water, that yields its fruit in its season, and its leaf does not wither. In all that he does, he prospers. Romans 1:16-17. For I am not ashamed of the gospel, for it is the power of God for salvation to everyone who believes, to the Jew first and also to the Greek. For in it the righteousness of God is revealed from faith for faith, as it is written, the righteous shall live by faith. Second Corinthians 1:3-5. Blessed be the God and Father of our Lord Jesus Christ, the Father of mercies and God of all comfort, who comforts us in all our affliction, so that we may be able to comfort those who are in any affliction with the comfort with which we ourselves are comforted by God. For as we share abundantly in Christ's sufferings, so through Christ we share abundantly in comfort too. Second Corinthians 5:17. Therefore, if anyone is in Christ, he is a new creation. The old has passed away. Behold, the new has come. John 10:27-30. My sheep hear my voice, and I know them, and they follow me. I give them eternal life, and they will never perish, and no one will snatch them out of my hand. My Father, who has given them to me, is greater than all, and no one is able to snatch them out of the Father's hand. I and the Father are one. Acts 1:7-8. It is not for you to know times or seasons that the Father has fixed by his own authority. But you will receive power when the Holy Spirit comes upon you, and you will be my witnesses in Jerusalem and in all Judea and Samaria and to the end of the earth.
2 Corinthians chapter 1, 20 through 22. For all the promises of God find their yes in Him. That is why it is through Him that we utter our amen to God for His glory. And it is God who establishes us with you in Christ, and has anointed us, and who has also put His seal on us, and given us His Spirit in our hearts as a guarantee. Acts chapter 2, 38 through 39. And Peter said to them, "Repent and be baptized, every one of you, in the name of Jesus Christ, for the forgiveness of your sins, and you will receive the gift of the Holy Spirit. For the promise is for you and for your children, and for all who are far off, everyone whom the Lord our God calls to Himself." Deuteronomy 26, 17 through 19. You have declared today that the Lord is your God, and that you will walk in His ways, and keep His statutes and His commandments and His rules, and will obey His voice. And the Lord has declared today that you are a people for His treasured possession, as He has promised you, and that you are to keep all His commandments, and that He will set you in praise and in fame and in honor high above all nations that He has made, and that you shall be a people holy to the Lord your God, as He promised. Hebrews chapter 10, 19 through 23. Therefore, brothers, since we have confidence to enter the holy places by the blood of Jesus, by the new and living way that He opened for us through the curtain, that is, through His flesh, and since we have a great priest over the house of God, let us draw near with a true heart in full assurance of faith, with our hearts sprinkled clean from an evil conscience, and our bodies washed with pure water. Let us hold fast the confession of our hope without wavering, for He who promised is faithful. Exodus 14, 13 through 14. And Moses said to the people, "Fear not, stand firm, and see the salvation of the Lord, which He will work for you today. For the Egyptians whom you see today, you shall never see again. The Lord will fight for you, and you have only to be silent." Isaiah 43, 1 through 3. But now, thus says the Lord, He who created you, O Jacob, He who formed you, O Israel, fear not, for I have redeemed you. I have called you by name. You are mine. When you pass through the waters, I will be with you, and through the rivers, they shall not overwhelm you. When you walk through fire, you shall not be burned, and the flame shall not consume you. For I am the Lord your God, the Holy One of Israel, your Savior. Isaiah 54:10. For the mountains may depart, and the hills be removed, but my steadfast love shall not depart from you, and my covenant of peace shall not be removed, says the Lord, who has compassion on you. Isaiah 54, 13 and 14. All your children shall be taught by the Lord, and great shall be the peace of your children. In righteousness you shall be established,
You shall be far from oppression, for you shall not fear, and from terror, for it shall not come near you. And great shall be the peace of your children. In righteousness you shall be established. You shall be far from oppression, for you shall not fear, and from terror, for it shall not come near you. Isaiah 54, 13 through 14. No weapon that is fashioned against you shall succeed, and you shall refute every tongue that rises against you in judgment. This is the heritage of the servants of the Lord, and their vindication from me, declares the Lord. Isaiah 58, 6 through 12. Is not this the fast that I choose? To loose the bonds of wickedness, to undo the straps of the yoke, to let the oppressed go free, and to break every yoke? Is it not to share your bread with the hungry and bring the homeless poor into your house? When you see the naked, to cover him, and not to hide yourself from your own flesh? Then shall your light break forth like the dawn, and your healing shall spring up speedily. Your righteousness shall go before you. The glory of the Lord shall be your rear guard. Then you shall call, and the Lord will answer. You shall cry, and he will say, "Here I am." If you take away the yoke from your midst, the pointing of the finger and speaking wickedness, if you pour yourself out for the hungry and satisfy the desire of the afflicted, then shall your light rise in the darkness and your gloom be as the noonday. And the Lord will guide you continually and satisfy your desire in scorched places and make your bones strong. And you shall be like a watered garden, like a spring of water, whose waters do not fail. And your ancient ruins shall be rebuilt. You shall raise up the foundations of many generations. You shall be called the repairer of the breach, the restorer of streets to dwell in. James 1, 2 through 5. Count it all joy, my brothers, when you meet trials of various kinds. For you know that the testing of your faith produces steadfastness. And let steadfastness have its full effect, that you may be perfect and complete, lacking in nothing. If any of you lacks wisdom, let him ask God, who gives generously to all without reproach, and it will be given him. James chapter 4, 7 through 8 and verse 10. Submit yourselves therefore to God. Resist the devil and he will flee from you. Draw near to God and he will draw near to you. Humble yourselves before the Lord and he will exalt you. First John chapter 1, verse 9. If we confess our sins, he is faithful and just to forgive us our sins and to cleanse us from all unrighteousness. 2 Chronicles chapter 7, 14 through 16. If my people who are called by my name humble themselves and pray and seek my face and turn from their wicked ways, then I will hear from heaven and will forgive their sin and heal their land. Now my eyes will be open and my ears attentive to the prayer that is made in this place. For now I have chosen
and consecrated this house, that my name may be there forever. My eyes and my heart will be there for all time. Deuteronomy chapter 31, 6 through 8. Be strong and courageous. Do not fear or be in dread of them, for it is the Lord your God who goes with you. He will not leave you or forsake you. Then Moses summoned Joshua and said to him in the sight of all Israel, "Be strong and courageous, for you shall go with this people into the land that the Lord has sworn to their fathers to give them, and you shall put them in possession of it. It is the Lord who goes before you. He will be with you. He will not leave you or forsake you. Do not fear or be dismayed." Jeremiah 29, 11 through 14. "For I know the plans I have for you, declares the Lord. Plans for welfare and not for evil, to give you a future and a hope. Then you will call upon me and come and pray to me, and I will hear you. You will seek me and find me when you seek me with all your heart. I will be found by you, declares the Lord." John chapter 3, 16 through 17. "For God so loved the world that he gave his only Son, that whoever believes in him should not perish, but have eternal life. For God did not send his Son into the world to condemn the world, but in order that the world might be saved through him." John chapter 8, 34 through 36. Jesus answered them, "Truly, truly, I say to you, everyone who practices sin is a slave to sin. The slave does not remain in the house forever. The Son remains forever. So if the Son sets you free, you will be free indeed." Malachi chapter 3, 10 through 12. "Bring the full tithe into the storehouse, that there may be food in my house, and thereby put me to the test, says the Lord of hosts, if I will not open the windows of heaven for you and pour down for you a blessing until there is no more need. I will rebuke the devourer for you, so that it will not destroy the fruits of your soil. And your vine in the field shall not fail to bear, says the Lord of hosts. Then all nations will call you blessed, for you will be a land of delight, says the Lord of hosts." Mark chapter 11, 22 through 26. "And Jesus answered them, Have faith in God. Truly I say to you, whoever says to this mountain, 'Be taken up and thrown into the sea,' and does not doubt in his heart, but believes that what he says will come to pass, it will be done for him. Therefore I tell you, whatever you ask in prayer, believe that you have received it, and it will be yours. And whenever you stand praying, forgive, if you have anything against anyone, so that your Father also who is in heaven may forgive you your trespasses.

Joshua chapter 1, 6 through 9. Be strong and courageous, for you shall cause this people to inherit the land that I swore to their fathers to give them. Only be strong and very courageous, being careful to do according to all the law that Moses, my servant, commanded you. Do not turn from it to the right hand or to the left, that you may have good success wherever you go. This book of the law shall not depart from your mouth, but you shall meditate on it day and night, so that you may be careful to do according to all that is written in it. For then you will make your way prosperous, and then you will have good success. Have I not commanded you? Be strong and courageous. Do not be frightened, and do not be dismayed, for the Lord your God is with you wherever you go. Philippians chapter 4, 19 through 20. And my God will supply every need of yours according to his riches and glory in Christ Jesus. To our God and Father be glory forever and ever. Amen. Psalm chapter 37, 3 through 11. Trust in the Lord and do good. Dwell in the land and befriend faithfulness. Delight yourself in the Lord, and he will give you the desires of your heart. Commit your way to the Lord. Trust in him, and he will act. He will bring forth your righteousness as the light, and your justice as the noonday. Be still before the Lord, and wait patiently for him. Fret not yourself over the one who prospers in his way, over the man who carries out evil devices. Refrain from anger and forsake wrath. Fret not yourself. It tends only to evil. For the evildoers shall be cut off, but those who wait for the Lord shall inherit the land. In just a little while, the wicked will be no more. Though you look carefully at his place, he will not be there. But the meek shall inherit the land and delight themselves in abundant peace. Psalm chapter 50, 14 through 15. Offer to God a sacrifice of thanksgiving, and perform your vows to the Most High, and call upon me in the day of trouble. I will deliver you, and you shall glorify me.

Revelation chapter 2, 5 through 7. Remember therefore from where you have fallen. Repent and do the works you did at first. If not, I will come to you and remove your lampstand from its place, unless you repent. Yet this you have. You hate the works of the Nicolaitans, which I also hate. He who has an ear, let him hear what the Spirit says to the churches. To the one who conquers, I will grant to eat of the tree of life, which is in the paradise of God. Revelation chapter 2, 10 through 11. Be faithful unto death, and I will give you the crown of life. He who has an ear, let him hear what the Spirit says to the churches. The one who conquers will not be hurt by the second death. Revelation chapter 2, verse 17. He who has an ear, let him hear what the Spirit says to the churches. To the one who conquers, I will give some of the hidden manna, and I will give him a white stone with a new name written on the stone that no one knows except the one who receives it. Revelation chapter 2, 26 through 29. The one who conquers and who keeps my works until the end, to him I will give authority over the nations, and he will rule them with a rod of iron, as when earthen pots are broken in pieces, even as I myself have received authority from my Father, and I will give him the morning star. He who has an ear, let him hear what the Spirit says to the churches. Revelation chapter 3, verse 5. The one who conquers will be clothed thus in white garments, and I will never blot out his name from the book of life. I will confess his name before my Father and before his angels. He who has an ear, let him hear what the Spirit says to the churches. Revelation chapter 3, 10 through 13. Because you have kept my word about patient endurance, I will keep you from the hour of trial that is coming on the whole world to try those who dwell on the earth. I am coming soon. Hold fast what you have, so that no one may seize your crown. The one who conquers, I will make him a pillar in the temple of my God. Never shall he go out of it. And I will write on him the name of my God and the name of the city of my God, the New Jerusalem, which comes down from my God out of heaven, and my own new name. He who has an ear, let him hear what the Spirit says to the churches. Revelation chapter 3, 20 through 22. Behold, I stand at the door and knock. If anyone hears my voice and opens the door, I will come in to him and eat with him, and he with me. The one who conquers, I will grant him to sit with me on my throne, as I also conquered and sat down with my Father on his throne. He who has an ear, let him hear what the Spirit says to the churches. First Peter chapter 3, 10 through 12.
Whoever desires to love life and see good days, let him keep his tongue from evil and his lips from speaking deceit. Let him turn away from evil and do good. Let him seek peace and pursue it. For the eyes of the Lord are on the righteous, and his ears are open to their prayer. But the face of the Lord is against those who do evil. Philippians chapter 4, 4 through 9. Rejoice in the Lord always. Again, I will say, rejoice. Let your reasonableness be known to everyone. The Lord is at hand. Do not be anxious about anything, but in everything, by prayer and supplication, with thanksgiving, let your requests be known to God. And the peace of God, which surpasses all understanding, will guard your hearts and your minds in Christ Jesus. Finally, brothers, whatever is true, whatever is honorable, whatever is just, whatever is pure, whatever is lovely, whatever is commendable, if there is any excellence, if there is anything worthy of praise, think about these things. What you have learned and received and heard and seen in me, practice these things, and the God of peace will be with you. Psalm chapter 34, 15 through 19. The eyes of the Lord are toward the righteous, and his ears toward their cry. The face of the Lord is against those who do evil, to cut off the memory of them from the earth. When the righteous cry for help, the Lord hears and delivers them out of all their troubles. The Lord is near to the brokenhearted and saves the crushed in spirit. Many are the afflictions of the righteous, but the Lord delivers him out of them all. Jeremiah chapter 33, 2 through 3. Thus says the Lord who made the earth, the Lord who formed it to establish it. The Lord is his name. Call to me and I will answer you and will tell you great and hidden things that you have not known. Jeremiah chapter 33, verse 6. Behold, I will bring it health and cure, and I will cure them, and I will reveal to them abundance of peace and truth. Isaiah 41, 10 through 13. Fear not, for I am with you. Be not dismayed, for I am your God. I will strengthen you. I will help you. I will uphold you with my righteous right hand. Behold, all who are incensed against you shall be put to shame and confounded. Those who strive against you shall be as nothing and shall perish. You shall seek those who contend with you, but you shall not find them. Those who war against you shall be as nothing at all. For I, the Lord your God, hold your right hand. It is I who say to you, fear not. I am the one who helps you. Isaiah 40, 27 through 31. Why do you say, O Jacob, and speak, O Israel, my way is hidden from the Lord,
and my right is disregarded by my God. Have you not known? Have you not heard? The Lord is the everlasting God, the creator of the ends of the earth. He does not faint or grow weary. His understanding is unsearchable. He gives power to the faint, and to him who has no might, he increases strength. Even youths shall faint and be weary, and young men shall fall exhausted. But they who wait for the Lord shall renew their strength. They shall mount up with wings like eagles. They shall run and not be weary. They shall walk and not faint. Matthew chapter 11, 28 through 30. Come to me, all who labor and are heavily burdened, and I will give you rest. Take my yoke upon you and learn from me, for I am gentle and humble in heart, and you will find rest for your souls. For my yoke is easy and my burden is light. Psalm 91. He who dwells in the secret place of the Most High will rest in the shadow of the Almighty. I will say of Yahweh, He is my refuge and my fortress, my God in whom I trust. For He will deliver you from the snare of the fowler and from the deadly pestilence. He will cover you with His feathers. Under His wings you will take refuge. His faithfulness is your shield and rampart. You shall not be afraid of the terror by night, nor of the arrow that flies by day, nor of the pestilence that walks in darkness, nor of the destruction that wastes at noonday. 1,000 may fall at your side, and 10,000 at your right hand, but it will not come near you. You will only look with your eyes and see the recompense of the wicked. Because you have made Yahweh your refuge and the Most High your dwelling place, no evil shall happen to you. Neither shall any plague come near your dwelling. For He will put His angels in charge of you to guard you in all your ways. They will bear you up in their hands so that you won't dash your foot against a stone. You will tread on the lion and the cobra. You will trample the young lion and the serpent underfoot. Because He has set His love on me, therefore I will deliver him. I will set him on high because he has known my name. He will call on me and I will answer him. I will be with him in trouble. I will deliver him and honor him. I will satisfy him with long life and show him my salvation. Romans chapter 8, 16 through 18. The Spirit Himself testifies with our spirit that we are children of God. And if children, then heirs, heirs of God, and joint heirs with Christ, if indeed we suffer with Him, that we may also be glorified with Him. For I consider that the sufferings of this present time are not worthy to be compared with the glory which will be revealed toward us. John chapter 14, 25 through 27. These things I have spoken to you while I am still with you. But the Helper, the Holy Spirit, whom the Father will send in my name, He will teach you all things and bring to your remembrance all that I have said to you. Peace I leave with you. My peace I give to you.
Not as the world gives do I give to you. Let not your hearts be troubled, neither let them be afraid. Romans chapter 5, 1 through 5. Therefore, since we have been justified by faith, we have peace with God through our Lord Jesus Christ. Through him, we have also obtained access by faith into this grace in which we stand, and we rejoice in hope of the glory of God. Not only that, but we rejoice in our sufferings, knowing that suffering produces endurance, and endurance produces character, and character produces hope, and hope does not put us to shame, because God's love has been poured into our hearts through the Holy Spirit who has been given to us. Has been poured into our hearts through the Holy Spirit who has been given to us.

Isaiah chapter 53, verse 5. But he was wounded for our transgressions. He was crushed for our iniquities. Upon him was the chastisement that brought us peace, and with his stripes we are healed. Psalm chapter 37, verse 37. Mark the blameless and behold the upright, for there is a future for the man of peace. Hebrews chapter 12, verse 11. For the moment, all discipline seems painful rather than pleasant, but later it yields the peaceful fruit of righteousness to those who have been trained by it. Matthew chapter 6, 25 through 33. Therefore I tell you, do not be anxious about your life, what you will eat or what you will drink, nor about your body, what you will put on. Is not life more than food, and the body more than clothing? Look at the birds of the air. They neither sow nor reap, nor gather into barns, and yet your heavenly Father feeds them. Are you not of more value than they? And which of you, by being anxious, can add a single hour to his span of life? And why are you anxious about clothing? Consider the lilies of the field, how they grow. They neither toil nor spin. Yet I tell you, even Solomon in all his glory was not arrayed like one of these. But if God so clothes the grass of the field, which today is alive and tomorrow is thrown into the oven, will he not much more clothe you? O you of little faith. Therefore, do not be anxious, saying, what shall we eat, or what shall we drink, or what shall we wear? For the Gentiles seek after these things, and your heavenly Father knows that you need them all. But seek first the kingdom of God and his righteousness, and all these things will be added to you.

Psalm chapter 126, 5 through 6. Those who sow in tears shall reap with shouts of joy. He who goes out weeping, bearing the seed for sowing, shall come home with shouts of joy, bringing his sheaves with him. Psalm 16, 5 through 11. The Lord is my chosen portion and my cup. You hold my lot. The lines have fallen for me in pleasant places. Indeed, I have a beautiful inheritance. I bless the Lord who gives me counsel. In the night also my heart instructs me. I have set the Lord always before me. Because he is at my right hand, I shall not be shaken. Therefore, my heart is glad, and my whole being rejoices. My flesh also dwells secure. For you will not abandon my soul to Sheol, or let your Holy One see corruption. You make known to me the path of life. In your presence, there's fullness of joy. At your right hand are pleasures forevermore. John 16:33. I have said these

these things to you, that in me you may have peace. In the world you will have tribulation, but take heart. I have overcome the world. First Peter chapter 5, 6 through 7. Humble yourselves, therefore, under the mighty hand of God, so that at the proper time he may exalt you, casting all your anxieties on him, because he cares for you.

Lamentations 3:22-23. The steadfast love of the Lord never ceases. His mercies never come to an end. They are new every morning. Great is your faithfulness.

Psalm 32, 7 and 10. You are a hiding place for me. You preserve me from trouble. You surround me with shouts of deliverance. Many are the sorrows of the wicked, but steadfast love surrounds the one who trusts in the Lord. Jeremiah 17, 7 through 8. Blessed is the man who trusts in the Lord, whose trust is the Lord. He is like a tree planted by water that sends out its roots by the stream and does not fear when heat comes, for its leaves remain green and is not anxious in the year of drought, for it does not cease to bear fruit. Romans 8, 26 through 30. Likewise, the Spirit helps us in our weakness, for we do not know what to pray for as we ought, but the Spirit Himself intercedes for us with groanings too deep for words. And he who searches hearts knows what is the mind of the Spirit, because the Spirit intercedes for the saints according to the will of God. And we know that for those who love God, all things work together for good, for those who are called according to His purpose. For those whom He foreknew, He also predestined to be conformed to the image of His Son, in order that He might be the firstborn among many brothers. And those whom He predestined, He also called. And those whom He called, He also justified. And those whom He justified, He also glorified. Romans chapter 8, 35 through 39. Who shall separate us from the love of Christ? Shall tribulation, or distress, or persecution, or famine, or nakedness, or danger, or sword? As it is written, for your sake we are being killed all day long. We are regarded as sheep to be slaughtered. No, in all these things we are more than conquerors through Him who loved us. For I am sure that neither death nor life, nor angels nor rulers, nor things present nor things to come, nor powers, nor height nor depth, nor anything else in all creation will be able to separate us from the love of God in Christ Jesus our Lord. Romans 10, 9 through 13. If you confess with your mouth that Jesus is Lord, and believe in your heart that God raised Him from the dead, you will be saved. For with the heart one believes and is justified, and with the mouth one confesses and is saved. For the Scripture says, everyone who believes in Him will not be put to shame. For there is no distinction between Jew and Greek, for the same Lord is Lord of all, bestowing His riches on all who call on Him. For everyone who calls on the name of the Lord will be saved. Psalm chapter 9, 9 through 12. The Lord is a stronghold for the oppressed, a stronghold in times of trouble. And those who know your name put their trust in you. For you, O Lord, have not forsaken those who seek you.
sing praises to the Lord, who sits enthroned in Zion. Tell among the peoples his deeds, for he who avenges blood is mindful of them. He does not forget the cry of the afflicted. Proverbs 3:1-12. My son, do not forget my teaching, but let your heart keep my commands. For length of days and years of life and peace they will add to you. Let not steadfast love and faithfulness forsake you. Bind them around your neck. Write them on the tablet of your heart. So you will find favor and good success in the sight of God and man. Trust in the Lord with all your heart, and do not lean on your own understanding. In all your ways, acknowledge him, and he will make straight your paths. Be not wise in your own eyes. Fear the Lord, and turn away from evil. It will be healing to your flesh and refreshment to your bones. Honor the Lord with your wealth and with the first fruits of all your produce. Then your barns will be filled with plenty, and your vats will be bursting with wine. My son, do not despise the Lord's discipline, or be weary of his reproof. For the Lord reproves him who he loves, as a father the son in whom he delights. James 5:13-16. Is anyone among you suffering? Let him pray. Is anyone cheerful? Let him sing praise. Is anyone among you sick? Let him call for the elders of the church, and let them pray over him, anointing him with oil in the name of the Lord. And the prayer of faith will save the one who is sick, and the Lord will raise him up. And if he has committed sins, he will be forgiven. Therefore, confess your sins to one another, and pray for one another, that you may be healed. The prayer of a righteous person has great power as it is working. Matthew 7:7-11. Ask, and it will be given to you. Seek, and you will find. Knock, and it will be opened to you. For everyone who asks receives, and the one who seeks finds, and to the one who knocks it will be opened. Or which one of you, if his son asks him for bread, will give him a stone? Or if he asks for a fish, will give him a serpent? If you then, who are evil, know how to give good gifts to your children, how much more will your Father who is in heaven give good things to those who ask him? Psalm 103:1-12. Bless the Lord, O my soul, and all that is within me. Bless his holy name. Bless the Lord, O my soul, and forget not all his benefits, who forgives all your iniquity, who heals all your diseases, who redeems your life from the pit, who crowns you with steadfast love and mercy, who satisfies you with good so that your youth is renewed like the eagles. The Lord works righteousness and justice for all who are oppressed. He made known his ways to Moses,
his acts to the people of Israel. The Lord is merciful and gracious, slow to anger and abounding in steadfast love. He will not always chide, nor will he keep his anger forever. He does not deal with us according to our sins, nor repay us according to our iniquities. For as high as the heavens are above the earth, so great is his steadfast love toward those who fear him. As far as the east is from the west, so far does he remove our transgressions from us. As a father shows compassion to his children, so the Lord shows compassion to those who fear him. Psalm 107, 13 through 16. Then they cried to the Lord in their trouble, and he delivered them from their distress. He brought them out of darkness and the shadow of death, and burst their bonds apart. Let them thank the Lord for his steadfast love, for his wondrous works to the children of man. For he shatters the doors of bronze and cuts into the bars of iron. John 14, 1 through 7. Let not your hearts be troubled. Believe in God. Believe also in me. In my Father's house are many rooms. If it were not so, would I have told you that I go to prepare a place for you? And if I go and prepare a place for you, I will come again and will take you to myself, that where I am, you may also be. And you know the way to where I am going. Thomas said to him, Lord, we do not know where you are going. How can we know the way? Jesus said to him, I am the way, and the truth, and the life. No one comes to the Father except through me. If you had known me, you would have known my Father also. From now on, you do know him and have seen him. John 14, 12 through 21. Truly, truly I say to you, whoever believes in me will also do the works that I do. And greater works than these will he do, because I am going to the Father. Whatever you ask in my name, this I will do, that the Father may be glorified in the Son. If you ask me anything in my name, I will do it. If you love me, you will keep my commandments. And I will ask the Father, and he will give you another helper to be with you forever, even the Spirit of truth, whom the world cannot receive because it neither sees him nor knows him. You know him, for he dwells with you and will be in you. I will not leave you as orphans. I will come to you. Yet a little while and the world will see me no more. But you will see me. Because I live, you also will live. In that day you will know that I am in my Father, and you in me, and I in you. Whoever has my commandments and keeps them, he it is who loves me. And he who loves me will be loved by my Father, and I will love him and manifest myself to him. Mark 10, 27 through 31. Jesus looked at them and said, with man it is impossible, but not with God. For all things are possible with God. Peter began to say to him, see, we have left everything and followed you.
Jesus said, "Truly, I say to you, there is no one who has left house or brothers or sisters or mother or father or children or lands for my sake and for the gospel, who will not receive 100-fold now in this time, houses and brothers and sisters and mothers and children and lands with persecutions, and in the age to come eternal life. But many who are first will be last, and the last will be first." Matthew 24:12-13. "And because lawlessness will be increased, the love of many will grow cold. But the one who endures to the end will be saved." John 15:1-11. "I am the true vine, and my Father is the vine dresser. Every branch in me that does not bear fruit, he takes away. And every branch that does bear fruit, he prunes, that it may bear more fruit. Already you are clean because of the word that I have spoken to you. Abide in me, and I in you. As the branch cannot bear fruit by itself unless it abides in the vine, neither can you unless you abide in me. I am the vine, you are the branches. Whoever abides in me and I in him, he it is that bears much fruit. For apart from me, you can do nothing. If anyone does not abide in me, he is thrown away like a branch and withers. And the branches are gathered, thrown into the fire and burned. If you abide in me and my words abide in you, ask whatever you wish, and it will be done for you. By this my Father is glorified, that you bear much fruit, and so prove to be my disciples. As the Father has loved me, so have I loved you. Abide in my love. If you keep my commandments, you will abide in my love, just as I have kept my Father's commandments and abide in his love. These things I have spoken to you, that my joy may be in you, and that your joy may be full." 2 Peter 1:3-11. "His divine power has granted to us all things that pertain to life and godliness, through the knowledge of him who called us to his own glory and excellence, by which he granted to us his precious and very great promises, so that through them you may become partakers of the divine nature, having escaped from the corruption that is in the world because of sinful desire. For this very reason, make every effort to supplement your faith with virtue, and virtue with knowledge, and knowledge with self-control, and self-control with steadfastness, and steadfastness with godliness, and godliness with brotherly affection, and brotherly affection with love. For if these qualities are yours and are increasing, they keep you from being ineffective or unfruitful in the knowledge of our Lord Jesus Christ. For whoever lacks these qualities is so nearsighted that he is blind, having forgotten that he was cleansed from his former sins. Therefore, brothers, be all the more diligent to confirm your calling and election. For if you practice these qualities, you will never fall. For in this way there will be richly provided for you an entrance into the eternal kingdom of our Lord and Savior, Jesus Christ." Job 36:10-11. "He opens their ears to instruction and commands that they return from iniquity. If they listen and serve him, they complete their days in prosperity,
and their years in pleasantness. Psalm 46, 1 through 7. God is our refuge and strength, a very present help in trouble. Therefore, we will not fear though the earth gives way, though the mountains be moved into the heart of the sea, though its waters roar and foam, though the mountains tremble at its swelling. There is a river whose streams make glad the city of God, the holy habitation of the Most High. God is in the midst of her. She shall not be moved. God will help her when morning dawns. The nations rage, the kingdoms totter. He utters his voice, the earth melts. The Lord of hosts is with us. The God of Jacob is our fortress. Romans chapter 6, 5 through 14. For if we have been united with him in a death like his, we shall certainly be united with him in a resurrection like his. We know that our old self was crucified with him in order that the body of sin might be brought to nothing, so that we would no longer be enslaved to sin. For one who has died has been set free from sin. Now, if we have died with Christ, we believe that we will also live with him. We know that Christ, being raised from the dead, will never die again. Death no longer has dominion over him. For the death he died to sin once for all. But the life he lives to God. So you also must consider yourselves dead to sin and alive to God in Christ Jesus. Let not sin, therefore, reign in your mortal body to make you obey its passions. Do not present your members to sin as instruments for unrighteousness, but present yourselves to God as those who have been brought from death to life, and your members to God as instruments for righteousness. For sin will have no dominion over you, since you are not under law, but under grace. Psalm 147, 1 through 6. Praise the Lord, for it is good to sing praises to our God, for it is pleasant, and a song of praise is fitting. The Lord builds up Jerusalem. He gathers the outcasts of Israel. He heals the brokenhearted and binds up their wounds. He determines the number of the stars. He gives to all of them their names. Great is our Lord, and abundant in power. His understanding is beyond measure. The Lord lifts up the humble. He casts the wicked to the ground. Revelation 21. 1 through 7. Then I saw a new heaven and a new earth, for the first heaven and the first earth had passed away, and the sea was no more. And I saw the holy city, New Jerusalem, coming down out of heaven from God, prepared as a bride adorned for her husband. And I heard a loud voice from the throne saying, Behold, the dwelling place of God is with man. He will dwell with them, and they will be his people, and God himself will be with them as their God. He will wipe away every tear from their eyes, and death shall be no more. Neither shall there be mourning, nor crying, nor pain anymore. For the former things have passed away.
And he who was seated on the throne said, "Behold, I am making all things new." Also he said, "Write this down, for these words are trustworthy and true." And he said to me, "It is done. I am the Alpha and the Omega, the beginning and the end. To the thirsty I will give from the spring of the water of life without payment. The one who conquers will have this heritage, and I will be his God, and he will be my son." Galatians 6, 8 through 10. "For the one who sows to his own flesh will from the flesh reap corruption. But the one who sows to the Spirit will from the Spirit reap eternal life. And let us not grow weary of doing good, for in due season we will reap if we do not give up. So then, as we have opportunity, let us do good to everyone, and especially to those who are of the household of faith." Psalm 138. "I give you thanks, O Lord, with my whole heart. Before the gods I sing your praise. I bow down toward your holy temple and give thanks to your name for your steadfast love and your faithfulness. For you have exalted above all things your name and your word. On the day I called, you answered me. My strength of soul you increased. All the kings of the earth shall give you thanks, O Lord. For they have heard the words of your mouth, and they shall sing of the ways of the Lord. For great is the glory of the Lord. For though the Lord is high, he regards the lowly, but the haughty he knows from afar. Though I walk in the midst of trouble, you preserve my life. You stretch out your hand against the wrath of my enemies, and your right hand delivers me. The Lord will fulfill his purpose for me. Your steadfast love, O Lord, endures forever. Do not forsake the work of your hands." First John 2, 24 through 25. "Let what you heard from the beginning abide in you. If what you heard from the beginning abides in you, then you too will abide in the Son and in the Father. And this is the promise that he made to us: eternal life." John chapter 6, 47 through 51. "Truly, truly I say to you, whoever believes has eternal life. I am the bread of life. Your fathers ate the manna in the wilderness, and they died. This is the bread that comes down from heaven, so that one may eat of it and not die. I am the living bread that came down from heaven. If anyone eats of this bread, he will live forever. And the bread that I will give for the life of the world is my flesh." Matthew 6, 14 through 15. "For if you forgive others their trespasses, your heavenly Father will also forgive you. But if you do not forgive others their trespasses, neither will your Father forgive your trespasses." Psalm 55, 22. "Cast your burden on the Lord, and he will sustain you.
He will never permit the righteous to be moved. Isaiah 52:12, for you shall not go out in haste, and you shall not go in flight. For the Lord will go before you, and the God of Israel will be your rear guard. Psalm 32:8, I will instruct you and teach you in the way you should go. I will counsel you with my eye upon you. Isaiah 30:18-21. Therefore the Lord waits to be gracious to you, and therefore he exalts himself to show mercy to you. For the Lord is a God of justice. Blessed are all those who wait for him. For a people shall dwell in Zion, in Jerusalem. You shall weep no more. He will surely be gracious to you at the sound of your cry. As soon as he hears it, he answers you. And though the Lord give you the bread of adversity and the water of affliction, yet your teacher will not hide himself anymore, but your eyes shall see your teacher, and your ears shall hear a word behind you saying, this is the way, walk in it, when you turn to the right or when you turn to the left. Philippians 1:6. And I am sure of this, that he who began a good work in you will bring it to completion at the day of Jesus Christ. Isaiah 26:3. You keep him in perfect peace whose mind is stayed on you, because he trusts in you. John 11:25-26. Jesus said to her, I am the resurrection and the life. Whoever believes in me, though he die, yet shall he live. And everyone who lives and believes in me shall never die. Second Corinthians 4:16-18. So we do not lose heart. Though our outward self is wasting away, our inner self is being renewed day by day. For this light momentary affliction is preparing for us an eternal weight of glory beyond all comparison. As we look not to the things that are seen, but to the things that are unseen. For the things that are seen are transient, but the things that are unseen are eternal. Philippians 3:20-21. But our citizenship is in heaven, and from it we await a Savior, the Lord Jesus Christ, who will transform our lowly body to be like his glorious body, by the power that enables him even to subject all things to himself. Matthew 5:2-11. And he opened his mouth and taught them, saying, blessed are the poor in spirit, for theirs is the kingdom of heaven. Blessed are those who mourn, for they shall be comforted. Blessed are the meek, for they shall inherit the earth. Blessed are those who hunger and thirst for righteousness, for they shall be satisfied. Blessed are the merciful, for they shall receive mercy. Blessed are the pure in heart, for they shall see God.
Blessed are the peacemakers, for they shall be called sons of God. Blessed are those who are persecuted for righteousness' sake, for theirs is the kingdom of heaven. Blessed are you when others revile you and persecute you and utter all kinds of evil against you falsely on my account. Rejoice and be glad, for your reward is great in heaven, for so they persecuted the prophets who were before you. First John 4, verse 4. Little children, you are from God and have overcome them, for he who is in you is greater than he who is in the world. Matthew chapter 10, 39 through 42. Whoever finds his life will lose it, and whoever loses his life for my sake will find it. Whoever receives you receives me, and whoever receives me receives him who sent me. The one who receives a prophet because he is a prophet will receive a prophet's reward. And the one who receives a righteous person because he is a righteous person will receive a righteous person's reward. And whoever gives one of these little ones even a cup of cold water because he is a disciple, truly I say to you, he will by no means lose his reward. Psalm 145, 13 through 19. The Lord is faithful in all his words and kind in all his works. The Lord upholds all who are falling and raises up all who are bowed down. The eyes of all look to you, and you give them their food in due season. You open your hand, you satisfy the desire of every living thing. The Lord is righteous in all his ways and kind in all his works. The Lord is near to all who call on him, to all who call on him in truth. He fulfills the desire of those who fear him. He also hears their cry and saves them. First Corinthians 10, verse 13. No temptation has overtaken you that is not common to man. God is faithful, and he will not let you be tempted beyond your ability. But with the temptation, he will also provide the way of escape, that you may be able to endure it. Second Peter 3, 8 through 9. But do not overlook this one fact, beloved, that with the Lord one day is as 1,000 years, and 1,000 years as one day. The Lord is not slow to fulfill his promise, as some count slowness, but is patient toward you, not wishing that any should perish, but that all should reach repentance.

I decree and declare, this is the day the Lord has made. Since every good gift comes from God, I speak that this day is both good and perfect. 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May you be well acquainted with your heritage, where you come from, with your inheritance, what you were born into, with your identity, who you are, with your purpose, what you were born to be, with your destiny, where you are going, with your vision, what you see yourself accomplishing within your lifetime, with your mission, why you do what you do, the reason, the intention for you doing that, with your assignment, what you should be doing when you get there, with relationships, who you should be doing it with when you get there, the people that add value to your life, with resources, with what you should be doing it with timing and your gifts and your abilities. Your timing is when you should be doing what you're doing. I pronounce a benediction upon you that God would give you a strategy, give you the ability to know what you should be doing and how you should be doing it. And then finally, I pronounce a blessing upon you and this benediction that you will leave a legacy, that you will leave something for the next generation to know that you did it. I pronounce this benediction upon you that you will live in a prosperous, healthy environment. May God prosper the works of your hand. 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

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May all that is owed to you be released to you now. 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Everything you need will be available to you when you need it. 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May you experience overnight success. May you live in an Edenic state of mind and dwell in your prophetic Goshen. May God release divine angelic escorts to safely lead you into the promised land. May your head never lack fresh oil. May your mouth be filled with spontaneous praise. May your hands never lack productivity. May your mind never lack witty million-dollar ideas and creative billion-dollar inventions. May your spirit be filled with God's abundant and divine presence. May your soul never lack joy and peace. May your heart never lack courage. May your feet never lack progress. May the light of God's word forever light your pathway. May you blaze new trails. May you run through troops and leap over walls. May you discover new horizons as you become the Christopher Columbus of your discipline, your industry, your profession,
and your chosen feel. May music and laughter fill your house. May your home be a haven of peace. May wealth and riches be in your house. May God dissolve the pain of yesterday so that it will never appear again tomorrow. May the abundance of the sea be converted unto you. May every good seed you planted last season yield a fruitful harvest this season. May your activities be synchronized and syncopated to heaven's rhythm. May you know God in his fullness. 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May you live your life in such a way that all the world will know that it is blessed because of your presence in it. 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May excellence be the signature upon all you do and say. May you become all that God will have you to become. May God supply all your need according to his riches in glory. May his spirit be your companion. May Jesus forever be your Lord and Savior. May you become the head and not the tail. May you forever be the first and not last. May you forever be above only and not beneath. May you be strengthened in the inner man. May you continue to dream big. May you awaken every morning to live the life of your dreams. May you live a humble life of gratitude and thanksgiving, knowing that he which began the good work in you will complete it, for faithful is he that calls you to this realm of success and prosperity, and it is he who will also do it. I speak this benediction of blessing upon your life in the name of Jesus. According to Genesis 28, 3-4, and the God Almighty bless thee and make thee fruitful and multiply thee, that thou mayest be a multitude of people, and give thee the blessing of Abraham to thee, to thy seed with thee, that thou mayest inherit the land whereinto thou was a stranger, which God gave unto Abraham. According to Ephesians 3:20-21, now unto him that is able to do the exceeding abundantly above all you could ask or think, according to the power that worketh in us, unto him be glory in the church by Jesus Christ throughout all age, world without end. Amen. According by Jesus Christ throughout all age, world without end. Amen. According to Psalm 129, verse 8.

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1: Let me speak to that person that feels like they lost their worth or their value. This is a dollar bill. Now, if I go to the store and there's something for 90 cents, can I buy it with this dollar bill? Okay, all right. So, if I go to the store and there's something for 85 cents and after tax, it ends up being 96 cents, can I buy it with this dollar bill? Okay, all right. So, what if I ball the dollar bill up? Think about it now. Like, I just ball the dollar bill up. Like, so it can't be worth a dollar now. It's probably worth like 95 cents, right? How much do you think it's worth? A dollar. Listen, y'all gotta pay attention. I just balled it up. So clearly it's not worth a dollar anymore. All right, so maybe, what if I step on it? What if I stomp it? I just stomped it. How much is it worth now? Maybe 65 cents, 68 cents? It's still worth a dollar? Okay, what if I ball it up? What if I stomp on it? And then I put it in the trash can. And it's in here with some trash. And it's around some beer and some gum and a bunch of other nasty stuff. And some guy off the street pulls the dollar out, unfolds it. How much is it worth now? Maybe 82 cents? And at least 92 cents? It's okay, all right, so what if I ball it up? What if I step on it? What if I put it in trash? And then, watch this, I tear it in half. Think about it now, right? How much is it worth now? A dollar? I could tape it? Whoa. Wait. Wait a second. I just balled it up. I just stepped on it. I put it in trash. I pulled it out. Then I tore it in half. And you mean to tell me I can pick the dollar up, I can wipe it off, and I can put some tape around it, and it's still worth a dollar? Then why, if this dollar doesn't lose its worth,

0: 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And there is nothing that can happen that can take your worth and your value away. So what you got to do now is you got to pick yourself up. You got to dust yourself off and you got to keep moving.
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7: Samaritan's Purse has had a long history here in Ukraine, serving with the local church through Operation Christmas Child. When the war started here last year, we responded medically with a field hospital that we set up in Lviv. But as the war changed and progressed, we moved with it and moved some of those medical capabilities further to the east. We brought in stoves, we brought in tarps to re-roof. All this is through the local church, and I'm so proud of the church. They're loving their neighbor and setting a great example of serving the name of Jesus Christ.
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9: Everywhere that Samaritan's Purse works, it's incredibly important to be working with local authorities, local officials. No one knows better than the people who are already here what the needs are. And so we go to them and we work with them to figure out what those needs are and how we can best assist. The Ukrainian people are incredibly welcoming to those who are here. The gratefulness is just, it's like nothing I've ever seen before.
7: For all those that have helped Samaritan's Purse and help support us through this year, I want to thank you. When this war is long over, I believe Ukraine will know it was the church that housed them and clothed them and that took care of them. Please pray for Ukraine. Pray for a peace that only Jesus Christ can bring about. And also pray for the church here. They're brave and bold and they're doing an incredible job. Thank you.
10: On creation's morning, an all-powerful God flung the glittering stars against the velvet of the night. He holds the seven seas in the palm of his hand. He measures space with his fingertips. He weighs the mountains in a scale and the hills in a balance. The God that we serve has total control. He said, "Let there be light." And in that moment of time, darkness was shattered and conquered forever. His son, Jesus Christ, walked upon the raging sea of the Sea of Galilee, and he held the winds in his fist and said, "Peace, be still." That's control. That God is in control of planet Earth, and he can be absolutely in control of your life if you'll let him. He will make a way where there seems to be no way. Stop worrying and start living. Worry proves that you don't believe God can take care of you. Worry is faith in fear. Worry is faith in fear. The two words in the New Testament from the mouth of the apostles, fear not, fear not, fear not the past. Why? Because your past has been forgiven and forgotten. Fear not the present. I will never leave you nor forsake you. Joshua 1:9. Be not afraid, for thy God is with you wherever you go. David said, "Yea, though I walk through the valley of the shadow of death, I will fear no evil, for thou art with me." Death has been reduced to a shadow. The Lord is my light and my salvation. Whom shall I fear? The Lord is the strength of my life. Of whom should I be afraid? Psalms 27:1. Hebrews 13:6. The Lord is my helper. I will not fear what man can do with me. Fear not death. The Bible says, "I am he who was dead, and behold, I am alive forevermore." Fear not sickness, because this is the book of the great physician. Fear not poverty, for it is the Lord that gives you the power to get wealth. Fear not other people. The Bible says, "I will make your enemies to be at peace with you. You will climb the impossible mountain. I'll give you the ability to defeat the impossible foe." 1,000 shall fall at your left hand. 10,000 shall fall at your right hand. David said, I will fear no evil. Why? Because God Almighty is with me. That's why. Worry is trust in the unpleasant. Worry is assurance that disaster is coming. Worry is believing in your personal defeat and despair. Worry is a polluted stream that flows through your brain, that drowns hope and optimism, that kills faith. Worry is interest paid on trouble that never happens. Think about that. One old man said, and I quote, most of the trouble I've had in life never happened. How many of you have worried yourself silly about something you just knew was going to be disaster and it never happened?
11: Worry enters our life through thoughts, but the Bible teaches us to cast all of our care on God because He cares for us. Life is real and we never know exactly what's going to come our way, but we do know God. We don't have to live in fear because He's with us and He's on our side. Well, worry sees the problem, but it doesn't see God. I don't think it's wrong to see the problem. Matter of fact, I think we should look at our problems squarely, and then we need to tell them where they stand in relationship to God. Worry sees the problem, but faith sees the God who can handle the problem. And that's what we have to do. In whatever situation you're in right now in your life, whether it's something with your kids or your marriage or your finances, or you think you're never going to recover from your past, or you're fighting with some kind of an addiction or some kind of a sin that just keeps trying to cling to you, whatever it is, you have to know that God is greater than any problem that you have. And you have to not worry, because when you pray and then you worry, the worry nullifies your prayer. Prayer is something you do instead of worry. If we pray and then worry, we're saying with our mouth that we're depending on God, but we're saying with our actions that we don't really believe that God's going to come through, so we're going to worry and have a backup plan just in case He doesn't. We don't have to know what God is going to do. We don't have to know when He's going to do it. All we need to know is that He is, and He has a plan, and at the right time, not our time, but at the right time, God will execute that plan. Matter of fact, I'm going to tell you something that's just bubbling up in my heart right now. God is working in your life, every single one of you. God is working in your life right now in ways that you cannot feel, don't see, and don't understand. And everything that we go through, we need to lift up our voice and say, God, I believe You're working in my life right now. I'm expecting something good. And God is with you in your situations. Some of you are in very difficult situations. And yet in the midst of that, you have joy and peace and you have hope. And only God can give us that. God is with you. Just because you have a problem, that does not mean that God has abandoned you. God is with you.
10: Jesus Christ made the profound statements about worry that the world has ever heard in Matthew, the 6th chapter. Therefore, I say to you, do not worry about your life, what you will eat or what you will drink, nor about your body, what you will put on. Is not life more than food, and the body more than clothing? Look at the birds of the air, for they neither sow nor reap, nor gather in barns, yet your heavenly Father feeds them. Are you not of more value than they? Which of you, by worrying, can add one cubit to his stature? So why do you worry about clothing? Consider the lilies of the field, how they grow. They neither toil nor spin. And yet I say to you that even Solomon, all of his glory, was not arrayed like one of these. Now if God so clothes the grass of the field, which today is and tomorrow is thrown into the oven, will He not much more clothe you, O you of little faith? Therefore, do not worry, saying, what shall we eat, or what shall we drink, or what shall we wear? For after all these things the Gentiles seek, for your heavenly Father knows that you need all these things. But seek first the kingdom of God and his righteousness, and all of these things shall be added unto you. Therefore, do not worry about tomorrow, for tomorrow will worry about its own things. Sufficient for the day is its own trouble. Simple, profound.
11: God gives you what you need. And I'm sure that many of you have things looming out there in the future that you know is going to require answers. And you don't have those answers. But you know what? The greatest way that you can show faith in God is to refuse to worry about it, refuse to think about it excessively, and every time it comes to your brain, just say, I don't know what I'm going to do, but I know the God who does know what I'm going to do. And that's when we get over into the miracle realm with God, where he can do exceedingly abundantly above and beyond all that we could ever dare to hope, ask, or think. Many of you have got a wonderful testimony in your life of what God has done for you. And God has brought you from some places that nobody would ever thought that you could have recovered from. Of course, I have that same testimony myself. And I'm telling you what, God is no respecter of persons. His promises are not for somebody else or an elite few. They are for you. He is here right now. And he is taking care of your situation. You don't have to worry. God will do one of two things if you have a problem. He will either remove the problem, which is always our first choice, and usually the only thing that we think we can even be remotely satisfied with. He will either remove the problem, or he will give you the strength, the grace, the ability to go through the problem. Now, I know we don't like the going through part, but I'm telling you, if you can say, God, I know you'll do one of two things. You're either going to remove this, you're going to move it, you're going to take it away, or you're going to give me the grace to deal with it. And if we can trust God enough to leave that choice up to him, because if he lets us go through it, then he's got a purpose in mind. There's something we're going to get out of it that we need. Trusting God is wonderful. It's so wonderful to just say, I don't understand this, but I believe God's going to work it out.

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Hallelujah. But thou, O Lord, art the lifter up of our heads today. God, thank you for taking us higher. 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

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You've been better than good to me. I don't even do. Some of us are in a mess. Watch this. Some of you are in some crazy stuff. But if the truth really be told, it really deserves to be worse than what it is. Even in this, you've still been

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0: God, I thank you.
1: So good.
0: God, I bless your holy name.
1: Cause you've been so good, so good.
0: Tell them to me, every voice say,
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0: Come on, clap those hands and praise Jesus in this room. I said, clap those hands and praise Jesus in this room. I need about 1,000 people who know that he's been better than good to you. Come on, just a few, maybe more than 1,000. Just somebody who understands that he's been better.

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1: I've just finished reading over some of the correspondence you've sent us over here. 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Thanks to each and every one of you. 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So the next time you see one of my brothers or sisters in arms, shake their hands or pat them on the back. 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
2: Samaritan's Purse has had a long history here in Ukraine, serving with the local church through Operation Christmas Child. When the war started here last year, we responded medically with a field hospital that we set up in Lviv. But as the war changed and progressed, we moved with it and moved some of those medical capabilities further to the east. We brought in stoves, we brought in tarps to re-roof. All this is through the local church, and I'm so proud of the church. They're loving their neighbor and setting a great example of serving the name of Jesus Christ.
3: Our main focus now is to help people in red zone. People won't live in their houses if it's everyday bombing, and it means that this help is very necessary for them, very important for them.
4: Everywhere that Samaritan's Purse works, it's incredibly important to be working with local authorities, local officials. No one knows better than the people who are already here what the needs are. And so we go to them and we work with them to figure out what those needs are and how we can best assist. The Ukrainian people are incredibly welcoming to those who are here. The gratefulness is just, it's like nothing I've ever seen before.
2: For all those that have helped Samaritan's Purse and helped support us through this year, I want to thank you. When this war is long over, I believe Ukraine will know it was the church that housed them and clothed them and that took care of them. Please pray for Ukraine. Pray for a peace that only Jesus Christ can bring about. And also pray for the church here. They're brave and bold and they're doing an incredible job. Thank you.
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1: We're going to look at the power of kingdom ambassadors. The principle of governmental representation. We've been teaching in the Kingdom series all year, and we have another year to go. And so we have a lot to learn about this most important subject of the Kingdom of God. I want to begin with a little review, if you will. Talk about the mission of the church. The Kingdom and the church. The Kingdom and the church are two different things. They are not the same. The church and the kingdom are not synonymous. Christianity, for the most part, have made the church and the kingdom of God the same. And I think that is one of the greatest confusions that we have ever experienced for the last 1800 years. The church is not the kingdom. The kingdom of God is separate from the church, but the church is not separate from the kingdom of God. The kingdom existed before the church. The church as we know it now. This thing that we call church in a very real sense is really not the church. Ephesians chapter 3 makes a statement.

Ephesians chapter 3 says in verse 10, it says, his intent was that through the church, the manifold wisdom of God would be made known to the rulers and authorities in the heavenly realms according to his eternal purpose. The ministry of the church was to make known the manifest or manifold wisdom of God known to the earth. Now, I'm going to go through some information very quickly, so you got to write fast and see if we can kind of get a concept of what the church is. The key to the kingdom was the influence of heaven on earth, and that particular principle is very critical. God's intent was to influence the earth from heaven through his sons, his children, without him coming to earth. So the kingdom of heaven wants to influence earth through a mechanism of a family. The fall of man, therefore, was really a fall not from heaven, but it was a fall from representation of God on earth. Man fell from dominion over the earth. He fell from having authority to rule legally over the earth. That's what he lost when he disobeyed God. So man fell from dominion because he lost the contact he had with God. He lost the contact. The Holy Spirit left the spirit of man, so man became really a representative without official papers. He lost the Holy Spirit. The Holy Spirit is man's contact with heaven. When Adam sinned, he became an unholy vessel. So a Holy Spirit could not dwell in a holy vessel, unholy vessel rather. And so the Holy Spirit had to leave. Let's talk about the kingdom of God and the kingdom of heaven. And let's talk about the differences. These two terms are used by Jesus all through his teachings. Sometimes he would use the term kingdom of God. Other times he would use the term kingdom of heaven. These two statements do not mean the same thing. The kingdom of heaven, what is it? The kingdom of heaven is the domain of heaven, which is the literal place where the king or God himself rules and reigns, and he exercises authority and power over that territory. So the term kingdom of heaven is referring to a place. The kingdom of God is a little different. What is the kingdom of God? The kingdom of God is any domain or territory where the rulership influence or authority of God is in effect. And please write this down, because you won't understand the Bible unless you understand these two unique concepts. The kingdom of heaven is a place. The kingdom of God is the influence of that place on a territory. The kingdom of God actually exists in heaven because God influences heaven. It's just that heaven is his territory where he resides. Any other place where God's kingdom influences is called the kingdom of God in that place. Therefore, to understand these concepts, we must therefore appreciate that the kingdom of heaven and the kingdom of God are both from God. Matthew 25 verse 34 is a statement that talks about how old the kingdom of God is. Let's see how old it is. Verse 34 of Matthew 25 says, then the king will say to those on his right, blessed are ye by my father. Take your inheritance. What is your inheritance? Out loud, please. The kingdom which was prepared for you, how long? Since the foundation of the world. How long did the kingdom exist? It existed before the earth was created.
The kingdom existed before you were created. So the kingdom of God, this kingdom that Jesus came to preach, predates earth and us. The kingdom of God is the rulership of God over a territory. What is the church? How does the church get in this? Jesus came preaching the kingdom of God. We know what he preached very clearly in Matthew chapter 4, verse 17. His first public statement was, you should be able to say it by now, from heart. And from that time forth, Jesus began to preach. I'm quoting the scriptures. Repent, for the kingdom of heaven has arrived. Where was he when he said that? On earth. What was he referring to? Heaven. What did he mean? What he meant was, heaven is finally able to influence earth again. He bought the kingdom influence of God on earth. Can you tell me how he did that? Anybody want to answer on television? How did he bring? Thank you. Go to the head of the class. You got an A. You got to be one of my sons. He said he bought it by the Holy Spirit. That's the key. The Holy Spirit is God in a place. When Jesus came, he brought the Holy Spirit with him. What did Adam lose? The Holy Spirit. So Jesus brought back access from heaven to earth. He brought the contact between heaven and earth again. That's why he could announce, change your thinking, because the kingdom of heaven has arrived again. It's here. And then he goes on and begins to teach about this kingdom. Over and over again, he teaches about the kingdom. And then in Matthew chapter 16, he says this, and I tell you that you are Peter. But upon this rock that you said, I am the Christ, I will build my church. And the gates of Hades, that means the grave, will not prevail against it. Let me remind you, if you were not here in the last segment, that the word hell in your English translation from King James is not correct. Because your concept of hell is what? Fire, right? Yeah. So the King James says the gates of hell will not prevail against it. That's not referring to the place of fire. There are three words for hell in the Greek language, and all of them are used in the four Gospels. These three words mean completely different things. But the King James Version did not do a good job in translating these words. Because in every case, they use the word hell. But it doesn't mean hell in the sense of what you consider to be hell as the fire. The first word in the Greek for hell is the word Gehenna. Gehenna is a place that they used to call it, it was like a garbage dump. It's from the word Gehenom, which is a valley that is between Jerusalem and Bethany. There's a valley. You got to walk into a valley to get up to Jerusalem in the hill. That valley was called Gehenom. That's where they threw all the garbage. And they would burn garbage there 24 hours a day. In other words, it was always burning. People just dump. Like we have dumps here in the Bahamas and in other countries, and they burn garbage all day. Sometimes you smell the smoke. Well, this place was called Gehenom, the Valley of Gehenom. That's where they burned everything. So when Jesus was teaching on hell, he would see this valley burning, and he'd say, look, if you die without God, you will be in a place like that place. So he referred to the word Gehenna, the place of burning. That's one word they translated hell. The next word is the word Sheol. Sheol is a Greek word referring to a place of torment. A place of torment. It's also a place of waiting. Now, this when you die,

uses the word Gehenna. He uses the word Hades. He says, my church cannot be stopped by death or the grave. Why? Because my church is so powerful, anybody who is a part of my government, if they die, they'll come back. In other words, the resurrection does not, the resurrection guarantees that death cannot stop my government. That's what he was saying. I will establish a government to rule earth for God, and death cannot stop it. So if your mother died, your father died, your cousin died, or if you die, that doesn't stop you coming back to rule. You will get your body back in Jesus' mighty name, because he rose from the dead. But now, the point I want you to get here is, he's talking about this thing, church. He says, upon the confession I am the Christ, I will build my church. The word church here is the Greek word he uses, ekklesia. Can you write that word down? Ekklesia means called out ones. It doesn't mean a building with a steeple, with pews and a pulpit. Church has nothing to do with a building. Church has nothing to do with a building. You cannot go to church. The word he used has nothing to do with a location, nothing to do with some physical facility. The word he used has to do with a select group of people. Ecclesia means called out ones. The church, therefore, is a group of people who will serve as an agency through which God intends to re-establish his rulership on earth. Write that down, please. I'm giving you the definition of church. Church is a select group, a called out group of people chosen by God as an agency. Everybody say agency. An agency is a company that represents another company. Most of your insurance people are working for an agency. They don't work for the company in Canada. They have an agency in the Bahamas that represents the company in Canada. You understand what I'm talking about? Now, the company in the Bahamas that's an agency, an insurance agency, is not the parent company. They actually simply get clients for the parent company, and they get a commission in the process. Huh. So an agency cannot make decisions for the company. The company makes decisions for the agency. Everybody quiet. What happened? If you are an insurance agent working for an agency in the Bahamas, your people in that company leadership cannot sit down and decide where that company will go. That's decided in another country. That's an agency. That's why you're called an insurance agent. You don't own the company. And they control how much you get paid, how much commission you get. It's all decided somewhere else. That's what ecclesia is. Ecclesia is an agency of people representing a country or a government. That means they can't sit down and decide what to do. They got to always get instructions from the company they're working for. Come on, y'all talk to me. Y'all okay? That's what ecclesia means. So you can't decide how you're going to live. You got to get instructions from the company you work for. You can't decide how you're going to dress. You got to get instructions from the company. You're just an agent. It's an agency. Let's see how this works. It's very important to understand then what the church is. Real quick. Ecclesia means chosen, appointed, called out ones. It's a word that was invented by the Greeks, not by Jesus. And it was a concept that was used by the Roman government. So the word church was not invented by Jesus. The word church is not original.

0: with Jesus. That's important because somehow we believe we church and they devils. Speaking of the government. No, the government of Rome was the first ones to create a church. What is church? Appointed people, chosen people, called out people. The Roman government, headed by Emperor Caesar, Caesar is the word for Lord, he would select from the people certain groups of people whose job it was to take his mind, his intent, and make it legislation and rule the entire empire by that legislation. In other words, Caesar appointed or chose individuals who would be his cabinet. Back then they called them the Senate. Today our Senate is a little bit different. In the Roman Empire, the Senate was the cabinet. We still kind of use some of the Roman government ideas, but the Romans got their ideas from the Greeks. The Greeks are the ones who invented the word demokrate. That's a Greek word, demokrate, invented by Plato and Aristotle. Demokrate, we get our word democracy from. Democracy is representative government. That's where it came from. It's a Greek concept. The Bahamas and America and all these democracies are actually living from a Greek concept, not from a biblical concept. But the democratic concept has in it some elements of kingdom when it comes to representation, except the power goes the wrong way. In democracy, the power goes from the bottom up. In a kingdom, the power goes from the top down. In a democracy, you decide who leads you. In a kingdom, the king decides who follows. In a democracy, you vote the person in. In a kingdom, you ain't got no vote. Are you with me? So, ecclesia is important. It's the Romans' cabinet. The word church is used. Caesar had a church. A cabinet of individuals that he appointed to represent his mind. And wherever they went, they had to make wherever they went just like Rome. The purpose for selecting a cabinet is to do the bidding of the ruler. So the job, follow me now, everybody look at me, it's a very important statement, right? Verily, verily, okay? The job of the cabinet minister then, or the Senate, was to spend a lot of time with Caesar. Why? Because their responsibility, and I said responsibility, was to get into Caesar's head. You all listening? That's the job of a cabinet. The cabinet must not have its own mind. The cabinet, the ecclesia, must have the mind of the emperor. So they spend hours with the emperor and listening to him talk. And when he talks what he wants in the empire. Well, I want to do this, I want to do that. And he talks. And while he's talking, they have scribes, scribe means to write, who write everything he says. When they get the information out of his head, then their job is to make it law and make it legislation and then implement it in the entire empire so that whatever Caesar was thinking happened in the entire kingdom. Is this clear? That's ecclesia. Now if you read the scripture, I want to go back to the scripture. I want to show you the scripture because sometimes we miss the scripture. Look at Matthew 16:18. It says, the question was asked by Jesus, who do men say that I am? Remember? And they said, well, some say you are the prophet, some say you are Elias, come back, some say you are John the Baptist, some say you are this, etc. And then he says, well, who do you say that I am? And then Peter answered, you are the Christ, the Son of the living God. Now, let me tell you what that statement means. That statement means you are Lord from God. Y'all ain't get that. That's a serious thing. Because you see, there's only one Lord in every kingdom. So when he said, when Peter says, you are the Lord from God. You are the anointed one that God promised. You are the Lord that God talked about all through the prophets. He says, I got you, Jesus. I know who you are. You are the Lord from God. Christ says, upon that confession, not upon Peter. Upon that confession, I'm going to build my cabinet. Got it? No, you ain't got it. You just shout a little bit there. He said, look, the fact that I am Lord from God, I'm from another place. I represent another country and another government. Upon that fact, I'm going to build my Senate. Now, look at the words my church. He didn't say the church. He couldn't say the, because the would have means it's the only one. He knew that Caesar had one right down the road in Rome. He says, now Caesar got his, and I'm born under his. I am born under the Roman Empire. I am under domination. I am under colonialism. I'm colonized by the Rome. I'm a prisoner of their laws. He said, but I got some news for Caesar. Now you all say amen anyhow. I live in the Bahamas, I'm under Bahamian law, but I got some news for the Prime Minister. And that is, I'm not just a victim of the government's laws and economy. I don't live my life by the economic conditions, whether job or no job, hotel closed, hotel open, doesn't matter to me. I live under another government. You all don't understand how important this is. When they fire you, no problem, just switch your other passport. And say, my government shall supply all of my... See, it's a whole new concept. He said, upon this truth, I'm going to build my cabinet. If you notice, in every kingdom, cabinets are never voted in. Come on, very important. You don't vote the cabinet in. No one in our country or America or Africa, anybody, they never vote a cabinet in. You don't vote a cabinet, you don't vote a Senate in. The cabinet is chosen by one person in every kingdom. One person. Check it out. And who's that? The Prime Minister, the President, or the King? This is important to you. Because you see, for you to get in Jesus' cabinet, if you had to let us vote for you, half of us don't like you, and the rest wish you wasn't here. I mean, we know your past, girl. We know what you used to do. We know what you used to drink. We know what you used to smoke and sleep. Vote for you to be next to Jesus? Are you crazy? You would never make it. Lift your hands and thank God you don't get voted in the cabinet of Jesus. Oh, I'm about to shout all by myself. See, it doesn't matter what you think about some of them cabinet ministers in our government. That ain't none of your business. The Prime Minister chooses whoever he wishes. Now, what's so interesting about a cabinet is that if the Prime Minister thinks that you are not doing the job, then there's a shuffle. God is the same way. Christ says, in my kingdom, I give you talents to invest. And if you don't invest properly, I come and take what I gave you from you, give it to the guy who's doing something. Tell your neighbor, ain't nobody gonna take my job. Come on, say it like you believe it in the spirit. Ain't nobody gonna take my job. Clap your hands and praise God. No one gonna take my job. I'm gonna work for God. So he says, my church, referring to his specific one. What is church then? Church is the living organism of mankind. The cabinet in the Bahamas or the United States or in Nigeria or Jamaica are not a building. It's a group of people, living people. The church is a group of living people. The cabinet of your country can meet anywhere they want to meet. Did you know that? If they meet in a hotel room, guess what? That's the cabinet room. They can meet in the bus somewhere. That's the cabinet room. When the terrorists hit the building the other day, in September 11th, what happened? Bush was in the airplanes flying around. And the message went out for the cabinet to meet in a bunker somewhere. In other words, the government is right where the cabinet is. Wherever the cabinet is, that's where the government is. The government in Washington, it is where the cabinet meets the president. You only understand. You're looking at me funny. Jesus said, look, woman, John 4. He said, you guys worship in the mountains, and them Jews worship in the temple. Both of y'all got it wrong. He said, the day has come. Y'all are slow. He said, God don't meet no building in a mountain or in Jerusalem. He said, but my government meet wherever any two shall be gathered in my name. There am I. I'm going to stop preaching. You could have the government of God in your kitchen. Pick up the phone, call a saint, and get an agreement. And here comes the government in the kitchen. He said, my government will meet where I could find worshipers who are willing to worship me. Doesn't matter the location, in spirit and in honest belief and truth. He said, when they do that, then we are in the midst of them. That's why we named this place where we named it. You'll understand in a minute. The church is a living group of people. Thirdly, the church is the legal agency of God on earth. What do we mean by that? The most important word when you write that down is to underline the word legal. The church is the legal agency of God on earth. What is the church? The church is not an institution of a bunch of organizations and robes and crowns and crosses and all this stuff we got around here. Matter of fact, I'm becoming a little confused, and please don't turn the TV off. I'm becoming confused about church and then all this other stuff. Robe don't guarantee presence of God. The legal agency of God implies that there are some illegal agencies trying to represent God. You know, ladies and gentlemen, let's be honest. In the Bahamas, I don't know about the United States or in Africa, my brother, but in the Bahamas, if you were an insurance agent and you worked for a company and then you messed up, in the Bahamas, we got a little thing we do to you. We put your picture in the newspaper. Come on, y'all talk to me. And right across the top is say, Mary Jane is no longer a representative legally of this insurance company. A lot of folks are that way with God. God got your picture in the heavenly papers telling the angels, that one doesn't represent me anymore. I don't know that group. So when they come and make demands on heaven's goods, give them nothing. They are illegal. You living in sin and then sending up your orders? You think God's a joke, you know? Now, I can tell you something about insurance agency. See, a lot of people don't get the message that you are illegal. So for a while, you could collect some money. Sometimes you sin it and you think you got away. anointing's still there, and you still get a little blessing. But I'm telling you, in heaven, you ain't on the files no more. It's just that the world ain't catching with you yet. But the Bible says, be sure your sin will cancel your account. Clap your hands right there. Clap. You don't represent God if you ain't connected. Could you imagine if the last government in our country, who was just removed, suppose them ministers still going around saying they ministers of cabinet ministers? Listen, once they change the authority, they change the rights. Do you have a right to ask God to bless you? You living in sin? Sleeping around? Doing secret stuff? It's God's legal agency. Legal agency means God only works through the church on the earth. Only through the church. And what is church? The church is not an organization. It's not a building. It's what? A group of called out people who represent the mind of the king. This man is in the House of Assembly. God put him there as church. The church is in the House of Assembly. The church is a person who represents the government of God. Whenever they need the mind of Christ, he's supposed to speak it in that building. And when you go to work, you do the same thing. The church is the administrative arm of God's government on earth. Isn't that nice? The church is what? The administrative arm of God's government. Every government must have administration. The prime minister cannot run the country personally. So he creates a cabinet to be responsible for what? Administration. The cabinet minister's job is to organize the people in a way where the mind of the prime minister could be manifested in the country. That's called administration. But that's what the church is. The church is God's called out ones who are responsible for administrating heavenly thoughts on earth. The only thing that God wants to do is that. God is not... Oh boy, no, better not. I gotta be careful what I give you. Let me try it, okay. Can I try it? Okay, I'm gonna try it out for, let's see. God is not interested in you coming to heaven. The church is God's local government. Anyone who represents local government got to be in the locale. That's a big word for some of you, right? In other words, they got to be where the government's supposed to be. So if you stay with the prime minister, you can't be local government. You're in the wrong place. You can't represent the prime minister in the locale if you are not in the locale. If you are with the prime minister, you're useless. This is too deep. Okay, let me try it again. If you're supposed to represent the government in a country, you can't stay in the prime minister's house and live in his office. So the disciples said to Jesus, everybody say prayer. Prayer. Write the word prayer down. Everybody say petition. Petition. Write the word petition down. So what is prayer? A petition. What are you petition? You petition a government. So prayer is the citizen coming to the government to make a petition. The disciples asked Jesus, the citizen said to Jesus the king, what should we petition? Okay, for you religious people, how should we pray? That was their question. His answer was so fast and simple. He said, pray like this. Our Father, that's the government, who is not on earth, who art in heaven. He said, now pray, come on, keep it this name. Hallowed be your name. That means your name is holy. First request, thy kingdom come. Thy will, your mind, be done. Where? On earth. How? Just like it is in heaven. He said, make that your first petition. Some of you are getting it. He says, I don't want you all to come up here. I'll fly away. Oh, everybody want to fly away. You know, you got to go back and read John, my beloved sister. John 17. He prayed for you, you know. You want to hear his prayer for you in John 17, 18? He says, Father, do not take them out of this world. But keep them in the world, but not of the world. That's why God put you in that job, or in that classroom, or in that business. He got you in. You ain't that it, money is not the priority in that business. You missed the whole point. You see, if you work for money, you'll be as rich as your clients. But if you work for the government, it's the government job to pay you. And listen, boy, God pays well. Shout amen, somebody. Your business belongs to the government. So when you go out, someone asks you, what business are you in? Tell them I'm in government business. You work for the government? Yeah. Really? Yeah. My kingdom is not of this world. Wow, that means that under my government's jurisdiction, there is no crisis, no terrorism, no economic problems, no unemployment. All this stuff that your government dealing with, my government don't deal with. You realize everybody was starving? You know, I was thinking about this the other day. This blew my mind. we got a rough kingdom. There are only two people Jesus kept company with on earth from heaven. Let me try it again. There are only two people Jesus kept company with on earth from heaven. One day he showed the disciples who his best friends were. He went up on a mountain one day and he was transfigured. And his friends, he was talking to them. I believe he talked to them often, but this day he decided, I'm going to let my disciples see who my best friends are. So he went up there and he was transfigured. And he didn't try to be transfigured. He was just talking, the Bible says, to them. So I think the Father wanted the disciples to see who he was talking to. When they manifested, who was it? Moses and Elijah. That was his best friends. Now why would Jesus hang out with Moses and Elijah instead of Abraham? Abraham never worked a miracle. Now, this guy Elijah, study him. He is the kind of guy you're supposed to be like. Elijah was so kingdom-minded, he literally believed he could dominate the earth. So Elijah was walking past a brook one day, and a guy was cutting down a tree. And the axe head flew off and the guy swung back and it went into the river. This guy believed that a metal head could swim. Now some of you would dive in and go get it. Elijah said, I ain't diving. I ain't getting wet. And the Bible says he went to the water and he put a piece of stick in the water and tell the axe head, float. And the steel came up and floated to him. What kind of man is this? This man is so dominated by dominion. When a woman boy was dead, he said, lay him out. And he lay on the fella and breathed in his nostrils. And the fella body came back to life. A woman was poor, getting ready to die. He came to the house. He said, feed me and I'll bless your house. He feed her and the meal barrel began to turn. This man is so dominated in his mind. He called down fire from heaven and burned up a sacrifice that was soaked in water 7 times. But watch this one. This was the guy. I'm going to show you how governments work now. This was the guy who told the king, because of your disobedience, it won't rain for 7 years. And he walked off. Three and a half years. And it didn't rain. 3.5 years, no rain. And Elisha got the rain in his hand, you know, hold it just like this. Now, watch this. There was what? Famine. Because there's no water. The Bible uses the word famine for the word crisis. Economic crisis. There was economic. People couldn't find food. They were starving everywhere. I mean, the business shut down. Everything was falling apart. But the point I want to make is Elisha didn't starve one day. Matter of fact, angel food cake, yeah? The birds came to bring the guy some fresh cakes every day. My point is this. Depends on which government you're under will determine whether you starve or eat cakes. In the midst of famine, you got plenty. So today, I want you to transfer your house. Lift your hand up. Transfer your house to the government of God right now. Come on, speak to it in Jesus' name. My home is under the jurisdiction of the kingdom of heaven from this moment forward. Amen. That means now he is responsible for all your light bills, water bills, mortgage payments, rent, and eventually debt-free living. It's church. The church is God's diplomatic corps on earth. The last one is deep. Write it down, please. The church, put it up there, please, on the screen. The church is God's or heaven's diplomatic corps on earth. The church represents the kingdom of heaven on earth. This church does. What is the church? God's diplomatic corps on earth. I want you to, now, you got to believe this. Otherwise, it won't work. I would rather be in the diplomatic corps than to be in the House of Assembly. I repeat, y'all better hear me. I would rather be an ambassador than to be an MP. This man is an MP, but he got to pay his own mortgage. He got to pay his own light bill. He got to pay his own water bill. He got to pay his own tuition. He got to buy his kids their own clothes. He got to pay his own way. But he's MP. I don't want to be no MP. Too much pressure. Fooling with people and still got to pay your own bills. That's too much trouble, man. Everybody's a diplomatic corps. Diplomats meet in diplomat centers. Y'all finally getting the message. They're going to be a good year, I'm telling you. You're going to finally get it one day. When you walk in the door, you say, oh, I see. That's who I am. Child, look, move out of the way. When you are a diplomat, you become government's property. That's why I used to be a Christian. A Christian is an MP. In the house, but got to pay for their own house. I used to be a Christian. I used to be a servant of the Lord. Servants, they don't have no inheritance in the house. But then I became a son. You got to decide what you want to be. The church is God's diplomatic corps. Let's close on something here. This is going to be a little bit heavy for you. The church is heaven's senate. All senators are chosen by the government. The senate is the one who ratifies what happens in a territory. I'm about to shout now. The senate is powerful. No matter what the MPs discuss, no matter what the MPs agree on, it gotta go to the senate to be ratified. The senate could stop a bill and it now become law. Jesus, y'all made him too religious. That's why you ain't getting nothing from heaven. Jesus said, look, I'm going to build my cabinet and my senate on my lordship. And then he said to the cabinet, the senators, he says, whatever you bind on earth, whatever you ratify, I'll ratify. Whatever you loose, oh, hallelujah. He said, I don't care what the world does. If you don't agree with it, it ain't going to happen in your territory. You don't get it. Somebody try to put mouth on you. Come on, let's talk about this. Someone try to do a bit of witchcraft and stuff on you. Now, whether it happens or not depends on whether you ratify it. Y'all ain't shouting yet. People setting trap for you on the job. Say, you ain't never gonna get promoted. You ain't never gonna go. Say, oh, really? Use the MP. I'm the Senate. If I don't agree with that, ain't gonna happen. Come on, praise the Lord, somebody. Oh, koraka hasata bushata masata. Excuse me and the Holy Ghost have a little party here. So don't listen to people talk. You are the Senate. You ugly. I the Senate. If I don't agree with that, I good looking. Come on, Mary, praise the Lord loud, man. You got the authority. As long as I in this job, you ain't never moving ahead. Oh, I am the Senate. Now you moved that bill. But I ain't gonna ratify that bill so that it's not gonna be dead in the house. Oh, yeah, that's all government talk. If it's dead in the house, send it back to get checked to see if the prime minister agrees with that. And when it comes to God and they say, ugly, God said, no, they are fearfully and wonderfully made. Now, y'all ain't praising the Lord. If you agree, say, praise the Lord. Go to work tomorrow, remember? You ain't the MP. You're the Senate. I'm going to tell you a little secret. Watch this. Now, I want you to understand democracy and the kingdom completely opposite. Watch this. This man here, and I'm glad you're sitting here because you're a good example. This man here is an MP. Guess what? He does not represent the prime minister. Watch this. He represents a constituency of people. Only the cabinet represents the prime minister. I'm teaching you something. You better listen good. See, the cabinet, the senate, represents the one who chose them. But the ones who were voted in don't represent the prime minister. They represent their constituency. So if you ain't in the cabinet, you ain't representing the prime minister. If you ain't chosen by Jesus, you ain't representing him. You got it? So you don't want to just become a Christian. You in the house, but you ain't guaranteed nothing. Christians represent the denominations. That's your constituency. I'm a Catholic. I'm a Baptist. I'm Anglican, Methodist. Me, I left that long time. I in the cabinet. I represent the kingdom of God on earth in Jesus' mighty name. Oh, come on, praise him. Clap your hands and glorify him this morning. Oh, brother, brother, song, song. We got it wrong. That's why we ain't getting blessed. Amen. I ain't no BFMite. I'm a kingdom representative in the mighty name of Jesus. Come on, praise the Lord one more time. I tell you, the church is God sent it. The church is God sent it. All right, let's wrap it up here. Watch this. The goal of the church, write this statement down, is to serve as God's agency to call men back to their source, Creator God, through Jesus Christ, and to restore their heavenly citizenship through the Holy Spirit. And thereby, they establish His kingdom on earth in this present dispensation and in the new world to come. That entire sentence is important to remember. That's the goal of the church. The goal of the church is very simple. It is to serve as God's agency to call men back to God, their source. And they do that through Jesus Christ, who paid the price for them to be returned. And then they have to restore that person's heavenly citizenship by giving them back the deposit that they lost, the Holy Spirit, which reconnects them back to the government. And when they're reconnected, then they can now represent and establish the kingdom of heaven on earth in this dispensation. That means now. And I want to drive home now, because you see, you've been taught in the sweet. Listen, you don't need your bills paid in the sweet. You don't want to get healed in the sweet. Can I hear an amen? You want something that works when, Brother Dave? Now! Now. Oh, I can't wait to get to October. Man, we're going to get blessed in October. See, I'm already in October in the teaching. I got all the teaching all prepared. I can pull October here for a second. Watch this. Do you mind? It's connected here. Jesus was about to die. So he's talking to the people, not just disciples. People were there. Everybody was there. And he said something. He said, many of you standing here today shall be alive when the Son of Man comes in His kingdom. You will not see death. And I will come in My kingdom. Now, wait a minute. I've been taught that He ain't going to establish His kingdom until the end of the earth and all this tribulation stuff that you're all so excited about. He stood there 2,000 years ago and said to the people living in the city, He said, look, you will be alive when I come in My kingdom. Those of you standing here today, He says, you will see Me coming in My kingdom. You will not die, and you will see the kingdom established. A couple of weeks later, He died on the cross. Just before He left, He had one last supper with them, remember? And He said, I will not drink with you and eat with you again until I come in My kingdom. So He went to the cross and died. He rose again in 3 days. Walked up to them and breathed on them. And He says, receive what was missing, the Holy Spirit. The kingdom of God is not meat and drink and Cadillacs and clothes. But the kingdom of God is love, joy, peace, and right standing with the government in the Holy Ghost. All you need is the Holy Ghost, and the kingdom has arrived. And then He caught fish for them and cooked bread and fish, and He ate with them after the resurrection. He says, the kingdom of God is with you, but when I'm finished, my work on the cross, it shall be in you. No, I can't say that. You can't take that. Okay. Someday you'll be ready to take that one. In essence, the church is the means and the kingdom is the end. That's the note I want you to write. The church is what? The means. It's not the end. We made the church the end. The church is an agency. If you work for an insurance company, the insurance company, the agency is not the company that owns the business. The church works for a government. We made the church the final goal. That's not what God wants. This ain't coming out right. Let me try it another way. If I had a cup made from clay, you know, like a mug, and I used it to drink tea all the time, and one day this cup fell off the table and broke into many pieces, I decide I want to salvage this cup. I want my cup back. I want to salvage it. Everybody say salvage. Salvation. Okay? That's what the word means, salvage. So I want to salvage cups. So I pick up every little piece, and then I get some glue. The glue is called the blood of Jesus. And I put this thing back together. Perfectly original, put it back together. Now, I got my cup back. What do I do with the cup? Why did I put the cup back together? To do what? To drink from it again. In other words, the purpose for salvation is not to put you on a pedestal for display, but for you to pick up where Adam left off, and that is ruling, dominating the earth. God don't need no trophies in heaven, waltzing around a glass of sea, dancing in the front of him, say, yee, woo, yippee, woo, save, woo. Heaven don't need no one to come to trouble. You saved. Ephesians chapter 2, verse 10. Can I read it? It says, you are God's workmanship, created in Christ Jesus. Put you back together to do good works, which were prepared for you before the world began. That's why he saved you. To do works that were prepared for you before you began. So this dispensation is important. We are the means for God to establish his kingdom again. The kingdom of the Bahamas will become the kingdom of our God when all the people who are born again genuinely and understand this message will begin to take up their rights in their jobs, in their homes, in the streets, in their workplaces, in their classrooms, in their businesses, in politics, in all the economic development. We begin to see the kingdom happening. The whole country will become the kingdom of our Christ. What should we pray? He said, pray it now. Thy kingdom come. Thy will be done on earth as it is in heaven. That's what he wants. This last point here, the church has made itself the end rather than the means. And therefore, the church has missed his message. Next Sunday, I'm going to be dealing with, and don't miss next Sunday, we're going to deal with the advantage of being an ambassador. When you get that, you can be like me, driving in a jet plane. Now, I'm telling you that as an example. When you begin to think correctly, everything that's yours begins to look for you. I want to say it again. When you begin to think correctly, what belongs to you searches you out. Three days ago. And I'm going to give you my heart now. I'm going to pray.
1: 3 days ago, I was in Memphis, Tennessee, speaking to Christians. And the Lord came upon me so heavily, and He showed me something that He told me to tell you. And I told the people there, and I said, when I get home, I can tell them this as soon as I get home. He said, the key to the kingdom is faith. Shh, don't say amen yet, because I didn't understand it as clear as I did 3 days ago. The word faith is the word pistos in Greek. Jesus used the word pistos. The word pistos means belief. Everybody say belief. Belief. Very important. I kept wondering, why are these things happening to me? Why? I mean, my wife and I were taken up by a couple 3 days ago in Memphis. The guy picked us up in his car, took us up. Took me to a store. The store had about 3,000 suits. He says, as many as you want, all paid for. Shirts, belts, anything. Suits. And I said, now wait a minute. I don't need no suits. The Lord says, in my kingdom, my ambassadors are taken care of. And they ain't gotta pay for it. A guy came up to me 3 days ago, gave me a ring. I'm afraid to show you behemoths that ring. You all think I'm a thief or something. All these on my hand don't belong to me. They belong to the government. Now, it's not the things I want you to focus on. It's what I believe. See, I believe I'm an ambassador. Now, don't clap. This is a tricky thing. You could sit here for 30 years, listen to me preach, and never experience anything I'm preaching. Because you don't believe it. Oh, it's a good message, but you don't believe it. Oh, that's deep, but you don't believe. See, it. And guess what? It cannot happen to you until I believe that. I'm begging you. I beg you to believe what you hear. It doesn't happen until you believe it. I want you to write this down. The power of planning. The power of planning and change. The power of planning and change. I want to focus for a few minutes on understanding the principle of planning and preparation and how that relates to strategic thinking. We got young people here tonight. You are very important to me. If you are below the age of 25, you are very important for next year. If you are between the age of 25 and 40, I want you to brace yourself for massive change. If you're over the age of 40, you're going to learn that the things that you thought were settled are going to be shaken. Not in a negative way. In a positive way. I want you to write this down. The two powers in life. There are two powers in life that every one of us have to deal with every day. The two powers in life that you can never control or stop is time and change. You cannot control time. You cannot control change. Secondly,
2: the two most difficult components in life to manage is time and change. Whether you like it or not, the new year is coming. Thirdly, a man's life consists in how he managed and used time and change. We become what we are as a result of how we use time and how we manage the changes in our lives. You are a product of those two things. And therefore, the fourth point is very important. The key to your future is the successful management of time and change. You can't stop time. You can't stop change. So all you can do with them is manage them. And you become what you are based on how you manage both of them. I want to simplify life for you tonight. You are simply a product of how you use your time and how you manage the changes you've been through so far. And what you become in 10 years from now will be a result of how you manage the time and the changes. So when we talk about time, let's talk about time by itself for a minute. Time is an amazing power. Every day, week, month, or year is a gift given to us by God. And that gift is given to us to fulfill an assignment. That means that you were sent to earth to complete a task and to fulfill a specific purpose, but you were sent to do it by God within a certain amount of time. So you don't have forever to fulfill your assignment. This is important. You was sent to earth to do something, and you were given a certain amount of time to do it in. So you don't have the luxury of experimenting. And this is the Bible calls a burden. As a matter of fact, the passing of time, and I wrote this from my spirit, the passing of time makes you accountable to God. So the next time you tell somebody Happy New Year, pause and ask, what did I do with it? What did I do with the year that just passed? How much of it did I waste watching television? Being with people who had no interest in success? Being involved in habits that didn't improve my life or my body? What did I spend that year on? We are accountable to God. Why? He gave us a gift. And so when we think of time, I want to read a verse from the book of Job, chapter 14, verse 5. Now, this is a verse you must remember all your life. It says, man's days are determined. That means you don't decide how long you live. Your life is on a timer. The next verse statement says, you have decreed the number of his months and have set limits he cannot exceed. Have you noticed that at the end of year, suddenly, a lot of people start dying? There are people who spend Christmas weeping And sometimes the people who die had no sickness or no tragic situation. Some of them would be playing basketball and die. They'd be playing tennis or in the garden. It's as if you're supposed to die before the next year. It's as if you're supposed to die before the next year. I always believe that.

that you are blessed. Because if being old means that you are blessed by God, then Jesus was cursed. Because Jesus died at 33 years old. But he didn't die sick. He used these words, "It is finished." He died because he had completed his assignment within the time. Some of you have come to this meeting tonight and you can't wait to go to Yongkanu. And God sent you here to tell you, stop a minute. Stop, hold it right here, young man. Stop this, woman. What are you doing with another year? Your months are numbered. You wonder why I work so hard in my life? Why I try to do so much in one day? Because I am on a collision course with my month. Whenever that month is, I want that month to be embarrassed. I don't want to die wishing I could stay alive. I want to die like the Apostle Paul when he said, "I have finished my course." Why are you here tonight in this watch night service, your annual service? What are you doing here? Are you afraid that God might come at 12? Or are you here because God sent you here to get your life sorted out? To get your priorities back in order, to help you understand that you ain't here just to pay bills and drink beer and watch TV. You were sent here to do something within a certain amount of time, and you don't have forever to do it. This is so important. Ladies and gentlemen, I am always concerned about people who say, "I am 90 years old." Let me tell you something about age. There's a man in the Bible who was 969 years old. And the only thing we know about this man, it says he died. Leave us alone, God. Let us put in our time. What a statement. Now, please write this down. Remember this. Every new year is a chapter. It's a chapter in your man's book of how well we manage time and change. That's what a year is. It's a chapter. You close it and you ask yourself, how did I do? You know, last year I wrote two books. I got them out of me. They are now books of last year. They went to 112 countries. They are in 68 languages. I labored all night to write them, nights after nights. I said, I gotta get them out before the next year. I did it. While you were sleeping, I was working. How did you do this year? We look so much with excitement toward a new year. And the question is, what happened to the last one? Make a note of this. Time and change are the raw materials of life. Time and change are materials. These are two things you can't stop, and they keep moving. They keep happening. And they build your life. Time and change are building blocks. In other words, time and change are the only commodities in life that every human have in common. All of us are given 24 hours every day. And all of us are subject to change every day. So no one is better or less when it comes to time and change. You become what you are by how you use your 24. So every new year is an opportunity.

given to you by destiny to improve your management of time and change. I want you to make a decision tonight that 2013, I'm talking to you, 2013 will be a year that you become a professional manager of your time and your changes. I want to encourage you, please, stop wasting time. I was thinking about how God created time. Let's remember this. Time was created by God. But here's the problem. God created time, put you in it, but he doesn't live in it. That makes that relationship very dangerous. Where does God live? He lives in forever, in eternity. So when God speaks to you, you must be very careful. If he tells you, I'm going to see you tomorrow, that could be 1,000 years. So I've learned to be very patient with God's promises, because the Bible says a day with the Lord could be 1,000 years. Because he doesn't live in time. And because he doesn't live in time, therefore he has placed us in time so that we could put his kingdom in time out of eternity. He wanted to extend his invisible kingdom to the visible world. So he put us in time so that eternity could come into time. We were sent into time so that time could know what eternity looks like. Christ says, when you pray, don't pray to go to heaven. Heaven is in eternity. He said, pray like this: Our Father who is in heaven, the eternal country, thy kingdom come and thy will be done on earth, which is in time. He wants time to experience eternity. So he took us out of eternity, put us in an earth suit, and put us in time so that time could experience what we are like without our suits. You are not a physical creature trying to have a spiritual experience. You are a spiritual creature having a physical experience. I am a spirit. You can't see me, but I live in this body. And I was sent from my country called heaven. And my country sent me to reveal its culture to time. And he gave me an assignment out of the unseen. Matter of fact, let's read where God created time. It says, and God said, let there be lights in the heavens and the sky to separate the day from the night, and to let them serve as signs to mark seasons and days and years. God created seasons, days, and years. So when we tell someone new year, you're talking about God's material. God created days and years, and he says, let them be lights in the expanse of the sky to give light to earth. And it was so. And God says, this is good. Days are good. Years are good. I thank God for days and years. If you had to live in eternity, it'll be a tough place to live, because whatever happened in that place would be eternal. For example, if you had a headache in eternity, it would be an eternal headache. If you got divorced in eternity, the pain would last forever. God blessed us when he put us in time so that we can have days and months, so you can say that the pain was yesterday. I was broke last month. Come on, say amen. See, that's why I like time. Time allows you to get rid of what you're experiencing. It keeps pushing it back into history so you can live in the future in a different life. In a few minutes, we're about to leave a year. For some of you, it was hell on earth. But the good news is, in a few minutes, you'll be able to tell everybody that was last year.
Give God a time clap. Whatever you went through is being pushed into history. And you are being pulled into a future that hasn't been touched yet. 2013 is going to be the most amazing year you ever had. You might as well thank God now for it. He made the year and he said, this is good. So time is measured in components like seconds and minutes and months and years and weeks. And we thank God for that. Matter of fact, God is so good that he only gives us daily supply. Give us our daily. But you see, we want monthly bread. God says, no, I supply day by day. One of the good news we have from God is this one. We may endure for one night, but joy. Tell your neighbor, this year is about to leave us. I got a good year waiting for me. Come on, believe that. Just a couple seconds, believe that. I got a good year. Some of you are so glad that last year is about to become a reality because it was so horrible. The best year is just about to start. Write this down. Time measures life in seasons, in winter, summer, autumn, spring. Some of you all had a long winter. For some of you, 2012 was just winter. Nothing worked. You got a job, lost a job, got a job, lost a job. Clients left. Companies folded up. Lost your tuition. Couldn't go back to school. I mean, all kind of stuff happened. You got a divorce and then remarried. Baby died. Mother died. Father died. I mean, stuff happened. Car accident, written off. Stuff happened in this year. And God is saying, it's okay. It'll soon be last year. The good news is that it's only a season. It's only a season. I put it to you that time protects man from living in permanent states. I used to be broke. And I might be broke again. But nothing lasts forever. To everything there is only a season. Can I give you a promise? Whatever your season is right now, it cannot last. Hallelujah. If you had a tough year, I'm promising you by God's word, it's about to get better. This is the good news. A new year is a blessing. Write this down, because a new year is an opportunity for you to correct your priorities. It also gives you a chance to redefine your purpose. It also gives you a chance to renew your vision again. It gives you an opportunity to set new goals for your life. It also gives you an opportunity to get rid of your past. Thank God for that one. It also gives you a chance to plan another future. You can plan a different future than the past you had last time. Time also gives you this opportunity for you to make plans, to plan your life. And the secret to life is effective management of time and chance. And here's what my message is about tonight. The principal key to management of time and change is planning. You cannot control time nor change. But you can plan the way you use them. Successful people are simply people who effectively planned how they use time. Someone said, if you aim at nothing, you will never miss. Planning creates bullseyes. It creates destinies. It creates targets. Without a plan, you are just shooting in the wind.
Don't allow another year be a year of just shooting in the wind. Planning is the most important principle of success in life, because the only thing that regulates time and change is planning. Oh, I'm a planner. You see, without a plan, time and change will ruin you. If you don't plan on what you're going to do, somebody will plan it for you. The most dangerous person in the Bahamas is a guy named Les. You all know this guy? Dangerous, eh? Let's go this. Let's go do that. Let's go here. Come go with me. Let's go here. Let's go drink this. Les will kill you. The only defense against Les is a plan. When Les said, let's go, tell him, I got a plan already. Go into the new year with a plan that is so strong that time will submit to it and change will become its servant. Can I put it to you then that next year, I want you to remember what you're about to write down. God says is the year of changes in time. The number 13, I did some research for you. Do you know that every single letter in Hebrew is a number? Write that down. You need to know that. So when God spoke to Moses and Joshua and Daniel and Joseph, he was speaking in numbers. The Hebrew language is the only language that comes in numbers. Some of you wonder why we use the term 666 for the beast. Well, the word beast in Hebrew is three letters, and they actually are all six in number. That's the word beast. So when the Bible says the beast shall appear and shall subjugate the earth and shall contaminate the temple, the word beast is 666. It's a number. But do you know what 13 is in Hebrew? It is the word change. Welcome to the year of change. Glory, hallelujah. 13 means, write it down, new beginning. It also means starting fresh. Ooh, I like that one. God says, no matter what happened up to this point, this new year, you're going to start fresh. Ooh, I received that by myself. God's going to give you a fresh start. That means sickness going to be history. Pain gonna be the past. Confusion gonna go away. Losing gonna become history. Frustration gonna go away. You're gonna start fresh. And it's about to happen in 4 minutes. Fresh. The word 13 also means new phase. Now this is a strange word. It doesn't mean, you know, like new things. It means a completely new phase of your life. I'm about to speak in tongues. That means God going to change the whole dynamics. Everything is going to change in 13. Some of you are going to go through some strange changes. You're going to move into a new house. That's a new phase of your life. You're going to start a new business, and it's going to work in the middle of the economy. Shout hallelujah. God says, I'm going to give you a new phase. 13 also means a new dimension. That means you're going to go into experiences you never had before. You're going to know God in a different way. You're going to see miracles in a different way. You're going to see people in a different way. You're going to have a new dimension. This is my part. When God spoke to me in November, I almost couldn't sleep for 2 days. He said this word. He says, 13 means starting again. Okay, the business failed last year. God said, it's okay. Here comes 13. See, you've been told all your life that 13 is an unlucky number. But the Bible in Hebrew says it's the best number you ever had. Glory. Hallelujah.
Tell your neighbor, I'm about to start again. Shout loud, I'm about to start again. Come on, young people, you're going back to school, I promise you. God gonna give you some scholarships they ain't never know about. How about giving God thanks right now for going back to school with all expenses paid? He gonna start again. I see 13 as you coming to the end of your rope in channel 12 and God giving you a new rope. You got a long rope this time. You're about to move into an area that no one never saw you in. As a matter of fact, it means renewal. It actually means transformation. 13, transformation. He's going to transform your entire experience in 1 year. Anybody ready for transformation? 13, bow your heads. Father, we're about to walk over. 5, 4, 3, 2. Welcome to a new beginning.

Welcome. Tell your neighbor, I had a hard time last year. Tell him, I had a rough time last year. But it's a new beginning. Somebody scream, it's a new beginning. Come on, somebody just give God praise for a renewal. This is going to be the best year. I say it's a new beginning. Thank you, Jesus. Thank you, Jesus. Thank you, Jesus. There's a scripture here I want you to think about. It's found in the book of Proverbs, chapter 16, verse 3. It says, commit to the Lord whatever you plan to do, and your plans will succeed. Wow. What a verse. On Sunday, I'm going to teach you how to make a plan. Because if you go through this year without a plan, change is going to destroy you. You will be caught unprepared. Change can destroy, or it can become your destiny. You got to have a plan. And God says, commit to me what you plan to do, and your plans will succeed. In a moment, we're going to bow before God and we're going to pray. I'm going to ask you, all the way in the back, young people and older people, I want you to be serious with God and say, God, I want you, first of all, I want you to show me the plan that I need to put on paper. And I'm going to commit it to you tonight. Whatever plan you have for my life, I'm going to commit it to you. And then I want you to claim that promise all year. It will succeed. God never plans for your failure. So the only defense against change is planning. And here's the word. God says, I am going to invade the earth this year with divine changes. Now, I have to explain this because it's not as simple as it sounds. Change is going to take place anyhow. Is that clear? But God says, I'm going to interrupt the normal conditions. And I'm going to bring changes that I want in your life and in your countries. This one got me. He said, I'm going to disrupt nations. I'm going to change people's lives who didn't even know they were going to be changed. I see God changing heads of states by getting them in a condition like Saul. He's going to appear to people and knock them off their horses. I prophesy. He's going to interfere with people who think they don't need nobody. He's going to meet them, bam! And they're going to have a transformation. And they're going to call upon the name of the Lord. Change is going to be divine. He's going to providentially interfere with your affairs. Nothing will be normal this year. God says, I'm going to
put myself in the middle of your situations, and I'm going to change things that no one thought could change. Are you ready for divine change?

0: And then the Lord spoke to me. He says, tell the people that this ministry is about to go in a new dimension. BFM. So he told me to give you these instructions. Plan your year in detail. Accounting for every day. And plan it in detail according to the vision he will put in your heart. He said, plan it in detail. Number two, he said, tell the people to initiate. In other words, you're going to make the initial move. You won't wait for change to happen. You are going to make things happen. You will not be a victim of change. You will be an initiator of change. And you will expect for that change to be in your favor. In other words, God says, commit and make changes that will be the change that you desire for your life, your own destiny. In other words, plan the change you want to see. And I will do it, he says. What did I say? Plan the change you want to see. Don't let change change you. Change. He said, pay respects to me daily. He said, I want you to come to me every day in the morning this year and ask me, what is your plan for the day? Because he will have divine intervention. He's going to interrupt things. You have to talk to God every day this year, because when you wake up in the morning, he's going to change the schedule. Hallelujah. If you think that this is not God, I'm going to demonstrate his confirmation. Come here, sir. Hold your hands up. Stand behind this man. The power of God's going to hit you. You've been praying for God to give you a change all this year. Everything that he promised you, you thought it was delayed. A fresh beginning in your life. In the name of Jesus, I release it now. Lord, open the door that's been shut in this family in the name of Jesus. And let there be a miracle today in the name of Jesus. Thank you, Lord. It's okay, it's okay. And Father, heal the body at the same time in the name of Jesus. I rebuke the spirit of ulcer. Loose him. You shall not die. You shall not have cancer. I changed it, says the Lord. I changed it. Rejoice. Hallelujah. This Hallelujah. Happens afresh.
1: Hallelujah.
0: Watch the testimony. You and I will have to be the ones that make the plans. And now comes the hard part. The Lord says, not only will you become the one who plans to change in your life, but he said, this ministry shall publicly initiate change in the nation. I say this with great fear. I'm so afraid. Because our ministry, for the last 34 years, we have initiated the cause of change in our country. But we never intentionally decided to change the country. Beginning today, the nation shall not rest. Our country, God says, is in our hands. Listen to me carefully. This is frightening to me. He says, the second half of your vision is about to begin. The first half is to transform followers into leaders. He said, you've done well. Now, he says, you will transform those leaders into agents. That means we shall not be quiet anymore. So here is the declaration I want you to write down. 2013, the year of change and new beginnings. It is also the theme of our year is kingdom leadership for transforming society. This is our mandate. This country shall experience Esther. This country shall experience Joseph. This country shall experience Daniel. Your country shall experience Joseph. Your country shall experience Esther. The spirit of this ministry shall be the same spirit upon Esther. If I die, I die. But I will go in there and save my people. This is our mandate. We will transform society through kingdom leadership. God shall explain this. Our focus then is simple. We'll be leading national, spiritual, and social change. It begins now. The prophetic voice of God shall return to the country. The devil will not have free range anymore. He shall meet the voice of God in every situation. The Lord shall save and protect his people. Not just in the Bahamas, but every nation represented here. God is about to interfere with your country. This is our mandate. I am a slave I am a slave to this assignment. I prophesy that the Bahamas shall be protected. Because we shall obey God, there'll be no need to fear. The righteous shall rule. I say it again. The righteous shall rule, and the people will rejoice. And so, it's a new beginning. Fresh. We are going to transform society. We're going to save your grandchildren. Your children's children shall not be made ashamed, and they will not curse you for doing nothing. You will do something. This shall be the most eventful year of this ministry. We shall be heard in the marketplace. And every time Satan lifts his head in this country, the Lord shall lift a banner higher. I prophesy, we shall not see the wicked rule in the Bahamas. And in your nation, claim it as well. Understand? This is our mandate. I sat and I said, God, how do I capture this? You know, every year I capture a theme and a symbol. This is the symbol. It's an octagon. Hectagon. And he said, this shall be seen around the world. The nations shall be impacted, beginning in Jerusalem.

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Pastor Sheldon and his lovely wife, Lady Tanisha, and the entire family here at New Life Global Fellowship welcome you to partner with the mission of the ministry, which is to spread the gospel of Yahshua the Christ, and to welcome the world to the transformational power of Almighty God. 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
1: And that night ended up being the most scariest night for me. I ended up sleeping in my jacket and my hat and my gloves, and it was cold. I almost felt like there's like fingers kind of touching my body. I remember it being dark and I'm looking up. I could see like two eyes looking back down at me. And I just remember thinking, like, I can't live like this. And so I ended up praying. I actually said, because I remember what my parents told me all those years ago, that you got to stay Buddhist. And I said, God, if you're real and you want me to do this, then you got to help me with my parents. My name is Apisit Viriya, but I go by I, like the letter. I am 42. I work at NIH as a contracting officer.
2: Do you come from a religious background?
1: Yes, I grew up Buddhist.
2: And that comes from generations, just your family or?
1: Yeah, I'm Thai American. So my parents are from Thailand. And if anyone knows anyone who's Thai, it's 95% of the population is Buddhist. Mm. So naturally, I grew up that way here, being in America, still having the same values that my parents instilled in me. Mm.
2: So where does your story start?
1: Yeah, I mean, like I said, growing up here, born here and raised here, my parents had emphasized in me at a young age that, to be Thai, even living here in the States, we have to keep our Thai identity, so we have to stay Buddhist. I remember hearing that at an early age, and so I just, just ran with it. I went with it, and my brother and I, who's 2 years younger, we would go to the temple on Sundays and during the summer to learn the Thai language, but also incorporated in that was learning Buddhism. Mm. So just, I grew up that way, and it was just normal for me, natural for me. It wasn't until I was about 12, and my brother being 10, that we started having our own kind of supernatural experiences in our home. By supernatural, I mean hearing voices, calling our name, doors closing by themselves, and to the point where, my brother and I would approach our parents, but of course at that age they wouldn't believe you. They thought maybe we had too much candy, or maybe we had watched some scary shows. So at that age, my brother and I had to comfort one another. So when things happened to him, he would come tell me, and when things happened to me, I would go talk to him. And for myself, I remember that because of all these things, I knew that the reality wasn't just the physical world that we see. I knew that there was something more than that. And being raised Buddhist, I sought answers through Buddhism. Hmm. The strange thing is that I had asked one of the monks at the Buddhist temple about God. And then he told me that there is no God in Buddhism. Essentially, traditional Buddhism, I came from a Theravada Buddhism background, and what Buddha taught is essentially a way to make it through life without suffering or with minimal suffering. Mm. Buddhism acknowledges that suffering, and there's things that Buddha taught to minimize that suffering in your life. Some of these things were based on attachments, so not being attached to things, because things are impermanent, right? Things were going to go away. So if you're attached to them, and when they're gone, you're gonna suffer. So it's more like a philosophy or a way of life that you can live your life in that way and to minimize the suffering. Mm. Now, that's in a nutshell the traditional Buddhism that I learned. But what I understood and saw at the temple was there was kind of this spirituality that came with it. And I didn't learn till later, but there's a term for it called folk Buddhism, which means that Buddhism, the traditional Buddhism, mixed with the local religion in Thailand, or wherever Buddhism had traveled. So in Thailand, there was a lot of animism, spirits, in nature, in the trees, in the rocks, things like that. And then when Buddhism came, it kind of just incorporated with the local animism that was there. Mm. So if you go to Thailand today, you'll see a lot of, spirit houses, shrines. They'll almost make offerings to these spirits as a way of appeasement. If I offer you this thing, then you won't bother me. Mm. If I show you respect, then maybe you'll bless me. So it's kind of mixed in spirituality with it. So there, in folk Buddhism, there is an acknowledgement of the spiritual world. And so this is the kind of Buddhism I grew up in, and I learned and I practiced, you know, with the meditation. I would also do the bowing three times and the mm-hmm. prayers. And it wasn't until college where I went to a university in Maryland, Baltimore County. And it was here that I first heard about Jesus. And coming from a Buddhist background and just knowing that, hey, I'm Thai, I gotta be Buddhist, you know, I would hear about Jesus, but then I would also tell people about Buddha. Hmm. You know, sometimes it'd be friendly conversation, sometimes it'd be friendly debate, but essentially I was adamant, like, I will never become a Christian. You know, I'm gonna stay Buddhist. I didn't see that Buddhism was lacking anything, so there's no need to change, and it was enough for me. And despite this kind of resistance, I remember clearly a friend of mine, we were just sitting in the car, and I knew that she sincerely meant what she believed. And she told me, again, the gospel story, but this time I really listened, I paid attention, because I knew that the way she was sharing it, the way she approached it, that she was sincere, that she really thought that this Jesus is someone I needed.
2: Do you remember what was it about what she was saying that connected with you, like specifically?
1: Yeah, I wouldn't say that there was something specific, but I think what made the impression on me was that genuine care. So that genuine care broke down whatever walls I had of, like, while you're talking, I'm going to get ready to talk about Buddhism, right? So I kind of said, okay, well, you're approaching me very, like, humbly and gently, and we're already friends, and it wasn't in a combative way. So my guard was down, and I heard the gospel story about, you know, my how Jesus loves me, you know, how he died for my sins on the cross, you know, that he rose again, and that he wants a relationship with me. You know, so she shared it, you know, simple gospel presentation. But, you know, at the end, I said, thank you for sharing Jesus with me. Let me tell you about Buddha. So I ended up telling her about Buddha anyway. But that was the first time I remember actually the story or the understanding of who Jesus is really kind of made its first kind of impact into my mind. And I kind of kept it on the back burner. You know, I was invited to church after that, and sometimes I would visit, but never really to really seek out Jesus. It was more just my friends invited me, so I'm going to go.
2: And at this time too, like, what do you remember of your thoughts about Jesus? Like, what were you thinking as you were hearing, like, Jesus's name?
1: Yeah, it's interesting. So I almost thought of it like it was a Western religion, maybe, right? Mm-hmm. So it was this is Buddhism. It's something that, you know, in my mind, all Thais were Buddhist, and so I have to represent. I have to, you know, stay in this religion and this faith. And when I'm hearing about Jesus, there was no incentive for me to believe what they were saying, because, you know, it almost sounded the way it was shared to me, it was very, like, exclusive. You need to have Jesus. And for me, that was, as a Buddhist, Buddhism is, in general, Buddhists are very open, like, to, you know, hearing about other religions, and even trying to incorporate, you know, this the ideas in your faith and try to see how they are similar and things like that. But when someone was like, you know, it has to be Jesus, he's the only way. And for me, that was like, well, you're a little bit close-minded. It was interesting because in my mind, even though I knew traditional Buddhism had no spirituality component, but maybe because of the folk Buddhism background, I almost thought of Buddha and Jesus as, like, similar, right? Like, there are different ways to a higher power. I think I did believe in God at the time, but almost, like, it wasn't a focus, you know, and I would occasionally, like, pray to the Buddha statue, you know, as if it was God, yeah. You know, asking for things and praying for protection and things like that. So there was this kind of understanding that Buddha, there's a spiritual power behind it, right? And even though traditionally, like I said, there is no, but that's how I thought of it. So it was almost as if, well, Jesus is not, maybe that's your way to connect with God, or I didn't think too much of it at that point. around the same time as I'm, you know, in college, I started experiencing some symptoms of depression, and also what was diagnosed as OCD, obsessive compulsive disorder. So the way it manifested itself for me at the time was I would keep having to repeat things, whether it be like an action or a thought in my head, until I felt peace. And it was almost like a thought or a voice saying, if you don't do X, then something bad could happen to a loved one. If you don't scream at the top of your lungs down this hallway, then something bad's going to happen to your mom, for example. This is an example. Mm-hmm. And, you know, occasionally I would be able to resist and forget about it. Other times it would just be so much anxiety that I just ended up giving in. Just in case something were to bad happen to my loved one, I would just give in. Anyways, this coupled with the depression led me to seek help. So I went to the school counselor, and they had referred me outside of the university because they said it was a little bit more serious than what they're used to. So I sought help outside from therapists, psychologists, psychiatrists. And this is something I battled for years. And it was very difficult to try to do school and eventually get a job and maintain that job while wrestling with all these thoughts and depressions. It was tough. And I remember going from therapist to therapist, psychiatrist to psychiatrist. And at the peak, it was about 12 pills a day that I had to take. And I just knew that was too much. I had to come back off of it. And something had to change. I couldn't imagine my future like this. If I'm like this in my early 20s, how am I going to live the rest of my life? So I just, you know, I sought help medically, but I also dove even deeper into Buddhism. So, you know, meditation at home, you know, studying prayers, things like that. And, you know, going to the temple to pray in the evenings with the monks. It pushed me that way. And what I realized internally was that while Buddhism acknowledges that suffering that's in the world, for me, it almost didn't provide a solution, a hope. Mm. It was almost a survival mentality. Like, yeah, this world is full of suffering. And here's, you know, if you don't get attached to things and you know, you pray, you meditate, you'll be able to navigate this life with less suffering. And then in the next life, you might be born again in a better situation. And for me, that was not enough of a solution to give me hope. You know, it was almost like a survival mentality. And it was around when I was 25 where I went to a new therapist. And at the first interview, they tell me up front, this is a Christian facility. Are you okay with that? And at that point, I was so desperate. I was so hurting, so lost, that I said, that's fine. I just didn't care. And I remember every time we would meet, the therapist would ask, is it okay if I pray for you? And I said, okay, each time. Now, I never made the connection between the prayer, but I remember this is the last therapist I ever saw. After meeting with this therapist, things did improve for me. And I never had to go back. And eventually, I got off the pills. And so after around 25, I thought that, you know, life is manageable now. It wasn't as bad as earlier. I still had some of the symptoms, but I could handle it. And even some of the spiritual occurrences that I experienced when I was young, they still occurred throughout my life, but it was never as frequent as when I was young teenagers years. So I thought, okay, well, this is the way forward. At least, you know, I can survive this way. Now, it wasn't until I was 30 that I went back to school for my graduate degree. So I went to University of Maryland, College Park. And I remember during my studies, I was at home one day, and I was studying in my brother's room. And as I was studying, you know, I got hungry. So I decided to go upstairs to get some food. And after getting the food, I walked back to my brother's room. And as I walk down to his room, I see a shadow figure kind of walk past the light so that I could see, you know, the outline of the arms and the legs and the head. And I literally thought someone was in the room, maybe my dad or someone had gotten in the room. And I go in there and there was no one there. And so I paused for a moment and I was like, whoa, what's going on? Because I had always heard things or maybe felt things, but I've never actually seen anything with my eyes. Mm-hmm. And that was the first time seeing things. Anyways, I went back to studying and it stuck with me. So on the weekend, I ended up going to the temple and talking to one of the monks. As I'm talking to him, I tell him what happened. And he tells me, you know, there are spirits that are in this world. And sometimes it's because the spirit of the person couldn't move on to their next life. Mm. And I asked, you know, okay, so what am I supposed to do? And he says, well, the reason that their spirits can't move on is because they don't have enough merit. In Thai, we call it bun. And essentially, the spirit needs more merit to move on. So I said, okay, now what should I do? Is there anything I can do? And then the monk said, well, you can share your merit with the spirit. And, you know, I trust him. So I said, okay, how can I do that? So he tells me to go back to my house and meditate. And then while I'm meditating, just share your merit with the spirit, right? So I go back home. I'm back in my brother's room and I'm meditating. And as I'm meditating, I feel there's something that enters the room, right? It gets a little bit cold. And so I say, okay, I think something's here. So I just said, hey, like, I'm going to share my merit with you. After I said that, I felt like the cold kind of come in my body. And so I was like, okay, something's wrong. So I go to my parents and I asked them if they were cold and they said no. And so I knew at that point, okay, well, something's wrong. And, you know, for the next 2 weeks, I'm constantly cold. I would be wearing my jacket and hat, gloves indoors. You know, granted, it was around February at that time, but when I was indoors, my friends would be in their t-shirts and shorts because the heat's on. But I would still feel cold. I would still feel as if someone left the window open and there's like a draft constantly for 2 weeks. And on top of that, you know, strange things happen in the house. I would start seeing kind of things and sensing there's something like watching me. And so I was, although I was 30 at that point, I was scared to stay at home. So I ended up packing a bag and staying at my friend's apartment near College Park. And I just spent the nights on his couch while I was going to school. That was until I saw that shadow figure pass by in his place, like along the wall. And I was like, okay, something's following me now. Hmm. I knew something was following me. And I was like, I don't want to put this on my friend. Like whatever it is, I don't want it to bother my friend and his roommate. So I ended up packing my things again. And I go to the temple. I knock on the door around 10:30 at night. And the monk lets me in, gives me a room. And in the morning, he sits with me and he does some Buddhist rituals with me, some prayers and some offering of gifts. I guess it's almost like an appeasement to the spirit. And, you know, he says, if it doesn't stop, just come back. Okay, so a few days later, I come back. It hasn't stopped. You know, we sit, we talk. And he told me, you know, some people just have a weaker mind. They're more affected by, you know, spiritual things like this. And so for me, it almost sounded like there's nothing else to be done. Like it's just, you just have a weaker mind. And so for me to hear that, I was very distraught. I started feeling hopeless. What am I going to do? I remember, you know, coming out of class at 10 at night and walking to my car and just thinking, I'm in trouble. Like, what's going to happen? I didn't see, like, what's the way forward for me? I'm 30, but I'm like, again, like, how can I live like this? And so I was distraught. I get to the car, I turn on the car, and then the radio comes on. And as the radio comes on, there's a preacher or a pastor on my radio. And I was surprised because at that point I was listening to, you know, hip hop stations or, you know, top 40 and things like that. And I was like, why is there a preacher on my radio? And I remember thinking to myself, well, if this is a sign from God, I'm going to listen and see what it's going to say. So I sat in my car, I listened. And what the preacher said was, well, he started with a question. Do you ever feel like you're in the middle of the ocean and there's waves hitting you from every direction? And I was thinking, yeah, that's kind of how I feel right now. And he says, do you ever wonder why God would put you in this situation or allow you to be in this situation? And I said, yeah. And then he says, sometimes God will allow you to be in those situations so that the waves will push you closer to him. Mm. And so I took that as a sign and I said, okay, if I'm going through all this craziness that I could meet God, then I will go check out church on Sunday. So Sunday comes around, I I go back to my friend's church who had invited me 10 years ago. And I just show up. I didn't tell him I was coming. You know, I go and I sit in the back corner. I wasn't there to socialize. I wasn't there to see anyone. And as I'm sitting there, they begin the worship where they start singing. And I remember I just started tearing, started bawling. And I was trying to do it covertly. So I was kind of covering my face. And I didn't know why. I just almost felt like stuff was bottled inside me for so long. And then when the worship began, it just came out. Mm-hmm. So, you know, worship ends and the pastor begins his sermon. And what he is preaching on is demons. And he was describing, you know, if there's demonic activity around you, this is what you might feel. You might feel this cold breeze and things like that. And I was like, what he's describing is what I'm going through right now. And this is crazy. Like, I was just in shock almost. Like, this is what I'm going through. And at the end, they close in worship again. I'm tearing, I'm bawling. And my friend, though, the same friend who saw me, who shared the gospel with me like 10 years ago, she saw me and she said, I was wrong. And I said, I'm going through something right now. I can't talk about it. The only one I told this whole time was the monk. No one else knew because I thought it sounded crazy. So she says, fine, would you at least come up and get prayer? And so I said, sure, I'll do that. I go up to the front. There's a couple pastors and people there waiting to pray for people, whoever wanted to get prayer. And, you know, they asked me, how can we pray for you? And I gave them like a little snippet of what I'm going through, not going into any kind of detail, but they knew, especially with the sermon being what it was that day. And I remember one of the pastors said, look, we can pray for you and you may feel better, but the only way to be truly free is if you accept Jesus as your Lord and Savior. And I said, no. I said, I'm not going to do that. I'm Buddhist. And then he said, okay, well, that's fine. You know, we're just going to bless you. So they prayed for me. After prayer, I felt better. I did feel like almost like lighter. And so I said, well, maybe it's gone. So I'm going to go back home, spend the night at my house. And that night ended up being the most scariest night for me. You know, I ended up sleeping in my jacket and my hat and my gloves, and it was cold. I almost felt like there's like fingers kind of touching my body. I remember it being dark and I'm looking up. I could see like two eyes looking back down at me. And I just remember thinking like, I can't live like this. And so I ended up praying. I actually said, because I remember what my parents told me all those years ago, that you got to stay Buddhist. And I said, God, if you're real,

Christianity. And they said, well, if you think that's going to help you, then go for it. And I was like a little thrown aback. That was so simple. I ended up going to that pastor's house. He's basically my neighbor. So I just walked to his house, and I sit in his kitchen, and he tells me the gospel again. After hearing my story, he tells me the gospel, tells me about Jesus, and he asks, do you want to follow him? Do you want him in your life? And I said yes. I remember he was like, okay, I'm going to lead you through a prayer, right? And I remember at that moment, before I was going to pray, I almost heard, like, not audibly, but I heard a growl, almost like a right? He leads me through the prayer, and I'm praying along with him. And I leave his house. As I leave his house, I'm just thinking, well, I guess I'm a Christian now. I still have to go to school, so I drive to the library at Maryland, and I'm studying. And I remember feeling electricity, like almost like electrical feeling going through my feet. And I'm like, okay, well, what is this? So I try to get it to stop, and it wouldn't stop. And I was just like, okay, I'm done. Like, if I'm getting possessed right now, then I'm going to get possessed right now, right? So it doesn't stop, and it's slowly going up my leg. But the interesting thing is, everywhere it passed, everywhere below it was warm now. So I was like, well, at least it's warm. So I just go with it, right? So I end up going to my night class. It's about 9 p.m. at night, and the tingling is up here now. It's like tingling, and I'm just feeling warm. And the moment the tingling gets to the top of my head, the lights in the lecture hall turn off and on 3 times. So it's like on, off, on, off, on, off. And the professor stops teaching, and he's like, whoa, there's like a ghost in here. And everyone starts laughing, but I'm like, oh, it's probably me. It's probably because of me. And I say, well, I don't know what's going on right now, but I feel good. I feel warm. I feel light. And so after class, I'm walking to my car, and I end up calling my friend, the friend who I was staying on the couch with. And I said, hey, I'm going to come over and hang out with you for a bit. And he says, well, maybe you shouldn't come over. There's no power here. And then at that moment, I heard like a different voice, another voice in my mind saying, if you go to his place, the power will come back on. And I was like, well, this has been a weird enough day, so I'm just gonna go. And I said, hey, I'm coming over anyway, so I'll see you there. Now, the interesting thing is, for the past 2 weeks, not only was it cold, but whenever I would be driving, whether it's like on a highway or streets, there's the street lights. And so when I passed a street light, the lights would turn off. Not every single one, but for me, enough for me to know that this is not normal. Like, I would drive, and it would turn off, drive and turn off. And so with that happening, I remember, like, okay, well, I'm going to my friend's house whose power is off at this point. And so the street lights are out, and I pull into his apartment complex. And as I pull into his apartment complex, all the lights in the facility turn on. And so I was like, wow. So I walk in, and I said, hey, what's going on? And he said, the power went off 3 different times. And it came on when you got here. And I was like, wow, what is going on? And I was just a little bit in shock, amazed. But I ended up talking to my pastor, the one who led me through the prayer. And I talked to my pastor, and I tell him what had occurred that day that I accepted Christ. I told him the story, and I was like, what's going on? And he says, well, when you accept Christ, when you accept Jesus, you get the Holy Spirit. God's spirit comes to live in you. And that was the warmth that you felt coming in and pushing whatever it was out. And I was like, wow, okay, so maybe that's what's going on. And I remember waking up, in the morning, and it was as if my whole life I was wearing sunglasses, and the sunglasses were just lifted off. And I just remember thinking, like, this is the most beautiful morning I've ever seen in my life. Like, the sun was out, the birds were chirping, and I was like, this is amazing. And I remember sitting in my car, and it really clicked. It hit me. Like, my goodness, Jesus is real. Jesus, the one they told me about 10 years ago, is real. And I'm like, God sees me right now, and God is with me right now. And I almost like started like hyperventilating, and I was like,
and I was just tearing.

0: learning, because it just hit me in the car. It just hit me, and I was like, wow. So from that moment on, I was like, I have to know who you are, God. Like, I feel like I need to know you. And so I've pursued him since then, and just I need to learn more about who you are, and you know, you saved me, and I need to understand you so I can appreciate you. And I remember asking God, I was like, why did I have to go through all that, right? Like, why couldn't you have saved me when I was 18? Yeah. You know, before I had to go through all the depression and OCD and things like that. And then I remember God spoke to me and he said, I can use all that. Simply just, I can use all that. And since that time, I've come to see, like, okay, well, you know, all those things I went through, even talking to psychiatrists and therapists, and even when I meet someone now who's going through that, it's not weird to me, you know, because I've been through it, you know. And even people who share their spiritual stories with me about, you know, crazy things happening in the house, I'm not surprised or not confused by it, because I've been through it and I can see what God meant. Like, he can use all that, so I can relate now. And though it wasn't easy, I can see how God can use the tough things that we've been through to help others, yeah, go through, who are going through it. You know, what I would want to say is that, you know, just the same questions I was thinking when I was in my mid-20s, like, where's the hope? You know, where's the hope for my future? Where's the thing, the better day that I can look forward to? And I didn't know what it was until Jesus, right? Until meeting God, where there is a purpose for my life. There is something greater than me just going to school and getting a job and getting married, having kids, and then dying. I mean, they're all good things, but I'm just like, there has to be more to life. You know, there has to be more. And I didn't know what that more was until meeting Jesus. And so what I would say to people, you know, who are watching this, is that, you know, oftentimes we feel like when we're comparing ourselves to other people, that we're generally good people, right? We haven't killed anybody, you know. Well, most people haven't killed people. And so I'm generally good, and maybe I think I'll go to heaven, right? But what I've learned that's just different, because even in Buddhism, it was that way. I would think of it as a scales, right? If I do more good than bad, then it'll tilt my way, and then I'll either be born again in a better life or I'm going to heaven, right? Mm-hmm. But if there was a judge who's a good judge, who's a fair judge, and they had someone in their courtroom who is a doctor, and the doctor may have saved hundreds of lives during their career, and then one day maybe they had too much to drink and they hit somebody with their car and that person dies. The doctor goes before the judge and says, like, hey, I've saved hundreds of lives. I've only killed one person. You know, that good judge wouldn't be just if they just said, okay, yeah, you're right. You're free to go, right? You've saved 100, you killed one, you're free. Like, don't worry about it. Mm. You know, that wouldn't be just. And if we think that way with an earthly judge, then we have to think that way, how much more with the ultimate judge, which is God. If he's just and fair, he's not going to be able to say, like, oh, well, you've done more good than bad, so you're good. You're welcome to come to heaven with me, right? There has to be payment, an atonement for what you've done wrong. And the fact is, we can't pay for it ourselves. You know, nothing good we do can erase the bad. And that's why Jesus sent his own son, who lived a sinless life. He never did any sins, and he took our punishment, what was meant for us, on that cross. That's why he died on the cross. And it wasn't just that he died, but he rose again from the dead, defeating death, defeating sin, defeating the devil. Yeah. And because of what he did on the cross, he's able to forgive us. He's able to say, you know, your sins are covered. I've paid for it. It's almost like someone paying your bail, right? Like, you're in jail and someone comes and pays for your bail and you're free to go. The justice is still there. The love is there. And because someone actually paid for what you did wrong, that justice is served. God is a God of love and justice. Mm-hmm. And so I would just encourage you to look into it, to put your trust in Jesus. You know, he loves you. He's ready to forgive you. It's a free gift. You just have to accept it. And that's my sincere prayer, you know, for anyone watching this who doesn't yet know. Just, if you're not sure, look into it. You know, what I don't want is, you know, we invest in our future all the time, right? Like, we research the colleges that we want to go to. We try to find the best job. We have a retirement plan, right? But then when it comes to what happens after death. A lot of people don't think about it. They're just, I'm going to live my life. But why? I mean, I would think that that's the most important thing we should look into, right? So at least look into it, explore it, see if it makes sense, right? And if it does, put your trust in him. That's it.
1: Did your parents ever come to follow Jesus?
0: You know, that's a good question. So not yet. You know, I'm praying for them every day, and my brother. As far as I know, I'm the only one in my family right now who's a follower of Christ. You know, the interesting thing is that culturally, a lot of people can relate to this, but I remember, you know, they were okay with me accepting Christ.
2: Yeah.
0: And then 2 weeks later, it was an interesting conversation, almost like they thought I wasn't serious. So they were like, oh, you're, because I ended up, what had happened, I gave all my Buddhist things back to my parents. Mm. Yeah, I was like, I thought it was disrespectful to just throw it in the trash. So I said, here, like, I'm a Christian now, and I want to give this back to you. And I think that that showed them that I was really serious. So they're like, oh, you're really serious about this. And they started asking me difficult questions like, well, you know, you're the oldest son, so who's going to take care of those religious rites when we die? And I'm like, and I don't know how to answer that. I'm like, Mom, Dad, I don't know. Just all I know is that I got to follow Jesus, right?
1: Now, what do you mean by who's going to take care of those religious rites?
0: Yeah, so what it's like is, at least in Thai Buddhist traditions, when someone passes away, they do like a ceremony, like a merit making for that person who passed on. So it's kind of like I would go to the temple and like serve the monks food and donate money, donate supplies. And almost like the thinking is, because of the good things I'm doing in your behalf, then you get these blessings in the next life. And so almost like, who's going to do these things for us, right? And I was like, I don't know. I don't know. I'm sorry. And I remember praying so hard to God. And I was like, Lord, like, please save them. Please save them. And this is, I remember this is one morning. I was actually at my friend's apartment. I was praying. I was like, Lord, please save my parents. Please save my brother. And then I heard a question that didn't make sense at the time, but it was like, do you love me more than you love your parents? Hmm. And I was like, because my parents were like number one, right? So I was like, I'm going to ignore that. Maybe that's the demon again. So I'm just going to ignore that question. And again, like throughout the day, do you love me more than your parents? And I was like, I'm not going to answer that question. And then until at nighttime, I was, you know, praying at my bed before I went to sleep. And again, it's like, do you love me more than you love your parents? And I was like, oh my goodness. I was like, okay, if you're going to make me answer this, I'm a little bit upset, but if you're going to make me answer this, then yes, God, I love you more than I love my parents. And I felt horrible saying those things, but I was like, I love you more. And then I heard him say, don't you know I love your parents more than you do? And I was like, whoa. So like, I didn't expect that. And I was like, wow. So I will still pray for my parents and my brother every day, but it's not the same type of prayer. Almost like I'm pleading with God, like, please save them, please save them. Because I'm praying from a perspective that I know he loves them already and that he wants to save them. I'm still praying for them, but not in the same manner. And I think God was teaching me that. Like, don't think I don't care about your parents and you have to beg me to care about them. It's not like that. So I think that's what I took away from that.
1: Any last words that you may have for people watching?
0: No, just put your trust in Christ. It's not going to disappoint you. That's all. Yeah.

0: I'm crying because I know God set me up, and I'm crying because I'm in pain, I'm hurting. And I stood there, and they got it, us in line, and this ex-Hell's Angel guy comes and starts praying for me. And as he lays hands on me, man, I felt electricity going through my body, and I started to sway back and forth. And then I thought he put his hand on my chest, and I thought he was pushing me. Well, first of all, this is the first time really a white man has ever laid hands on me to pray, right? And then I find out he's an ex-Hell's Angel guy, you know, because they shared his testimony during service. And I was like, oh, heck no. So I was about to confront. I was like, you don't need to push me, man. I feel God, right? And when I open my eyes, he's three people down. And I said, oh, no. This is it. Like, I'm done. This is it. And I remember weeping. I was like, oh no, you're real. You're gonna use me. My name is Chris Petrot. I'm 44 years old. Been in ministry for 27 years. I did probably 18 of those years as a youth pastor. 16 of those years as a youth pastor. Last 2 years I've been a family pastor, but been in student ministry my whole life, it seems like, youth, middle school, high school. So, and my testimony is, you know, my family's Peruvian. My parents met here in Northern Virginia at a Peruvian club, a salsa nightclub, and fell in love with each other, had me, and back then the immigration laws were if you had a child in the States, you could get your citizenship. So, you know, I was born here, and they stayed, and early in my life, you know, both of them were, you know, alcoholics, and, you know, we grew up Catholic, and, you know, didn't really have any spirituality in our family. Until we had a family that was part of our neighborhood that moved out. That was another Peruvian family. We were in a predominantly black neighborhood. And after a year, they came and got saved during that year that we didn't see them, and invited us to come to Sunday school. Went to a charismatic Baptist church. It was like the hotbed in Montgomery County of God moving. It was a real dynamic church. And in second grade, I asked Jesus into my heart. My Sunday school teacher led me. It was a pretty crucial time in my life as my parents were separated. And in service, when we were worshiping the Lord, I had a burden for my dad. I missed him. I asked the Lord if you could please give me my dad back. You know, I'll open my heart to you. And it kind of happened in reverse. Sunday school teacher came, laid hands on me, prayed, let me cry, asked me to receive Jesus. And right after service, my father came to church to repent to my mom and, you know, took us back home. So since second grade, I was, you know, going to church. We grew up Pentecostal. We went to an American church for youth group for myself when I was a teenager, and then we went to the Pentecostal Foursquare Church in Gaithersburg. So Sundays, I was in church from like 11 a.m. to like 7 p.m., man. That's just how it was. And, you know, we learned to do community at our church. And, you know, and one time our pastor says, hey, listen, we're part of the Foursquare denomination. Foursquare has huge Christian summer camps in the summer. You know, I really think Chris and some of the youth should go. And, you know, I was kind of like, I don't know if I want to go and give up a week of my summer to go to a camp. And they were like, you know, it's in Ohio. And I'm like, where's Ohio? You know, so it's like my first time ever getting in a car. And I remember driving for 8 to 9 hours. And I remember I was just like, this is terrible. Like being in a car, we're going somewhere. And then we go to this camp and the middle of the woods. I was a city slicker. You know, you put me any hood, I'll be fine. But you put me in the woods, man, I'm scared of crickets. I'm like, that's not my thing. So we go into this campground. And as our van is pulling up, we had a 17 or 15 passenger van. We pull up. Our youth group is mostly Latino and black kids. And, you know, and we roll in, and I remember it was like 300 white kids at this camp. And I was like, yo, I've never seen this many white people in my life together. And as you can imagine, as we roll in, we look completely different than everybody else. So it's like everyone wanted to be our friends, but yet we were kind of like, all right, we just like, you know, we weren't really trusting of the atmosphere. So me and my buddy Max kind of stayed close, and I had this guy. He was like a farmer in the Midwest, and just, you know, he was definitely like what you would stereotype call like a redneck. And he was talking in this twang and following me around and just asking me questions. And I'm just like, who is this kid? And I remember he sat next to us, and we had to climb up. And our cabins were down low, but we had to go up the mountain to the tabernacle, they called it. That's where we had service every morning and every night. And I remember 300 young people gathered there, you know, a little over 300. And I remember we were doing praise and worship. And the first note, the presence of God fell on all of us. And it was the most extraordinary thing I've ever saw. I saw it with adults. I never saw it with youth. Presence of God falls on us, and we instantly, everyone just got baptized in the Holy Spirit. And they were speaking in tongues, some of them, but most of them were speaking in other language. And so my friend, this guy from the Midwest, this farm boy, starts speaking and telling Jesus how much he loves him in Spanish. And I start to hear it, and I'm like, oh my God, I know he didn't take Spanish. And so you're around and you're seeing kids cry, get their hearts to the Lord, speaking in tongues. Some kids were on the ground falling, you know, and no one touched them. And it was just this weird, for me, it was weird, but eye-opening. And I remember feeling the Lord just really start to deal with my heart. And I stood on my chair and I started to yell. I was 12 years old. I started to yell, yes, yes, Lord, yes. Whatever this is, yes. And I remember my best friend was like, get down, man. I couldn't stop yelling because I felt like I want to see this my whole life. I don't know what this is, but I want to see this. So that happened at 12. You know, we were on fire. My dad came to the Lord after years of rejecting. And we were good until like my freshman year in high school. And my freshman year, my father fell away from the Lord. Went back to alcohol, gambling, and things got bad. My mom finally kicked him out of the house. And when my dad left the house, that's when I started to rebel against the Lord. I was very hurt. And I was hurt by my father. I was hurt that he couldn't get over alcoholism. I was hurt he gambled our house away. We had no money. You know, we were finally going from poor to mid-class, and you kind of go back to just being poor again, you know. And my father wasn't a bad man. He was actually very affectionate. He was very, you know, fun to be with, you know, but he just had an addiction, right? And so I just fell away from the Lord. You know, I went from being an honor roll student to just barely graduating. You know, so he left my sophomore year, not my freshman year. And so for a year, I just kind of fell away from the Lord. And that's where I started to hang out with my crew, you know. I wouldn't say we were a gang because it was nothing organized, but we were definitely a squad. You know, we definitely looked for trouble. We definitely didn't let anyone talk down to us. And I just started hanging out with these guys. And you do some of the illegal activity, but I never got high. I never got drunk. Even in all of this, I still remember, you know, like, you know, I wasn't going to have sex. I had a friend of mine who died of AIDS back then. AIDS was a huge thing. And I remember thinking to myself, like, yo, everyone's having sex and AIDS is going around. It's not just a gay disease. It can be trans, you know, heterosexuals can get it too. This, my friend was a heterosexual kid. He was starting to have sex at 8 years old, you know, so he got it from sex with females. And I saw him wither away and die. And that kind of just shook me. It was like, yo, one sexual encounter can kill you, you know, besides what the church says, you know. And so I would have these deep conversations within myself. Plus, I had a mother that would remind me, you know, she knew I would be going to parties and stuff. And she'd just look at me and she, you know, she's an intercessor. She'd be like, you know, Chris, if you have sex, I'm going to lose you. So every weekend when I would be going out, Friday, Saturday night, that's the last thing she'll say to me. Be safe, but just remember, if you have sex, I'll lose you. And it just kind of hit me all the time. And I just knew that I was like, yo, I'm not going to do this. But then, you know, what happens is during that year and a half that, you know, I fell away from the Lord, I'd still go to church every once in a while, but I knew not to get into it. I stopped going to my American church that had a youth group. I was offended with God. And after a year and a half, I fell into a depression, you know, and I just started to slowly see my heart get calloused. And I started to see that nice Chris, loyal Chris, is getting mean. He's getting dark. He's not caring as much. He's cursing. He's very aggressive. And I got depressed because it wasn't who I was. And I remember finally just saying, you know what, God, this all happened because you abandoned us. And I remember blaming the Lord. And I said, you know, I'm going to go get drunk and I'm going to go get high. And there's a girl begging to take my virginity. She was one of the girls in our crew that was just passed along. Like, everybody slept with her. You know what I'm saying? She was just the good time. And she's begging because she wanted me to be her, you know. It was nothing other than she just wanted to take my virginity away and say she did that. And I remember just saying, you know, I'm going to have sex. Screw it. And that party was on a Sunday night. Said, I'm tired of this. I'm tired of being depressed. At that time, I'm finding things that are trying to deal with the numbness and the pain of my childhood, of my parents' separation. So on the eve, Saturday night, on the eve, I get a phone call from my fourth grade Sunday school teacher. He's a fourth and fifth grade Sunday school teacher. And he actually was a youth leader also. So every time I went up a grade in church, he would come with us. And, you know, he's telling me, Chris, you need to come to the American church that you left. I said, why? And he goes, well, the youth are experiencing a move of God. And I was like, what's a move of God? And he goes, Chris, the Holy Spirit is touching the young people. And it's crazy. They are transforming their lives. They're getting rid of drugs. They're getting, their hearts are being, you know, there's breakthrough from depression, suicide. They're abstaining from sex. They're not listening to secular music. They're not doing this. They're not gossiping. You know what I'm saying? And I remember just being there like, oh, okay, whatever. And for 3 hours, he was like, you got to come to church tomorrow. You have to see it for yourself. I said, no, I'm not. I'm me and God are done. I'm ready. I'm ready to go to that party on Sunday night. I'm ready to indulge in the lifestyle. I'm going to fully commit to that, you know, because my boys became my family, right? And he talked to me. He goes, you know what, man? I'll take you to lunch afterwards. And I was like, man, for 3 hours, you've been begging me to go to church. You could have started off that way. We didn't have to waste my whole Saturday night. And so I said, okay, cool. And he goes, well, this is what I want you to do. I want you to get to church because there's two services. This church was about, at that time, running about 4,500 people. So they had two services. Oh, no, sorry. No. It was running about 2,500. So there was two services. He says, come to the end of the first service so you can hear the preaching. And then after the preaching, there's 30-minute break from first service to second service because they have to clear the parking lot. And then the second service families come. And that's important for you to know that. And I said, okay. And then you stay for worship in the second service. Afterwards, you can go to youth group because youth group only happens after worship in the second service. I said, all right, man, I'll do it. And I remember coming into the building and it was electric. There was like, I just remember automatically my stomach started to just bubble. Like I was like, oh, God's here. I know what this is because at 12 years old, I experienced this. Throughout my life, I was like, oh crap, God's up to something. You know, Jehovah sneaky, right? And I was like, nah, I'm ready to have sex. I'm ready to get drunk and I'm ready to get high. I don't need this. I need to think about the party tonight. And as I do that, I turned a corner to go to the hallway. I said, I'm going to sit in the balcony. Forget that. I see a friend, acquaintance of mine. And he's like, oh, my God, Chris Petrot. And he just starts weeping. God's going to touch you today. He's going to touch you. We called your name out 2 weeks ago in youth group. He's going to touch you. It's going to happen today. And he's like weeping. And I'm like, what the heck is wrong with this guy? Like, I'm like, we were close, but we weren't close at all. We were just friends. But he was just looking at me like that, right? And then the popular girls came. They're like, oh my God, Chris, you're here. Mind you, they didn't care about me, say anything about me when I was part of the youth group, because they were like the popular ones and, you know, whatever. But they were like genuinely like, you're here. We're so happy. We prayed for you. God's going to touch you. And I got weirded out, man. I was like, and plus what I was already feeling, I went upstairs to the balcony. I just stood there and the preacher was preaching a word. And I don't know what his word was, but all I could tell you is when he opened the altar to do the benediction prayer, you know, he prayed for the end of service and he opened the altars for prayer. It looked like 500 people got up and they ran to the altar. Like, it was intense. Like, because my man was preaching. And I felt like I was going to vomit. I was like, oh, God, like, I can't go up. No. I'm not doing this. And so at this point, it's like 10:35. So they have to clear out the church because 11 o'clock's coming. You need, you know, the people to come, the new people to come to service and have a parking spot. And it's 10:40, and he goes, you know what, guys? I feel like God, like, is about, needs, like, one of you guys need to respond. You're playing games with God. You're depressed. You're hurt. He was even like, you're going to do stupid stuff in the next 24 hours if you don't get with God. And I remember, I was like, is that me? And then, like, 12 people got up, and they ran to the front. And I was like, thank God it was them. And then he looked at them 5 minutes later. He goes, it wasn't these people that came up. You're still fighting. And I was like, oh, my God, end the service. I do not want to go up. And like, I remember just saying to the Lord, Lord, and then one person got up and ran. I was like, Lord, if he calls it one more time after this one person gets up, if he says it's not that person and he calls to come for that person to come up, I know it's me and I'll run up. Sure enough, he looked at that person. He goes, you're not it. Come up, though. Get blessed. There was one person, as soon as I heard that, something came in me. I got up, ran down the hallway, ran down the stairs, ran in the sanctuary, and I go to the front of the church, and I'm crying, and I'm angry. I'm crying because I know God set me up, and I'm crying because I'm in pain. I'm hurting. And I stood there, and they got us in line, and this ex-Hell's Angel guy, he comes and starts praying for me. And as he lays hands on me, man, I felt electricity going through my body. And I started to sway back and forth. And then I thought he put his hand on my chest. And I thought he was pushing me. Well, first of all, this is the first time really a white man has ever laid hands on me to pray, right? And then I find out he's an ex-Hell's Angel guy, you know, because they shared his testimony during service. And I was like, oh, heck no. So I was about to confront him. I was like, you don't need to push me, man. I feel God, right? And when I open my eyes, he's three people down. And I said, oh, no, this is it. Like, I'm done. This is it. And I remember weeping. I was like, oh, no, you're real. You're going to use me. And I started to cry. And I said, Lord, if you touch my life right now, I'll serve you for the rest of my life. And so the story is I closed my eyes and Holy Spirit, no one touching me, touched my heart. And the story is I flew 6 feet back and I crushed like the front row of chairs where the pastor sit. And I was out. I was out.
1: Wait.
0: I flew back, man.
1: Wow.
0: It was one of these services and where, like, genuinely, I flew back. I didn't get hurt or anything, but they didn't catch me. I flew back. I'm out here. So I'm laying like this, and I start to feel this sensation in my body from the top of my head to the bottom of my feet. I start to feel rushing cold water washing me out, and I'm weeping uncontrollably, like snot, like I'm getting a migraine. I'm like the tears, just the floodgates go, and I'm weeping, and I hear the audible voice of the Lord for the first time. And he says, Chris, what do you want? I said, Lord, I want my mom and dad to get back together. And I want all my street friends to know you. And I got up and and I went to church 6 times a week. Because I was nervous. No one discipled me. And I was scared I was going to lose this. So I went to like end times Bible study. I went to prayer nights. I went to women's Bible study. I went to Friday night service, Wednesday night service, the class on Acts, you know, Titus, you know, prayer group. I did everything because I wanted to pursue God. At that point, the depression and all that left. And I needed to go after this whole thing of praying for my mom and dad to get back. I believed that God was supernatural that way. And it was so funny because I disappeared from my neighborhood. Everyone thought I got arrested and went to jail, my street friends, because I just broke all communications, didn't answer we had pagers back then, none of that. And I remember praying to the Lord, Lord, I need friends. And that guy, Mike, who cried and saw me, ended up being my big brother in the Lord. Actually, I'm older than him, but he's just a big guy. And he and I formed a friendship. We started to serve the youth, and I was a youth leader for about 8 to 10 years. And all that to say, I just fell in love with the Holy Spirit. It was real. I went from being, you know, I was dyslexic. I had a stuttering problem. I had dysgraphia, ADHD, I had all these learning disabilities. But when I got baptized in the Holy Spirit, I would read the Bible, and the Bible was the first book I understood what I was reading. And within a year, I read the Bible, and that was the first book I ever read in my life. You know, and as I started to read, I started to spend 5 hours with the Lord because I wasn't running with the crew. I didn't have a job. And so I'd be praying, reading my Bible, you know, praying for my family, praying for my day. And I just spent like 5 hours, 7 hours sometimes just reading, just praying every day. And every day I had to call my accountability partner, Mike, and we would have to tell each other, well, what's God doing? What's he doing here? What's going on here? And since he could drive, he used to drive me to church because church was like 45 minutes away. And all of a sudden, we were just going after the presence of the Lord. And, you know, all that to just say, as I started to serve these youth pastors, one of the weird things our church did, and I never understood it, is after the young people, I mean, we were genuinely on fire for God. We were going out evangelizing on Halloween night at Georgetown. You know, my wife led a prostitute. Well, she was my friend at that time. But she led a prostitute to the Lord right in front of the exorcist stairs. You know, we were just like, we're going to go for it. There was this zeal, zealousness, you know, but our church, the next youth pastor, our youth pastor leaves to go get a senior position at another church in Tennessee. And our church hires a guy that doesn't believe in the gifts. And it kind of quenched it, even though he really loved the youth, it kind of quenched that whole thing. And our youth group went from being on fire for God. A year later, like 5 to 7 girls got pregnant. You know, it was just there wasn't that real mentorship in the presence of God. And so I served this guy. I loved this guy. You know, I battled this guy all the time trying to get back to his presence. And, you know, I was a little arrogant guy, you know, hard to deal with. But I loved his presence. To me, it was like, we got to go for his presence. That's it. It's everything right there, you know. I read the Bible, guys. I'm in love with my Bible because the Holy Spirit possessed me, you know. And so all that to just say, as we're starting to move ahead, you know, he resigns and then they invite another guy and he's like a 5-point Calvinist. And you're just kind of like, what are we doing? Are we a spirit-filled expression or what? But you know what? It taught me how to honor leaders that I necessarily didn't agree with, you know, or vehemently didn't agree with. I had to learn to honor. And that would be a staple in whatever I was going to do. So after those two guys, I got bitter with God and I was like, man, I'm tired of going after revival. I'm tired of, you know, all this, you know. And you know, I started dating my wife, and we courted, and we were about to get married. And my friends, Mike and a bunch of my friends, they throw us a surprise engagement party like a month after we got engaged. And I was like, I just remember just walking in a room, and I see my whole church family, and I see my dad and my mom. And I'm like, everyone's like, surprise. And I'm like, why are you surprised? I was like, Dad? I like, what are you doing? Like, it was so weird to see my father with my church family. That night, my parents fell back in love after 18 years of divorce. And, you know, 12 years ago, I walked my mom down the aisle and she remarried my father. And, you know, which taught me that you could get divorced here, but that's not the last call. You know, God's not a respecter of man. And so he redeemed my family. So remember, he said, what do you want? When I was filled with the Holy Spirit, my dad's back. And then in the last 10 years from the time I got up that floor, we led all my friends from the street to the Lord. And I actually youth pastored a lot of their kids. And so I started to see that one, God answers prayers. God is powerful, right? And that we are to establish that authority here on earth as it is in heaven. I started to get with like-minded people like that. And again, you know, so fast forward or rewind back to, I'm serving these guys, these youth pastors. I finally give up on youth ministry because I'm going after revival. I don't see it anymore. And I get offended with God. And so two things happen. I start working security at the church because I had a full-time job. I was working in Langley Park. I was mentoring inner city kids. I was, you know, I actually felt like I was their pastor. So I was like, this is my church. This is my sanctuary. The hood is my sanctuary. And I had mentored 50 of the worst drug dealers in Langley Park. They respected me. I was the safest guy. My car, no one touched my car. No one broke into it. I could go anywhere in Langley Park. And if beef was there, it would subside because I was a guy that was helping these guys get jobs, service hours for court and all that other stuff. And so I thought that was it. Well, this woman who was a prophet in our church comes up to me. She goes, Chris, this time next year, you're going to be the next youth pastor. And I laughed. I was like, I ain't coming to work in here, man. You know, and you know, all this bitterness, like, look what they did to the move of God. This church says they want revival. You know, I'm being young, dumb, and you know, I'm just, you know, and she's like, no, God told me. So I'm like, whatever. Then my father-in-law, so at this point, my wife's pregnant, 6 months pregnant. If we didn't have a boy, the Petrat last name would die. So we're 6 months pregnant. And when we got pregnant, I told my wife, I was like, Beth, what about Josiah? Josiah means builder of new things and keeper of the flame. If you know the story of Josiah in the Bible, 8 years old, becomes a king of Israel. And as a teenager in his reign, he tears down all the strongholds, all the high places of idol worship. He's a builder of new things. My family we were breaking generational curses, and now Josiah and all this, from this point on, we're going to be living in generational blessing. So we know that we were going to call him Josiah. We found out it was a boy. We were like, yes. And I'm still disheartened with church. And my father-in-law invites me to a conference in Harrisburg, Pennsylvania. I go to this conference, it's called Firestorm, and there was a speaker on a Friday night. As soon as I walk into the church, I feel like a fish out of water. I felt like I didn't belong there. I'm wearing like $500 Jordans, I'm streeting it. You know, I look like a street cat, you know, and I go in, and the church is primarily white, right? And it's cool because they got smoke machines coming out of the sanctuary. They had the lights. They had the screens with the worship lyrics on it. And if they sung about the river of God, well, they'll be showing a movie of this group of people whitewater rafting, right? And it was just like, it was like ADHD heaven, right? Because I was just like, what the heck is going on here? But I remember feeling like, I believed a lie of the devil. I don't belong here. And the speaker was a crazy guy who I'm now, he's very flamboyant, but I know him now. But and he was just doing crazy stuff, like people were getting drunk with the Holy Ghost, and you know, he would take their socks off and start doing this, right, and just throw their shoes out. He would, you know, he'd cackle and laugh, and I was like, what is this? This is so weird. And then I felt like he was trying to pray for me, but I would go to the one end of the church because I was like, yo, you can't throw my sneakers out. Like them jokers are going to get jacked. And he would follow me, and I would leave him, and I'd go to the other side. I was like, man, this joker's following me. Needless to say, that night, I was heartbroken. I was like, is this really a revival? And to a degree, it was. There was an outpouring happening, but I was just very critical because it didn't look like me. And I remember just being heavy-hearted, and my father-in-law says, hey, Chris, I know it was hard for you. You know, I just ask you this. Stay the night. Tomorrow morning, come see, hear this one guy preach. And if you don't like it, then we'll just go home. And I was like, sure, yeah, I'll stay. You know, they paid like almost $100 for us to go. So I was like, I'm going to respect my in-laws. So that morning I get up and I go with Bethany and my in-laws to this morning session of this conference. And there's a man by the name of Lou Engel who's speaking. And all I know is that when he opened his mouth, everything inside of me shook. And I just started to weep. And he was talking about the abortion issue and what God placed on his heart about overturning that. And he was talking about revival. And he was talking about all these things. And I remember just my heart leapt. And I was like, yeah, I can get behind that. Yeah, we need to, there's something on that. And I dedicate, you know, my life. I'm just like, I'm gonna dedicate my life to follow this guy. And I just remember just like seriously just being impacted. And as I was weeping, you know, and I'm just at that point, I was like, God, forgive me of my racist heart. God, forgive me of these things. I was bitter. I was upset. And I'm getting my heart right. I'm crying. And then Lou Engel goes, you know what this generation needs? It needs the Josiahs to come forth. And at that time, I fell out of my seat just weeping, knowing that my wife was 6 months pregnant with Josiah. And I did. That was my introduction into revival culture. And I followed Lou and everything he did. And I, you know, prayed for the ending of abortion. I went to those extremes because I was so alive in it. But then I started to realize that the abortion issue is a racist issue. And God started to show me that it was a way to take out the black and Latino voice in this nation. And I started to go after racism. And I was like, Lord, how can I go after racism? And I said, you know what we need? Racism is a heart issue. We need to stop talking about it, and we need to just get in the same room and experience God. And the Lord will do it. And so I said, you know what? I'm going to start a ministry. And I started to go into a season of having these dreams where there would be a lion and he'd be roaring in my face. And it happened like 3 or 4 times. And then my friends that I would invite to preach at our youth services would be preaching. And all of a sudden they'd turn around and be like, Pastor Chris, the Lord says you're going to raise an army of 10,000. He's roaring over you. I was like, what the heck is this? I was at an all-night prayer thing, and the last vision I had was a lion came up to me, roared in my face, and 10,000 young people got up behind me. And I said, okay, Lord, I'm going to start the ministry, The Roar, Regional Outpouring Awakening Reformation. We're going to gather. We're going to experience the kingdom of God, but then we're going to reform culture. I think sometimes the church gets stuck on just revival and encounter. We don't get going past that to reforming culture. And as I was praying, we launched and a half years ago, we launched the Roar. It was a Saturday night service. It was regional, and young people would come. That's where I met Prophet Jordan Bryce, you know, and we're experiencing God, and God's touching our worship. You know, it's just amazing time. And then I said, you know what, 5 years ago, let's do a camp. And so the camp that I had in my heart was what I experienced as a 12-year-old kid. But I said, with this camp, let's raise money to make sure any inner city kids, because at that time I'm preaching in New Jersey, Connecticut, New York City, Washington, D.C., let's make it so that these kids from the inner city can go. And that's what we did. We did camps. And God showed up. And some of the most extraordinary testimonies of these kids in our ministry, some of them changed my belief system on angels. We had a camp where 95% of the camp, which is about 120 kids, all went to heaven. They could see angels. We had a camp where we were, the year before camp, we were going after mental illness. And people were getting healed of bipolar, schizophrenia, suicide, depression, you know, and these are mostly all Latino and Black kids. And I started to realize that, you know what, I need to build a bridge to our church national movement and start letting these kids know that, hey, you have a voice in that too. And things just started to blow up there. And the Lord has given me a vision for 10,000 harvesters in 10 cities to go after a million souls. I don't know how that's going to work, but that's what's been in my spirit, and that's what I've been praying for. I do know that I'm not using social media to be a platform for this, because I believe God's going to do it on his own. And so we're kind of just organizing it. So I went from a broken kid with a broken family, seeing restoration in my family, seeing myself be able to influence broken kids and giving them a way out. What I feel like God's called me to do is to provide that experience I had as a 12-year-old for all these kids. And as we're raising, you know, four kids of our own, we have three that are teenage boys. My last one's 11. She's my diva, Bella. And we're raising revivalists. And so we're kind of like, we're going to look forward to raising them as children. We're going to invite them into the table and encounter. And

They love Jesus. And my oldest, at 5 years old, started to have crazy encounters with God. And I'll share one testimony, but what I would do in youth ministry is I would partner with my spiritual father, who I call him, he's like a glory equipper. You know, he just, you know, he could just teach on the Holy Spirit and the glory like no other. And we would rent a huge beach house in the Outer Banks. And what we would do is we would take 30 kids of our youth group, and we would call it Holy Ghost Week, where in the mornings we'd biblically teach them what the Bible says about our belief in the Holy Spirit and why it's important. And in the evening, in the house, we would have worship, and they would, you know, we would encounter what we read in the morning. And there was crazy stuff happening, healings, you know, kids getting on fire for the Lord. Well, one year, we needed to rent two big beach houses because it was just too big. And we actually had a worship team this year that was being developed. And so we were like, hey, why don't we call around and see if there's like some church that would give us their youth building on night, you know, on the nights, you know, so we could have service there. And so we did. We called the church, and we called an Assemblies of God church, and the youth pastor was new. And he said, man, listen, of course, thanks for calling. You could use it Monday, Tuesday, but Wednesday, can you preach and could your team do worship for our youth? I said, sure, no problem. So that Wednesday night we go and we're just sound checking and we're getting the room prepared. And two of my spiritual sons find diamonds in the ground and jewels. And I was like, what the heck? And so they gave it to me, and I was like, well, they look real. I don't know if they're real. And I called the youth pastor, and I was like, hey, we just found like two rubies and two diamonds on the floor. You know, we're just, you know, don't know if it's, he's like, hey, man, I just vacuumed that the other night. That's not ours. That might be God. And I was like, what? And so I was kind of weirded out. I didn't think anything of it. I remember afterwards, we're going to take this to a jeweler. And then all of a sudden, the room started to get foggy. And I was like, well, where's the smoke machine? You know, there was no smoke machine. It's like the presence of the Lord as we were praying and sound checking already started to fall. Well, time comes for the kids to be dropped off by their parents, and they're getting out of the car and they're falling out in the Holy Ghost. So we had to run out and start dragging the kids in. And then the parents were like, well, if God's here, we're not leaving. So the youth room is packed with parents and kids. And I'm like, God, I'm like, what's going on? What are you doing? So all of a sudden, presence of God starts with the worship. And I see a young lady with a cast from her hip all the way to her foot. And she's depressed and she's got crutches. And you could just tell that she's in a lot of pain. And so my spiritual son goes, hey, I want to go pray for her. And I was like, I'll go with you. And we ask her, you know, it's kind of loud. We're like, what happened? And she goes, well, I'm a soccer player. It's my senior year. And after practice, I got hit by a car and it broke two bones in my leg. Doctor said I can never play sports again. I have a rod from my hip all the way to my foot. And she started to touch where the bolts and nuts and bolts were. And I remember just praying. I was like, well, can we pray for you? We believe God can heal you. And I'm, you know, I have no faith in my prayer, right? So I remember just laying hands, and Sean is praying and he's going after it. And I promise you, I start to feel heat come out of my hand. This is the first time this happened. And I was like, my God, my hand's on fire. And I started to feel her nuts and bolts dissolve. And as it starts to dissolve, she starts to yell. Ah, and I'm like, oh my God, we just hurt her. What is going on? And she's like jumping up and down. She's like, my leg is on fire. And she rips the cast off and she starts being able to bend. She got completely healed. And it was like, I was like, holy cow, what is going on? So I call my wife and I was like, Beth, I got to tell you something. She goes, no, I got to tell you something. And I was like, oh, okay, ladies first, right? And she goes, listen, Josiah was in his playroom watching Little Einstein. He turned it off

0: went to the living room and sat in the sat on the chair. I go, okay. So I'm cooking dinner, and 15 minutes later, he comes up to me, and he tells me Jesus told him to turn off little Einstein and go to the sofa because he was going to take him to heaven. And I said, well, what did Josiah see? That's what my wife asked him. So what did you see when you were in heaven? She goes, mommy, I saw Dad and Uncle Sean, and they were taking a stick out of a girl's leg. And I was like, and then my wife goes, well, what did you want to tell me? And I was like, oh, man, you just stole my thunder. That was exactly what I was going to tell you. So we're having these types of encounters in our home. And I start to realize that the most crucial thing on earth is family. And that if we can make our living room a living room with the Holy Spirit, that we could start to encounter God, not only in church, not only in revival conferences, but at home where it's supposed to be. You know what I'm saying? And so that's what I gave my heart. So when I resigned from youth ministry, my wife and I wanted to be family ministers because now we want to teach parents how to disciple your young person in the Holy Spirit. And that's my testimony. From a broken home to seeing God redeem it and God use it, to now, I get it. God sent his only son to an orphan planet to reveal the Father. And it's all about family. And that's it.
1: If you could encapsulate what Jesus has done in your life, mm-hmm. what can you say he has done in your life?
0: Well, he's healed my body. I was born with bad kidneys, so I have physical healing. My kidneys are amazing. He has delivered me from depression and anxiety. You know, he's healed my mind. My mind renewed isn't just a thought or that I caught. My mind being renewed is he healed my ADHD. He let me understand what I'm reading, and he showed me that he was always there. And there are times, you know, I could see myself where I'm confident in the things of God, you know, I'm confident in what he's done in my life. And a lot of that has come from the way the Lord has loved me. He's allowed me to learn from mistakes. I feel like we try to have church with no mistakes. Then we have a church that won't be wise, because if you learn from your mistakes, it's wisdom. And so I was able to learn that how much he loved me just the way I am. He didn't want me to change for anything, you know? And that's what the Lord has done for me, but he's given me purpose and vision, and he's partnered with me the whole way.

0: Welcome to Christian World News, everyone. I'm Wendy Griffith. As persecution increases around the globe, some Christian leaders see a hopeful sign. Parts of the church are experiencing great revival. Now, they're calling on believers everywhere to prepare for difficult challenges that lie ahead in order to reap a harvest. Chris Mitchell reports from Jerusalem.
1: Heidi Baker lives and ministers in one of the most difficult and dangerous places on earth, Cabo Delgado in Mozambique. The documentary Nethento, filmed by missionaries James and Jessica Brewer, chronicles the horrific persecution of Christians at the hands of the Islamist group Al-Shabaab.
2: There's a major conflict going on where Al-Shabaab's there and they're wanting Sharia law. Mm-hmm. I think it has a lot to do with gas and oil. It's a spiritual conflict as well, but we've never, ever, ever seen anything like it as far as people coming to know Yeshua, coming to know Jesus. They're just running to him. So it's the hardest time we've ever been through and one of the most glorious times at the same time.
3: Given what's going on there and the example of these saints, what is your message to the church?
2: Get ready for shaking. I know people would like to pray against shaking, and there's obviously no one wants persecution. No one wants war. Nobody wants terror. Nobody wants famines and floods and hurricanes and cyclones. But we read the end of the book, like things are happening now and they're going to increase.
1: Yet in the midst of shaking, Cindy Jacobs, who travels the world ministering, sees revival increasing as well.
4: God is awakening, and he's bringing revival. We are in revival many places. We might not recognize it, but I mean, literally, millions are getting saved right. Millions in Iran. There's a huge move of God in Iran right now. I mean, we're talking to people, boots on the ground. It's a very exciting time to live. So keep your eye on the prize, not the problem.
1: Some believe that's exactly what Andrew Brunson did while suffering for 2 years in a Turkish prison on false charges from 2016 to 2018. His book, God's Hostage, A True Story of Persecution, Imprisonment, and Perseverance, chronicles that ordeal. Now Brunson has a message for the church.
5: This is an assignment I feel from God right now, is to help people to prepare to stand in what I think is coming. Mm. And it is, and not only in the United States. It is going to come to the United States, which is unusual, unexpected. We haven't had it there before. That means that many of us are not prepared for it. It's not part of our worldview. But we're just going into a period of greater darkness and trouble in the world in general. And we need to prepare our hearts so that when the shaking is happening, that we stand.
1: He believes the best way to prepare is to draw close to God.
5: Well, I think the message for the church, especially right now, is know your God. Drawing close to him and knowing him is what best prepared me for the difficulties that I faced in prison. How do we best prepare for hardship? If we know our God, well, the Bible says in Daniel 11:32, the people who know their God shall stand and accomplish exploits. So sometimes we're really focused on the exploits, accomplishing things. But the priority right now should be know your God so that as that wave of persecution, wave of pressure comes, we remain standing.
1: With war between Ukraine and Russia, a potential conflict between China and Taiwan, economic hardships and pandemics, many people feel this is an unusual time.
4: The scripture the Lord gave me, it says, yet once again, I will shake the nations. And so we're at that point where God is shaking the nations. He's shaking it so that people get saved. So we'll let go of a lot of things we need to let go of. And so that we will move into a place of destiny.
3: If the Lord is shaking the nations right now, how should we as believers be preparing or responding to that?
4: Number one, don't be afraid. You know, all of us have measures of fear inside of us we're really maybe not aware of. And so, you know, do we trust God for provision? Do we trust God if there was a war? So whatever happens, the Holy Spirit is trying to get us ready. And then in the natural, get out of debt. You know, don't pile up debt.
1: Jacobs also feels God will prepare places of refuge for his people, like he did for the Israelites in the land of Goshen.
4: In the Old Testament, Joseph prepared for his family in Egypt. Well, God is preparing Goshens for us, places where we'll feel safe, where we'll have provision, where we'll have what we need. And we can trust God's a good father.
1: Baker says the Word of God is key, both now and in the days to come.
2: We read this book, but we have to understand, we have to read the end of it. Like, we have to have faith in the midst of it. And I want to call people to hold on to the Word. Like, study the Word. This is our map here. This is our GPS. And Holy Spirit's going to guide and direct us. This is like, it is written. It is written.
1: Chris Mitchell, CBN News, Jerusalem.
0: Great story. Thanks, Chris. Well, speaking of shaking and revival, a sweeping revival is taking place in a small community in southeastern Kentucky. For more than 70 nights, some 300 people turning out at North Main Community Church every night in Barboursville. Pastor Scott Phipps told CBN News, God is moving in a mighty way as people are delivered, healed, and set free from addiction, including a strong move of the Spirit among young people. Phipps, who's a former addict who confesses he once dealt drugs, says the small town revival is 29 years in the making. Wow. Well, now to a story of a grandmother who's taking on City Hall. Last year, police in Bullhead City, Arizona, arrested 78-year-old Norma Thornton for feeding the homeless in a local park. SCBN's Billy Hollowell reports the challenge hasn't dampened Norma's passion for serving the poor.
6: I don't care what they say, they are wrong and I'm right.
7: Norma Thornton isn't backing down. Bullhead City Police arrested the 78-year-old Arizona grandma for feeding the homeless in a public park, a violation of a city ordinance.
6: As the day was just finishing up and everybody was pretty well gone, last gentleman came up, I dished up his food, and just as he was walking away, a couple of police officers, drove up and asked what I was doing.
7: Then officers informed Thornton of her arrest.
8: Technically, I'm supposed to be handcuffing you and everything too, but I'm not going to do that because I don't think you're a hardened criminal. I don't think you're out to hurt me.
9: I'm not out to hurt anybody.
7: Although the misdemeanor was later dropped, Thornton was reportedly told she would face jail time if found guilty of any future feedings in the park.
6: The number one motivation is my Savior, Jesus Christ, and His Father. We are told repeatedly, the first and most foremost commandment is love. Love thy neighbor. Love your fellow man. He tells several times, what you do to the least of my people, you so do to me.
7: Diana Simpson, Thornton's attorney, says she initially found Thornton's plight hard to believe.
10: It's such a wild story. You think at first that, like, this can't be real. It can't be the case that a city is arresting someone for helping those in need. And then you find out that it is the case, unfortunately, that that's exactly what's going on. And that violates the Constitution.
7: Simpson said her client is suing to stop the ordinance and win back the right to feed the homeless again in the park.
10: We want to get Norma back to where she was before all of this started. Serving folks in the park is really the best place that she's found.
7: Thornton, now feeding the poor a few blocks away in a private lot, leaves us all with a deeply convicting message.
6: There is no reason under this earth that any human being should be hungry in this country that we live in. Actually, anywhere in the world, there's no reason for that. Our world is so full of food and luxuries. Why should anyone be hungry? I can't understand.
7: City officials say the ordinance is to ensure the cleanliness in the park and safety for those being fed. As the battle continues, one thing is clear. Thornton isn't giving up anytime soon. This is Billy Hollowell for CBN News.

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5: Samaritan's Purse has had a long history here in Ukraine, serving with the local church through Operation Christmas Child. When the war started here last year, we responded medically with a field hospital that we set up in Lviv. But as the war changed and progressed, we moved with it and moved some of those medical capabilities further to the east. We brought in stoves, we brought in tarps to re-roof. All this is through the local church, and I'm so proud of the church. They're loving their neighbor and setting a great example of serving the name of Jesus Christ.
6: Our main focus now is to help people in red zone. People won't live in their houses if it's everyday bombing, and it means that this help is very necessary for them, very important for them.
7: Everywhere that Samaritan's Purse works, it's incredibly important to be working with local authorities, local officials. No one knows better than the people who are already here what the needs are. And so we go to them and we work with them to figure out what those needs are and how we can best assist. The Ukrainian people are incredibly welcoming to those who are here. The gratefulness is just, it's like nothing I've ever seen before.
5: For all those that have helped Samaritan's Purse and helped support us through this year, I want to thank you. When this war is long over, I believe Ukraine will know it was the church that housed them and clothed them and that took care of them. Please pray for Ukraine. Pray for a peace that only Jesus Christ can bring about. And also pray for the church here. They're brave and bold and they're doing an incredible job. Thank you.

I get a lot of material. I read the Bible a lot, and I was reading. You know, somebody got to back me up on this, so you're going to think I made it up for the sake of the joke. How many people know Jesus had a little brother? Right, anybody know his name? What's his name? James. I was reading that. I was like, wow. How much pressure was that? Jesus, your big brother? How many times do you have to hear, why come you can't be more like Jesus, James? Because you know, everybody probably thought that James could do the same thing Jesus could do. But he couldn't. He was just James. He wasn't James Christ. Remember the wedding banquet? Right? Jesus turned water into wine. Right? It was delicious. Everybody was amazed by it. Right, but this is a little side note. What you might not know is what they use, right? Where they got the water from was these things called water pots. And the water pots, they would set them at the door and people would dip their hands in them before they went inside. Now, they were out of wine, which means the place was full, which means the water was dirty. So he took some dirty water, made it clean and acceptable, and it was the best at the banquet, which is exactly what he does for us. But I'm thinking about James. What about the next banquet? Jesus probably wasn't there, right? They started running out of wine. I bet everybody looked at James. Hey, man, your brother was here last time we ran out of wine, huh? You just gonna stand there with your sandals on? You're not gonna make no wine? You just... And you know how little brothers are. I'm sure everywhere Jesus went, James followed him. That's what little brothers do. If Jesus went there, so did James. I bet one time James almost drowned.

any move of the Holy Spirit, Jesus will always be the center. Healing cannot become the message. Deliverance cannot become the message. Prosperity cannot become the message. The message must remain centered and focused upon Jesus the Christ. He is the foundation. He is the absolute truth. He is the measure against which we put all things. By Him we understand and navigate the realm of the Spirit. It's by His person that we are grounded in truth while pursuing supernatural moves of the Holy Spirit. The moment you shift your focus from Jesus, who He is, to what He does, you're in danger.

The following content is presented as an informative session only, and does not necessarily express the beliefs of New Life Global Fellowship or its leaders and affiliates. As always, you are encouraged to search the Word of God for yourself and heed only what is confirmed by Holy Spirit. Now, let's join in the session already in progress.

We're going to the Gospel of John, chapter 15, verse 9 through 17. And I'm going to share a word of the Lord with you. My message this morning is real men pour in. Real men pour in. It's going to be rough this morning, bro. Yeah. Real men are not a deficit. Real men are an asset. They pour in. We're going to have a good time. Jesus is teaching and he's talking to his disciples about his Father. He's having a Father's Day moment with his sons. He says, as the Father have loved me, so have I loved you. Continue ye in my love. Listen to that. Don't go to nothing else. As the Father have loved me, in the same proportion. So means in the same proportion. So have I loved you. If he loved me little, I loved you little. If he loved me lots, I loved you lots. As the Father have loved me, I reduplicated that in my life. What was modeled in front of me, I repeated. So all I did was communicate to you as he has communicated unto me. Later in Galatians, you will hear Paul talking to you about communicating with those who teach you in all good things. And he's talking about giving to people who teach you, because you cannot give what was not poured into you. As the Father have loved me, so have I loved you. Continue ye in my love. Next verse. If ye keep my commandments, ye shall abide in my love. So there's a discipline component in it. It's not just emotion. It's not just love. It's not just feeling. There's a discipline component to it. You can't just turn the kids over to her. Because she's a gifted nurturer. And she will nurture things that she later regrets. That's why there are two of you. And that's why you have to be released to play your role, and she plays her role, and together we balance the home. I got rules, she's got nurturing. And single mothers have to have both. And you got to balance it, and it's hard. Even as I have kept my Father's commandments and abide in his love, he said, I'm abiding in his love because I obeyed. You can't expect God to bless you if you won't obey. If ye keep my commandments, Jesus said, as it is with me and my Father, so it is with me and you. If you keep my commandments, ye shall abide in my love, even as I have kept my Father's commandments and abide in his love. Come on. These things have I spoken unto you, that my joy might remain in you, that when I look at you, I'm glad. And that your joy, and that your joy might be full. Those are two joys in that text. He said, I've spoken unto you that my joy might remain in you. That I ought to delight in seeing you coming. But I also spoke it that your joy might be full. So when you and I get together, joy meets joy. So that there is no ambiguity about what he means by commandment, he defines it. This is my commandment, that ye love one another as I have loved you. Stop right there. If we just did that one, he gave us one commandment, that you love one another as I have loved you. If I put up with you, if I'm patient with you, you ought to reflect that patience in the people you love.
He didn't just say love one another. He said love them as I have loved you. You convicted already. I know. I can make an altar call right now. Question, is your love a reflection of his? Or a reflection of your selfishness, your frustrations, your desires, your attitudes? Can anybody see Jesus' love in the way you love? Oh, it's going to be tight today. This is my commandment, that you love one another as I have loved you. You keep saying you're misunderstood. You're not misunderstood. You mean. You are not being misunderstood. You're hateful. Love is never misunderstood. Who misunderstands love? You nasty. But you absolve yourself saying they just don't get me. No, you don't get you. Greater love have no man than this. Now he going deeper. He going for the throat. That a man lay down his life for his friends. He said the epitome of love is sacrifice. God so loved the world that he what? Gave. Not took. That he gave. See, men pour in. It's not about taking. Wherever there is love, love pours. Lust takes. A lot of people you think love you just lust you. I'm preaching already. I'm all in up in this chat. I'm preaching already. Now he says, ye are my friends if you do whatsoever I command you. And what he commanded us to do was love one another. And God says, you are my friend according to the way you love. If you don't love, you're not my friend. Henceforth, I call you not servant. Oh, here comes an upgrade. Get your iPhone, because upgrade's coming. Henceforth, I call you not servants. This is my only problem with servant leadership. It's a nice term. I get what it means. But the disciples got an upgrade from servant leadership. He says, henceforth I call you not servants or slaves, for the servant knoweth not what the Lord doeth. But I have called you friends. Are the people who work for you servants or friends? Maybe they're not working with you because you don't know how to be nice. You don't seem interested in them. You're only interested in goals. And as long as they reach the goal, they're okay with you. But you don't ask them how they are, how they're doing. You don't check on them when they're sick. You don't visit them in the hospital. You don't do nothing for their children. They're servants. You don't tell them nothing. Servants don't know nothing. Servant knoweth not what his master doeth. You don't communicate. They just don't get me. No, you're not doing it right. Jesus says, a servant knoweth not what his master doeth. He says, and I call you no longer servants. I have made you my friends. For all things that I have heard of my Father, I have made known unto you. Watch this. This is my good one right here. This is my good one right here. This is me right here. Ye have not chosen me.
You think you came to me. You didn't come to me. I drew you. You thought you came to the Potter's house this morning. You didn't come to the Potter's house. I drew you to the Potter's house. Ye have not chosen me, but I have chosen you. And I ordained you that you should go. Some of y'all felt funny when I was talking a minute ago about being prosperous. But Jesus said, I ordain you that you should go and bring forth fruit. Just like I told you in Genesis, be fruitful. I didn't tell you just to be alive, just to exist. I commanded you to be fruitful. That I ordained you to be fruitful. Somebody say, I must be fruitful. And that your fruit should remain. I got to stop here and talk to all the people that are experiencing fruit but scared of it. You're scared to trust it. You're scared it's not going to stay. You're scared the marriage is not going to work. You're scared the promotion won't last. You're scared where you are won't last. God said, I ordained that your fruit should remain. Here he comes with more good stuff. That whatsoever ye shall ask of the Father in my name. He just going to spoil you. He just going to give it to you. Y'all didn't hear me. You ain't even gonna work for it. He's going to give it to you. How many of you have ever had God give you something? I just came back from Atlanta and they gave me a plaque on the sidewalk, name engraved on the street. I thought to myself coming home on the plane, God, I didn't even ask you for that. He said, no, I just gave it to you. Right beside B.B. King and Dr. King and Kathy Hughes is T.D. Jakes. I didn't even ask for it. I didn't think to ask for it. It was above and beyond anything I would ask or think. But God's gonna do some stuff for you that you didn't even think to ask for. These things I command you that ye love one another. Somebody say amen. Amen. Go back to that first verse. That first verse at 9. As the Father have loved me, so have I loved you. I just imitated him. I just acted like him. As he poured into me, I poured into you. So have I loved you. So have I loved. The Father have loved me vulnerably, totally, completely, unashamedly. Even though I wrapped up in sinful flesh and took on the form of a servant, his love didn't lessen because of my form. Why is your love so conditional? Continue ye in my love. Real men pour in. Father, in the name of Jesus, I thank you first of all for the fathers. I thank you for the mothers. I thank you for all the sisters and brothers. As we celebrate fathers specifically today, I pray that you might use me as an instrument to encourage, instruct, inspire, renew, increase. Thank you, Lord, for having an open conversation about fatherhood, because for many of us, the only model we have of father comes from your word. And you taught us when we pray to say our father, and you define what fatherhood is to us, because some of us have never been close to a model. There are women in this room that cannot deal with husbands because they didn't have daddies. There are men in here that cannot be fathers because they've never been fathered. I pray that over the next few moments that some glimmering of hope, some glistening, flickering light of enlightenment would so touch them that a seed is planted in their heart. I believe you for miracles. Have your way, oh God, in Jesus' name, amen. You may be seated in the presence of God.
Let's go to work. Everything begins with fatherhood. The whole Bible begins with fatherhood. It starts out with a father that we call God, Elohim. Elohim, El, God, Him, plural. God in many forms spoke and let there be. Now, to be totally honest and accurate, God is complete within himself. And when I say father, I'm talking about a position, not a gender. Because he would have, in essence, been like a hermaphrodite, having both. He is both father and mother. He is our father, and yet he is the breasted one. He is complete within himself, lacking nothing. In order to create, he didn't need anything. He had everything in himself to do what he wanted done. That's why when he created Adam, he didn't have to create Eve. Because Adam was created in the likeness of God, which didn't make him a male. So when he sought a woman, God pulled the woman out of him. And when Adam woke up, he said, "Whoa, man, whoa, man, check it out, it's me with an opening. She's a man with a womb. I'll call her woman." The first thing he noticed about her was not her hips, lips, or fingertips. He says, "She is my body. She is bone of my bone and flesh of my flesh." That is why the church is both the bride of Christ and the body of Christ. When God begins to create, he uses the earth as a womb, the planet as a womb, and he injected his seed in the womb of the earth. The Bible says later in Romans 8 that the whole creation groaneth and travaileth in pain. Only a woman can travail in pain. He used the earth as a womb. He used his word as sperm. When his sperm hit the womb of the earth, he said, "Let there be," and there was birth. And the reason the whole creation can travail is because she has been God's womb. It started with Father God. According to the scriptures, it will end with Father God. The Bible says that Jesus will take the kingdom and commit it into the hands of the Father, and God shall be once again all in all. Oh, y'all don't hear me. What I just said might have went over your head. But what I just said, walk from Genesis to Revelations. It told you how it started as one. It told you how it will all go back to one. That everything that came forth out of God will go back to God. And God shall be all in all, complete within himself, lacking nothing. That's why when we pray, we say, "Our Father." Everything came out of him. Real men pour in. When Adam is created and Eve is pulled out of him, he breaks the divine order because men were designed to pour in when he started receiving from her. If Adam had not allowed Eve to pour into him, sin would have never come into the world. Sin came into the world because Adam broke the order. We were not designed to receive from women.
Your self-esteem is compromised when you have to ask your wife for lunch money. I'm not saying you got to be rich. I'm not saying you got to be famous. I'm saying that you have got to be the one who pours in, not the one who takes out. When Adam started eating out of his wife's hand, sin came in because the divine order was broken. Are you hearing what I'm saying to you? And Adam all of a sudden has allowed the curse to come because he stopped pouring. Women, be careful about pouring too much into us. We are designed to pour into you. And you are designed to take what we pour into you and increase it and make it better. You increase it, you appreciate it, and you multiply it. This breaks all sociological order of the culture we're living in now. Because we are raising up women to be men. And you are not applauded for your femininity. You are applauded in the contemporary society by how tough, rough, nasty, mean, aggressive, hateful, possessive you are, and you are climbing the corporate ladder, but we are losing our families. I know you can buy your own car. I know you can buy your own house. But until you create a need that I can pour into, I have no place in your life. So stop coming home bragging to me about how much you don't need me and wonder why I shy away. Oh, y'all ain't gonna talk back to me this morning. The conversation has become, let's prove to the men how dispensable they are. And it is born out of pain because we hurt you and betrayed you and lied to you and cheated to you. And you became like you became out of pain. But watch what is born out of pain. Benoni can never be king, only Benjamin. That is born out of pain is the way you cope with disorder. Insist for better out of me rather than replacing me. Oh, Lord. I told you they wasn't gonna like this, Jesus. Let's go from the scriptures to anatomy. Anatomically, men pour in. Life begins when men pour in. We were designed to pour in. You were designed to preserve what is poured in. As it is in the physical, so it is in the spiritual. We are designed to pour in. My wife's brother got sick the other day, really, really sick. And we were out of the country and I knew she was upset because I know her and I know how to read her signs. It's not that she falls apart or anything like that. She has little smoke signals that send up that says SOS. And if you don't learn how to read the person's signals that you're married to, you can't stay with them. The Bible says, dwell with a woman according to knowledge. The better you understand her, the better the chances you are of being able to be with her. So I knew she was upset. I came where she was and I sat down on the bed beside her and I started praying for her. And I started praying for her brother because men pour in. They're not indifferent. They're not deaf.
They're not tone deaf. They're not emotionally detached. I could have kept doing what I was doing, but I understood as a man and the priest of my home, I didn't pray for her because she can't pray for herself. She often prays for me. But my ability to go in and be priest of my house and be worried about what she's worried about and care about what she cares about is what helps me to be a man that pours in. Pouring in is not just about money. You're not just a father because you sent a check. Let me do two things. I'm getting ahead of myself. First, there is a difference between being a good husband and being a good father. It is possible to be better at one than you are at the other. It is possible to be a better mother than you are a wife. That's why mothers easily align the children on their side, because often she's a better at being a mother than a wife. And the kids become her tribe, her support system. The moment she becomes shaky concerning him, she gathers her troops. Talk to me, ladies. She gathers her troops. Sometimes she gathers him because she knows he cares more about them than he does her, and it's a way to give him pain so he can feel what she's feeling. In other words, you're gathering your troops is not only to strengthen you, it is revenge. Since you took away what I love, I'm going to take away what you love. The only problem is, while you're getting revenge, you're hurting your kids. So you got the child support, but you didn't get the child support. The court can make a man pay child support, but they can't make him give child support, because child support is not a check, it's attention. Come on, fathers. Come on, fathers. Jesus does not discuss how the Father made him rich or famous. He talked about how the Father loved him. When you take the Father's love from the child, or the Father doesn't know how to give love to the child outside of the woman, the child is damaged. Are you hearing what I'm saying? Let me get some water here for a minute. Wait. I came to this glass to get some water, but it had none. No matter how thirsty I am, it has no water. I can't get any water poured into me because it had no water poured into it. It is hard to pour into people what was not poured into you. I got this big picture here. It looks good. It's nice, it's fancy, it's cute, it's fine, it's wonderful, and honestly, it's expensive. But it's empty. Just because you dressed up don't mean you pour in. Just because you got a Gucci bag don't mean you pour in. Just because you got a fine watch doesn't mean you pour in. You can be fine as wine and have nothing to pour in. And pretty soon we're going to get tired of you being cute. You cute, but you empty, sir. Men pour
Both the glass and the pitcher are empty. And I can't get my thirst quenched from an empty glass. And the glass can't give me water because the thing that was designed to pour into it was also empty. Let me tell you why you're dry. The thing that was designed to pour into you is empty. So Jesus says, move in real close on me, Jamel. Jesus says, as the Father have loved me, so have I loved you. I can't pour into you until something is poured. So what do? When the person that should have been full is empty or left or died and my thirst have never been fulfilled because they were empty. Have you noticed in the text that when Jesus talks about fatherhood, he doesn't mention Joseph? Joseph is his earthly father. He is in the beginning of the story of Jesus. He disappears early in the story. We don't see Joseph past Jesus turning 12. There are debates about what happened to him, but he is absent. Jesus cannot draw from Joseph's poor. Joseph started out pouring because he was called the carpenter's son. Somewhere the flow broke. I want to talk to some people in this room that somewhere, either by death, abandonment, drugs, whatever it was, the flow broke and left you thirsty. And I guarantee you, if it left you thirsty, man or woman, it also left you angry. Because I don't understand how I could have anything that looked so good and was so empty. So we look good to the community. We look good to everybody. But behind closed doors, you ain't pouring nothing into me. And gradually I become angry with you. Because your not being able to pour into me leaves me desperate and thirsty. And then you hit me with commandments and tell me where not to drink. But you dry. How can you be dry and then tell me where not to drink? Jesus doesn't talk to us about commandments before he talks to us about love. He says, as the Father hath loved me, so have I loved you. Then he talks about keep my commandments. You can't keep commandments if you can't drink. Real men pour in. My wife, it took me about 10 years, maybe longer, to even understand her. I get it, bro.
They're weird. They're different. They're strange. They're not like us. She told me I'd be on the road. Oh, baby, I miss you. I can't wait for you to come home. I thought,

Never mind. I'm sorry, I had a loose moment. I didn't get to take my medication because I was in a hurry this morning and I had to get out of the house. But I flew home with visions. I was gonna come in the door. She was gonna rip off, you know, anyway. I came in the door, she kissed me, say, "I'm so glad you home." And went back to watching Lifetime Murders. I went in my man cave. I thought about killing her. I thought that, no, that wouldn't be the right thing to do. It made me so mad that all she wanted me to do was be home. It took me 15 years to figure out that she didn't want my present. She wanted my presence. Don't get me wrong, she did want my presence sometime. That's how we got the kids. But she didn't want my present as much as I wanted, you know, anyway. Back to Real Men Pour In. Where are my fellas at? Make some noise. Fellas, maybe because we started out as bucks, we think our real value is what we pull in anatomically. And we have not learned the value of what we give with our presence. Just to be there. Just to know you're in the house. Just to hear your crazy snore. Just to know that if a noise breaks out at night, you are there. Just for your kids to see what it's like to live with a man stops your daughter from having to go find one to figure one out. Talk to me, girls. May stop your son for looking for male attention from another man. So while we appreciate the check and your anatomical flow, until we get your emotional flow, there will always be a deficit. Because Jesus doesn't start out talking about money, and he doesn't start out talking about sex. When he talks about his Father, he says, "As the Father has loved me, so have I loved you." Real men pour in. How your flow, bro? How is your flow? I used to think that the only time kids need fathers is when they're little. But you never outgrow your need

corsage on me. Because he said I was his father. Now, he didn't know how to pin the corsage, so he stuck it into my chest. And I was too gracious to flinch. So I bled in silence. And then this grown man, about 38, 40 years old, came down and pinned another corsage on me and said, you're my father too. Until my whole robe was covered with flowers. And what they didn't know is under the flowers, I was bleeding. When I went upstairs and I pulled all the roses off, all of my clothes had blood stains in them. Because being a father is bloody. It looks rosy on the outside, but it is bloody on the inside. And there are all kinds of books about women and their pain and women and their emotions and women and their careers and women today and Essence magazine and all kinds of stuff. And when it comes to man's magazines, all they try to do is show you how to be more sexy. Because all they think we are is sperm. So we have no context. Can I teach this morning? I'm not gonna shout you this morning. Can I teach you? We have no context when we see the blood. You must understand when the Bible says, husbands, love your wives as Christ has loved the church. The women are so busy fussing about submission that they didn't read the rest of the verse. Husbands, love your wife as Christ hath loved the church. Whoa, wait a minute. And gave himself, men pour in. He died. You talking about submission? You ain't gonna submit to nobody. I got the worst end of the deal. He told me to die for you. He told me to bleed within and still stand there. I want to thank every father

I want to thank every father who stood up to the pain and secretly wiped away the blood and didn't quit and didn't run away and didn't hide and stayed, stayed emotionally available while he was personally bleeding. Because the first thing we want to do with pain is internalize it. And the wall we build to protect ourselves from the pins they stick in us won't let their pain in, but won't let our emotions out. And we become numb and die, though we are physically present. So just because you have a man in the house doesn't mean he's home. Home is when you don't lose your emotional language because of your personal pain. Home is when you understand those that you live amongst and can pour into them what they need, even though you didn't get poured into you what you need. And that seems so unfair if you look to hurt.

To feel it, you're going to be disappointed, because if she admires you, she sees you as such a hero that you make being you look easy. So she doesn't minister to you like she does her girlfriends, because she relates to female pain and she has no clue how much it costs you to be you. It doesn't mean she's insensitive. It means she's uninformed. And by the time you start speaking, you are so angry that the point gets lost in the pain. So she may not always be the one who pours back into you. Go back. Your father might not have poured into you. Where is Joseph? Where is Joseph in this text? We haven't seen Joseph since the feast. Where is Joseph? Why is Mary following Jesus while he's doing miracles, and we see her following him all the way to the cross, and we do not see his father? His father missed his football games. His father wasn't there when he graduated. His father wasn't there when he went to the cross. His father wasn't there when he raised the dead. His father wasn't there when he walked on water. His father wasn't there, wasn't there, wasn't there, wasn't there. His mama was always running in behind him somewhere and saying, I'm Jesus' mother. Even if I have to sit in the back, I'll still be in the room because I'm his mama. So what Jesus could not get from Joseph, he got from God. Come on. He should have been able to get it from Joseph. You can't tell me it wouldn't have mattered when Jesus was on the cross if he could have looked out and seen Joseph. You can't tell me that it don't make a difference to see your daddy when you doing what you do. You can't tell me that you're not looking for him when you're stretched wide and hung high. Instead, he sees mama. And from the cross, he has a conversation with a physical mother, but a spiritual father. Come on with me. Somewhere along the way, I'm not indicting Joseph, he could have died. I don't know what happened to him. Somewhere along the way where Joseph let down his heavenly father, poured in. So to the men, and I'll close with this. Where do you get the pouring? When everybody in your life wants some more of you, and everybody got a thirst. Your siblings got a thirst. Your children got a thirst. If you got grandchildren, they got a thirst. Your boss got a thirst. The world has a thirst. The church has a thirst. Your friends have a thirst. And you say, I don't have nothing left for me. Paul wrote Timothy. He said, I'm about to be offered up. I've given so much away. I'm down to the last drop. Offered up is when the glass has given its last drop. There are some men in this room who are burning fumes. You're down to your last drop. And you came to church this morning, you look good, you smell good, you got on your bow tie, you fancy. But the truth of the matter, your cup is turned up. You're about to be offered up.
And I want to pray for you because I want to transition you from looking to people to fill you up. That doesn't absolve them of their responsibility. Sometimes they're going to get it right, and sometimes they're going to get it wrong. And sometimes they're going to do it right, and sometimes they're going to do it wrong. And sometimes they're going to fill you up with what you don't need while they avoid what you do need. And sometimes their timing is going to be off, and you're going to be empty, and they won't even know it. Because they're going to say, "What you thinking about?" And you're going to say, "Nothing." When we say nothing, it is something. When you say to us, "What are we thinking about?" and we say nothing, we're lying. It just means that what we're thinking about, we don't think you can handle. And so we are silently empty. Paul told Timothy, because he trusts Timothy, he said, "Come before winter. It's cold. I don't even have a coat. I am the greatest apostle of the New Testament. I have healed and raised the dead for people who never gave me a coat. But I trust you, Timothy, because I know you love me. I just hope you get here soon enough. Come before winter, because nobody knows but you that I am

as in proportion to, as the Father have loved me. Not Joseph, not Mary, as the Father has loved me in that same capacity. I'm able to love you. You know what? This is very personal. I can love some of the craziest people. People that everybody rejected, threw away, thought they'd never be nothing. I will take the dark horse every time. And I couldn't figure out why I do that. Even when it's dangerous, even when it's stupid, even when it looks hopeless, I go after them. But then when I read this text, I remembered why. Because I was a dark horse. And as the Father had loved me, because I was born in a raggedy house on the side of the hill, on the backside of a mountain, to fighting parents and chaotic circumstances. And because it looked like I would never be nothing, and he poured into me. I can still believe that he can pour into you. I can believe, man, no matter what you did or who you did it with or how long you did it or whether you're HIV positive or whether you're strung out on drugs or whether you're having nervous or emotional problems or whether you're going through crisis, I still believe God has a plan for your life. I believe, in spite of you going to jail, in spite of you being locked up in prison, in spite of you disappointing people and letting people down, God still has a plan for your life. And the only way I can love like that is because I have been loved like that. And as the Father has loved me, I love the way he loved because that's what he poured into me. And that's what I pour into you. If you are running dry, come to this altar right now. I don't care how old or young you are. Don't you think for 1 minute because I'm your pastor, I don't run dry. Don't you think for 1 minute that I don't get empty. Don't you think for 1 minute that I don't get tired and want to quit. Don't you think for 1 minute that I don't want to run away and hide. Don't you think for 1 minute that I don't ever want to get in my car and keep driving until I run out of gas and figure it out from there. Don't you think that you are unusual or crazy or weak or phony because you run dry. It's not your fault who did or did not pour into you. But it is your fault if you don't learn how to go to God and let him pour back into you.

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1: Samaritan's Purse has had a long history here in Ukraine, serving with the local church through Operation Christmas Child. When the war started here last year, we responded medically with a field hospital that we set up in Lviv. But as the war changed and progressed, we moved with it and moved some of those medical capabilities further to the east. We brought in stoves, we brought in tarps to re-roof. All this is through the local church, and I'm so proud of the church. They're loving their neighbor and setting a great example of serving the name of Jesus Christ.
2: Our main focus now is to help people in red zone. People won't live in their houses if it's everyday bombing, and it means that this help is very necessary for them, very important for them.
3: Everywhere that Samaritan's Purse works, it's incredibly important to be working with local authorities, local officials. No one knows better than the people who are already here what the needs are. And so we go to them and we work with them to figure out what those needs are and how we can best assist. The Ukrainian people are incredibly welcoming to those who are here. The gratefulness is just, it's like nothing I've ever seen before.
1: For all those that have helped Samaritan's Purse and helped support us through this year, I want to thank you. When this war is long over, I believe Ukraine will know it was the church that housed them and clothed them and that took care of them. Please pray for Ukraine. Pray for a peace that only Jesus Christ can bring about. And also pray for the church here. They're brave and bold and they're doing an incredible job. Thank you.
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0: What's stopping you? Are you too tired? Didn't get enough sleep? Don't have enough energy? Don't have enough time? Is that what's stopping you right now? Don't have enough money? Is that the thing? Or is the thing that's stopping you, you?
1: Excuses sound best to the person that's making them up. Stop feeling sorry for yourself. You got a problem with your life. You got a problem with your environment. Do something about it. Excuses sound best to the person that's making them up. What are you gonna do? If you want it, go get it.
2: Is this gonna be the year you stop making excuses? I can't, I'm too old, I'm too young, I'm too fat, I'm too thin. I can't, right? I can't. I hear this all the time, all the reasons that you can't do something. Don't tell me you can't. Don't give me excuses. My mother abandoned me. My family hates me. I didn't graduate college. I'm too young, I'm too old. Man, we can come up with all kinds of reasons why we won't let Jesus change our life. What's the reason you've given yourself why you can't be successful and you can't be better? Let me tell you something I've learned. It's way easier to blame someone else than to get honest with yourself. What's the reason? What excuse have you bought into? What excuse have you believed that's not allowing you to live the life God's called you to live? I gotta have the courage to stop making excuses. Courage is not the absence of fear. It is moving forward in spite of it. Life is scary. Marriage is scary. Raising children, scary. Nobody tells you that.
3: You know, when God wants to work in any one of our lives, there are two responses that you and I can make. We can either say, "Yes, Lord, here am I will do it." Or we can say, "I can't," or "I won't," often accompanied by a "because of this," an excuse. Every single person, it's common to humanity, all of us, can come up with excuses why we don't want to do something. But when it comes to God's working in our life, when it comes to fulfilling God's purpose for our life, we have to be careful that we don't give in to excuses and excuse ourselves from what God is calling us to do, but that we move forward in faith, that we move forward in enthusiasm, that we move forward in an obedience that says, "God, whatever you want to do in my life, I'm in, I'm on, I want it."
2: What do you want? I have to decide. I have to decide I want to get better. You know why most people's lives aren't any better? Because they don't want a better life, they want an easier life. This is why so many of us are miserable, because we keep asking for an easier life. "God, I don't want a better marriage, I want an easier one." Man, if you're a young person today, "Oh Lord, I want an easier life." No, pray for a better life. Because in order for you to have a better life, you gotta have a bigger relationship with God. It's gotta be bigger. You gotta trust in Him. You gotta believe in Him. I have to decide. Circle the word "I." I have to decide. Somebody can't want it for you. Are you willing to change? Are you willing to look at life through His eyes? Are you willing to trust Him? What's He calling you to do? What is He calling you to leave? Where is an area in your life where you're crippled, where Jesus is trying to make you well? Think of all the excuses that we make, all the reasons that we give for what we can't do. Jesus has a great question for us. Here's His question. Do you want to get well? Do you want to get well?
4: What is it that keeps you from moving forward and growing and becoming that new person? Why is it another year and the same you? The Bible says in Proverbs 22:13, the lazy person is full of excuses. Here's the first one. I'll start tomorrow. It's a good goal. It's a good plan. I think I'll start tomorrow. The problem is, for many people, tomorrow never comes. God's answer to I'll start tomorrow is three words that will change your life. Do it now. Ecclesiastes 11:4 says, if you wait for perfect conditions, you'll never get anything done. There will never be a perfect time to start on that change. Do it now. Don't wait to start. And you say, well, I can't do it now, but when things settle down, I'm going to start a daily quiet time. I'm going to read my Bible every day. You're never going to do it. Learn to read your Bible when things are unsettled. When things are settled down, I'm going to spend more time with my kids. That won't happen till they're grown and gone. That's when things settle down, because they cause the unsettledness. When things settle down, I'm going to reestablish the connection with my spouse, and we're going to work on our marriage. If you wait until things settle down, you won't have a marriage to work on. Well, when things settle down, I'll be serious about losing weight. If you wait until things settle down, you'll eat yourself to death. When things settle down, I'll quit smoking. I'll quit drinking. I've got news for you. Things aren't going to settle down. That's life. Start now. Stop waiting for the perfect day. You get mad at your kids when they procrastinate on their homework. Quit doing the same thing with your life. If you need to do something, start right now. Start today. Don't wait until you have time. Start now.
5: You don't have time. That's a lie. Don't believe the lies, believe the truth. And the truth is, you have time. You have the skill, you have the knowledge and the support and the willpower and the discipline to get it done.
4: Here's the next excuse. Well, I don't have time. I'm busy. I don't know how other people find the time to exercise every day. I've got too much going. God's answer to I don't have time is make time. Set aside time every day. Don't expect it to happen automatically. Make a plan. You say, that's not in the Bible. Yes, it is. Proverbs 21:5. The plans of the diligent lead to profit as surely as haste leads to poverty. Do not those who plot evil go astray, but those who plan what's good find love and faithfulness. Here's the principle. Your plans reveal your priorities. If something matters, you'll make time for it. You had time, you just had a different priority. Set aside time for God every day. Set aside time for your family. Set aside time to get healthy. Plan for it. You'll never have time till you make time. Growth is not accidental, it's intentional. It's about desire, not intelligence or ability. You will only grow and change if you plan to grow and change. I don't want to fail. I've tried before and failed. I've tried to quit smoking. I've tried to quit drinking. I've tried to lose weight. I've tried to be faithful and I failed. What if I fail again? What will people think? I'm not going to try because I don't want to fail. And the possibility of failing can make you afraid of being embarrassed in front of other people. So to keep safe from failure, you just don't try. Let me take the pressure off. No one's perfect. You're going to have setbacks. You're going to have problems. You're going to make mistakes. You're going to have defeats and losses. You will fail. Failure's not falling down. Failure is staying down. Proverbs 24:16 says, though a righteous man falls seven times, he rises again. You only fail if you don't try again. God's answer to I don't want to fail is keep going. Proverbs 24:10 says, if you give up when trouble comes, it shows that you're weak. Fight the fear of failure with faith. Faith is not the absence of fear. Faith is moving forward in spite of your fear, confident in your God. Trust in the Lord. Keep going. It's too difficult. I didn't plan on the pain. I didn't expect it to require this much discipline. It's hard. God's answer to it's too difficult is, trust me. There are things to do and places to go. God has a plan for you. And God knows you can't do it by yourself. And so God says, don't even try to do it alone. Trust me. It is too difficult for you, but you're not alone. God is on your side. I've tried it before. Here's God's answer. New you. New you. Forget about what's happened before. God says, don't think about the past. It's over. Don't dwell on it. The book's closed. Let's go. Let's move. See, some of you think God's fixated on your past, that he wants to remind you of everything you've done wrong, and that because of that, you can never move forward. You're wrong. God is way more interested in your future than in your past. You need, like, if you still have a calendar, go dig a hole in the ground and bury it in the ground and say, God, I'm going to bury the mistakes and the failures of the past right here because I believe you have a new thing for me.
3: You see, we can make a choice. And I would suggest to you that rather than letting problems create obstacles that cause us to excuse ourselves from God's working in our life, that in every situation, if we'll walk by faith and believe God has a purpose and God's going to go before us, God will show us his power in an amazing way. Listen, this is what God is saying. Listen, there's no place for excuses. God can use you. You, the way you are, God can use you.

0: Jesus Christ commanded the church to fear not. Fear is mentioned in the Bible over 600 times. It's no small subject in the Word of God. From Genesis to Revelation, Abraham to John on the Isle of Patmos, we hear that commandment given over and over, fear not. That command was given to Abraham. That command was given to Israel. That command was given to Moses. It was given to David, who ran from Saul for years, who lived in caves before he became a king. That command was given to Daniel, who was going into the lion's den. That command was given to the city of Jerusalem. The angel Gabriel gave that message to Mary, to Peter, who was sinking in the swirling tide of the Sea of Galilee, to Paul, who had been on a ship for 14 days, and it looked like all would be lost. The angel of the Lord appeared and said, fear not, fear not, fear not.
1: Every time you see in the Bible, fear not, which is all over the Bible, fear not, for I am with you, fear not, for I am with you, fear not, for I am with you, fear not, for I will never leave you nor forsake you. That's the main reason that the Bible gives for us not fearing, is to know that God is with us, and that if He's with us, He loves us and He will take care of us. But God says over and over, fear not, for I am with you. Remember, we're not talking about not having the feeling of fear. We're talking about not letting it stop you. We can't live our lives in fear and dread of what's going on and what's going to happen. Satan wants us to shrink back in fear and live little, tiny, useless lives. But God wants us to be brave and bold.
2: Do not be afraid. It is said in different ways, different variations, but it's basically the same thing. Fear not. Do not be afraid. Be fearless. Fear ye not. Over and over and over again in different ways, God wants to say to us the exact same thing. In fact, it is so critical and so important to Him that He gets to the New Testament and Paul writes a letter to a young man named Timothy, and he says, Tim, this is what you need to know, that He has not given us a spirit of fear. He says, of all the important things, Timothy, that you need to know in your life and in this ministry that God is sending you through, two, as you go through things in this journey of life that you will inevitably go through, he says, would you remember that what our God does not give is fear. He gives power and love and a sound mind.
1: Fear is a real thief in our lives. Isaiah 41:10 says, fear not, there's nothing to fear. Well, isn't that interesting? For I am with you. That's the only answer he gives, because I'm with you. And so if we really know who the Lord is, I'm not talking about just going to church, but I mean, if you really know who the Lord is, then we don't have to know what he's going to do. We don't have to know when he's going to do it. We don't have to know what the way is going to be. We just say, Lord, I know you're with me, and therefore I can do what I need to do. Because when fear causes you to stop and to do nothing, it's the master spirit, I believe, that the enemy uses to try to keep us from fulfilling our destiny. And so he tells us there's no way. He says, you got to be afraid of this. You know, if you failed before, then you got to be afraid that you're going to fail again. But God says, fear not, for I am with you. I love that. There's nothing to fear. Do not look around you in terror and be dismayed. You know, it's one of our problems. We look around us too much instead of looking up. The more you stare at your problems, the more you rehearse your problems, the bigger they're going to get. Every time you go through something difficult, it makes you a little bit stronger. Just a little bit stronger.
0: Fear is a fact of life. Fear of the future, fear of danger, fear of the past. Others fear the loss of their job, the loss of your health. There's a sudden and unexplainable pain, and it brings fear to your mind. Some of you fear the loss of position, the loss of self-esteem. You fear failure. You fear the criticism of other people. You fear exposure. You fear being disliked. There's a fear of death. There's the fear of the unknown. The era of human history is the era of anxiety and fear. When the fear knocks at your door, send faith to answer, and no one will be there. Isaiah wrote, I will trust and I will not be afraid.
1: We have to understand that fear, first of all, is a demonic spirit. It's not from God. I think it's the enemy's favorite tool in his toolbox, the sole purpose of which is to keep us from making progress and going forward. Fear's whole design is to stop you in your tracks or to drive you back where you came from instead of you going forward and becoming all that God wants you to be.
2: If we believe that our God does not give a spirit of fear, but you find, or I find in my life, that there is a spirit of fear attached to something specific in your life or in your journey. An opportunity that you're intimidated by, a relationship, an endeavor, a ministry, an interest of yours that just seems to cause you to feel a little bit paralyzed in insecurity or fear. If you and I know what we know now based on the scriptures, that God does not give fear, but you sense that there is a spirit of fear attached to something in your life, and you know God didn't give it, that means you know who did. And if the enemy has placed a spirit of fear on something in your life, it must mean that he is trying his best to keep you away from something. And if he's trying to keep you away from it, that must mean there's something in it that he does not want you to have. He wants you and I to be so paralyzed, so crippled, so disarmed, so disinterested from the very thing that he knows is exactly what God wants to take you through, so that he can bring you to a new place in him. Do not be afraid.
1: A believer in Jesus Christ can only have one attitude toward fear, and this must be their attitude. I will not fear. I will not fear. Fear prevents forward progress. Is there anyone here who ever feels like that you have let fear keep you from doing what you know you were supposed to be doing? I beg you not to give up, but to press through and to be all that God wants you to be. Do all that he wants you to do so you can have all that he wants you to have.
2: The reason why you have no reason to be afraid, my friend, as God calls you to go here or do that or go through this particular thing in your life, is not because you're so capable. It's not because you're so prepared. It is because you have a daddy who loves you. He has already gone behind the scenes. He has already orchestrated and manipulated.

0: out your back.
1: If God is for us, then what difference does it make, really, who's against us? Because God is certainly greater than anything or anybody that could come against us. And you know, I think that where we get into trouble is we believe that God is for other people, but are we sure that He's for us? Can I tell you something? You having a problem is not a sign that God doesn't care. It does not mean that God doesn't see you. It does not mean that He does not care about you. He wants to help you in your time of need and trouble. We give the enemy access to our life through fear, and we give God access to our life through faith. We don't have to be afraid of things. God will take care of us. Whatever's coming up in your future, even the stuff that you don't know about, God will take care of you. Come on, I said God will take care of you. Get it in your head. God will take care of you. Amen. And that's really all we need to know. God's going to take care of us. God has not given us a spirit of fear.

0: 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As always, you are encouraged to search the Word of God for yourself and heed only what is confirmed by Holy Spirit. Now, let's join in the session already in progress.
1: Okay, so God has me in a very particular prophetic season, because how many of you know that insecurity is at epidemic levels? Not just in society, not just in Generation Z, not just in the millennial generation, my generation. No, it is at epidemic levels across the generations. How many of you have ever seen somebody else succeed and you felt like a failure? Not because you actually failed, but just because seeing their success triggered something in you. How many of you have ever seen somebody win and you felt like you lost? Because seeing the wind triggered something in you. I believe that comparison is robbing so many of us of the purpose and the potential that God has placed on the inside of us. And so God has allowed me to release a message into the world through a book called Killing Comparison. This book has been out for about a month now, and I'm going to be doing a book signing tonight. You can put the QR code up, because what I want to invite you to do is, if you want to have a signed, what I'm going to do is provide a book plate where I'll sign the book plate. You can order the book. I didn't bring physical copies with me because I have to go from here to Chicago and then from Chicago to Dallas, and so it would be a lot. But if you order this book, y'all, and you show me that you ordered the book, I'll sign the book plate, and all you do is you put it in the book. So once you put it in the book, it's like I signed the book. All you do is scan that QR code with your phone, with your iPad. You can go to killingcomparison.com. You can order the book that way. See me afterward, and I will make sure that I sign the book plate for you, okay? Okay, now, how many of y'all ready to kill some comparison? I know I am, because that's what we're going to do tonight. So we're going to be in the book of 1 Samuel, chapter 20. So this message is out of the Old Testament. But before I read our scripture, I actually need to set the table a little bit, because there's some really important context that you have to get for the story that I'm about to read in order to really hear what God wants to say tonight. So in the book of 1 Samuel chapter 24, there are three main characters in the scene that I'm about to read, okay? Two of them you know very well, I'm guessing. If you've been in the church longer than 30 seconds, you've probably heard of King Saul. Anybody heard of Saul? All right. Now, you've probably heard of King Saul because he was the first king of Israel. All right. He was chosen by God. There was no election. He was not appointed by the people. He was not the son of the king. He was literally chosen by God to be the first king of Israel. Well, the second person in this story, you probably also know him well. His name is David. Anybody heard of David? So David, of course, killed Goliath, and he killed Goliath in the sight of King Saul. And so Goliath was this huge giant in the Philistine army, and the Philistines and the Israelites were fighting each other. But Goliath stood up and he said, I tell you what, look, I am the strongest warrior in the Philistine army. Israel, send me your mightiest warrior. If he defeats me, then the Philistines will surrender to you. But if I defeat him, then you all have to surrender to us. And so David steps up. He's like, who is this uncircumcised Philistine to taunt the people of God? And he ends up defeating Goliath. So Saul sees all this happen. He enlists David in Israel's army, and David is favored by God. He goes on to become a mighty warrior. Every battle that he's in is victorious. But see, there's a third person in this story that doesn't get a lot of airtime, but he's actually the hero of this story, and his name is Jonathan. Now, here's the thing. Most people know about the dysfunction and the conflict between Saul and David, right? Because I believe it was in 1 Samuel chapter 18 when Saul and David were returning from a battle, and Saul overheard the people singing, Saul has slain his thousands and David his tens of thousands. And it was when Saul overheard the people saying that, the Bible says that he began to eye David. In other words, he became jealous of David. David. In other words, he saw David as a threat because the people approved of David. But you see, while that gets all the headlines, while the conflict between Saul and David gets all the headlines, what doesn't get the headlines is the conflict that never was, but actually should have been, and that was between Jonathan and David. Because the thing you have to understand is that Saul was already king. Jonathan was Saul's son. He was heir to the kingship. But in the same scene where Saul begins to eye David, 3 verses before, when David and Saul showed up back in town and the people are singing David's praises, when Saul began to eye David, 3 verses before, the Bible says that Jonathan went over to David. He gave him his garment, gave him his tunic, and gave him his weapons. Why? So he could be even more successful. And so the question becomes, how is it that where Saul saw a threat, Jonathan saw a brother? So, giving you a little bit of backstory, walking into this scene, David finds out that Saul wants to kill him. And so he tells his friend Jonathan. Jonathan goes to Saul and he says, why would you want to hurt David? He's done nothing but benefit you. He's done nothing but be a blessing to you. And Saul hears his son and he says, okay, I tell you what, I'm not going to harm David. But then Saul changes his mind and decides he's going to harm David. So David goes back to Jonathan and he says, your father's going to kill me. Jonathan says, I don't think that's right, because the last conversation we had, my father promised he wouldn't hurt you. And so Jonathan says, I tell you what, David, here's what we'll do. You go and hide in a field. Don't come to the upcoming feast that you're supposed to be at. I will tell my father that you had a family emergency arise, and we'll see how he responds. And depending on how he responds to your absence, that's how I'll know if he means you any harm. All right, now you have the full backstory. I just saved you from having to read 19 chapters of the book of 1 Samuel. So now we're walking into verse 24 of 1 Samuel chapter 20. The Bible says, so David hid in the field. And when the new moon feast came, the king sat down to eat. He sat in his customary place by the wall opposite Jonathan, and Abner sat next to Saul. But David's place was empty. Saul said nothing that day, for he thought, well, something must have happened to David to make him ceremonially unclean. Surely he is unclean. But the next day, the second day of the month, David's place was empty again. Then Saul said to his son Jonathan, why hasn't the son of Jesse, why hasn't David come to the meal either yesterday or today? Jonathan answered, David earnestly asked me for permission to go to Bethlehem. He said, let me go because our family is observing a sacrifice in the town and my brother has ordered me to be there. If I have found favor in your eyes, let me get away to see my brothers. That is why he has not come to the king's table. Verse 30, the Bible says, Saul's anger flared up at Jonathan, and he said to him, you son of a perverse and rebellious woman. That's the Old Testament version of cussing him out. Don't I know that you have sided with the son of Jesse to your own shame and to the shame of the mother who bore you? As long as the son of Jesse, as long as David lives on this earth, neither you nor your kingdom will be established. Now send someone to bring him to me, for he must die. I need you to pay close attention to what Saul said in verse 31. He said, as long as the son of Jesse lives on this earth, neither you nor your kingdom will be established. My brothers and sisters, I would like to submit to you that we have gotten this story wrong for so long. You see, we've been taught that the headline of this story is that Saul was jealous of David. We've been taught that David triggered Saul's insecurity because Saul saw David as a threat to his kingship. But if you listen to what Saul says right in this text, David was not a threat to Saul. David was a threat to Jonathan. Which begs the question, how is it that the one person that David was actually a threat to, how is it that that one person loved him, encouraged him, defended him? You see, many of us think that insecurity is a derivative of low self-esteem, but that's not true. You see, when we think that insecurity is a derivative of low self-esteem, what we do is we memorize scriptures like, I'm fearfully and wonderfully made. I'm a royal priesthood, a peculiar people. Before I was formed in the womb, God knew me and God set me apart. We memorize even affirmations. We stand in the mirror and we say things like, I'm good enough, I'm smart enough, and darn it, people like me. We say those things to ourselves because we believe that insecurity is about low self-esteem. So if I just increase my self-esteem, then I'll increase my security. But what I need you to understand, my brothers and my sisters, is that insecurity is not a function of self-esteem. Insecurity is a question of what your identity is secured to. And if your identity is secured to an insecure foundation, you will become insecure. You see, the thing that God helped me to realize is that you can be the most beautiful, the most handsome, you could be the wealthiest, the most powerful, you can be the most famous person on earth, and you can still be insecure. Because if your identity is secured to anything that is subject to the approval and the evaluation of man, when man's opinions are fickle, when man's approval changes, you will be insecure. But the thing about this, y'all, is I'm not speaking in the abstract. I'm speaking what I know. Let me tell you about me. So 2020 was going to be lit for me. For those of us who may be a little colloquially challenged, lit means it was going to be amazing. It's going to be an awesome year, y'all. I had 2 books coming out with a major publisher. I had a full calendar of speaking engagements, not only across the United States, but also around the world. I'm talking about South America. I'm talking about Singapore, India, Australia, Africa, Europe. I'm talking about the year was gonna be lit. But then the pandemic happened and events got canceled. They got postponed indefinitely. And suddenly I found myself with a pretty open calendar. And one morning I went to log on to a video conference for work. But usually I will check my Instagram right before my first meeting of the day because I like to respond to people's comments. I usually go straight to my notifications. I don't even look at my news feed. I try to go straight to my notifications to respond to people. But I happened to catch a glimpse of my news feed before I made it to my notifications. And I saw a post from a friend of mine, and she was sharing the exciting news that she would be speaking at this huge women's conference that had went virtual. It normally met in person, but it was going virtual because of the pandemic, and they were expecting tens of thousands of women from all around the world to tune in, and she was so excited about it, and I saw the post, and I said, oh, no, that's interesting. I said, that's cool. Well, I scrolled down a little more, and there was another friend who was sharing the exciting news that she would also be speaking at this huge virtual women's conference that normally met in person, but it was going virtual because of the pandemic, and they were expecting tens of thousands of women from around the world, and you gotta hurry and register and be in the number. And I saw the post and I said, okay, that's cool. Scroll down a little bit more, and it was another friend sharing the exciting news that she was also speaking at the conference. I scrolled down, there was another friend, and another friend, and another friend. Y'all, it got to the point where I knew all of the speakers, and I knew the host, which made a question begin to percolate in my spirit. And that question was, why wasn't I invited to speak? Like, what's wrong with me? Why wasn't I good enough? Why didn't I measure up? Why her, not me? Y'all, it got so bad that I clicked on their profiles to see how many followers they had in comparison to me. It got so bad that I clicked on their websites to see what other events were they speaking at in comparison to me. Y'all, it got so bad that I was doing all this comparison calculus, asking myself, why was I overlooked? Why wasn't I invited? Why wasn't I good enough? Why wasn't I left out? When the Holy Spirit asked me a different question, the Holy Spirit said, Nona, why does it matter? I said, why does it matter? Because there's this huge event happening, Lord, and I won't be speaking at it. And the Holy Spirit said, so let me make sure I understand you. Are you saying that you believe that you only have as much value as the speaking invitations you receive? I said, well, no, Lord. I mean, I know what your word says. I mean, I preach it all the time. You know, I'm fearfully and wonderfully made. You know, you died for me when I was yet in my sin. And God said, Nona, your problem is not what you know in your head. Your problem is what you believe in your heart. And the reason why you are insecure is because you don't believe the truth about what I have said about you. You have secured your identity to the approval of other people. And that approval will shift and will change. And as long as your identity is secured to the shifting currents of people's opinions, Nona, you will always be insecure. Y'all, when I tell you that thing settled on me like a Mack truck. Because if you would have asked me 3 years ago, Nona, are you insecure? I would have said, of course not. Look at all I have. Look at all I've done. But too many of us are evaluating our worth based on what we have and what we've done. And what we have and what we've done is devalued by other people. And when that gets devalued by other people, we find ourselves feeling insecure. Which is why I came today to help you reject every lie that has made you believe you are not good enough because of what you haven't achieved, because of what you haven't done, because of how somebody looks in comparison to you. The enemy has made so many of us shrink our purpose down until it fits into the too small box of other people's opinions. I believe that the richest place on earth is the cemetery because so many of us are dying with unrealized potential on the inside of us. Why? Because other people don't approve. We've heard God's voice very clearly call us to something, but somebody says, well, I don't think you should do that. I don't think you're qualified for that. Are you sure you're the one who's supposed to do that? And so we decide, well, maybe that wasn't for me. Maybe I didn't hear correctly. But let me tell you something, honey. God does not call the qualified. God qualifies the called. You know what's so crazy? I never would have imagined that I would be speaking around the world. I never imagined it. When my husband got called into ministry, you know what I thought I would be doing? I thought I would be sitting on the front row wearing a big old hat, a long dress, and some high heels, talking about preach, pastor, preach. That's what I thought I would be doing. But you know what has happened? He has been on the front row saying, preach, baby, preach. And you know what I've realized? Oftentimes, God calls us in the opposite direction from the applause. Some of us are running in the direction of the applause, but God hasn't called us to that. Because you see, the thing about applause is applause can puff up. Applause can make you think that you're more valuable than you are. And then when the applause dies down, suddenly you don't even know who you are because people aren't clapping anymore. And you spent your life chasing applause instead of living in the purpose for which God called you. Which is why we've got to kill comparison, y'all. There are so many of us doing things that God has not created us to do. And I'm a living witness of this, y'all. When the pandemic happened, I launched a podcast. You know why? Because my ministry peers were launching podcasts. They were all launching podcasts. Well, I was like, well, I guess I should launch a podcast. But the problem is, they ain't have a full-time job. I did. So here I am calling myself to something, and now I'm exhausted and I'm overwhelmed because God didn't call me to it. Please hear me if you don't hear anything else I say tonight. What God has called you to, God will grace you for. And some of you are exhausted and you're overwhelmed because you have called yourself to things, trying to measure up in other people's eyes, things that God did not call you to. Let me tell you what some of these insecure foundations are that we attach our identity to. One of them is academic credentials. I know some people who have 5 and 6 degrees and no job. I'm not exaggerating. People who have big degrees from huge institutions and all they have to show for it is debt. But why? Because they wanted the oohs and the ahs from people. When they say, I'm Dr. So-and-so, and I got my degree from this Ivy League school, and you don't even use the degree. I know some people, y'all, if you don't refer to them as doctor, oh, you're going to get the full weight of their fury. Because they have secured their identity to their academic credentials. Listen, my chief of staff is here. He can tell you, when I preach all around the country, I'm given so many titles. Because when I go in, I just go in as Nona. I've been called pastor, bishop, apostle. I've had people call me doctor. I remember one church I preached at in Detroit. It was a beautiful church. They gave me some beautiful towels that had Dr. Nona Jones written on it. I texted one of my friends who has a doctorate degree, and I said, girl, so you did all that work. All I had to do was go to Detroit and preach at a church, and I got my degree. But academic credentials is an insecure foundation. The reason why is that not all credentials are created equally. I have my MBA from the University of Florida. And while some people might say, wow, that's really great, it's not on the same level as an MBA from Harvard Business School. And I can tell you the reason I know that is because I work in the tech sector. And 90% of the people in the tech sector graduated from Ivy League schools. So in the tech sector, I'm an anomaly. And if I secured my identity to my academic credentials, I would walk around feeling like an imposter every single day. Do you know what imposter syndrome is? That's when you have secured your identity to an insecure foundation. You see, when you secure your identity to who God says you are, you will not feel like an imposter. You know why? Because everywhere that you go, you are representing Jesus Christ. You are representing the King of Kings. You are representing the Lord of Lords, in whom there is no lack, in whom there is full wisdom. And so when you walk in representing Jesus and not representing your academic credentials, you have no reason to feel insecure, like you don't measure up. Because how do you measure up to majesty? You don't. Academic credentials is one. Another is marital status. Can I tell you how many young women I have counseled who feel like they are failing because they are single? Because we have made idols out of marriage to the point where singles feel like, if I'm not married, then I'm not good enough. Says who? Should I introduce you to somebody named Paul? Yeah, you see, the Apostle Paul, who is the greatest church planter of all times, even he said, you know, I would that you were like me. Well, how was he single? But when we secure our identity to marital status, what we end up doing is we end up compromising on our relationship responsibilities. I know so many women who are on fire for God, who are with a man who couldn't care less about church. Why? Just so they can have a companion. I'm sorry, baby. I don't need to have some warm body in my bed who isn't able to lead my house. We have to get to a point that we don't allow other people's opinions and approval to take us in directions that God has not called us to. You have to realize that whatever state you are in, therein to be content. Y'all, physical appearance. This is another insecure foundation. So many of us are on diet after diet after diet, not because we're trying to get healthy, but because we want to look a certain way. Let me tell you something. I work for the world's largest social media company, and people look on Instagram and they see these beautiful women and they're like, oh, I want to look like her. Baby, she don't look like her. Can I talk real, like, for a second? People walk up to me all the time. Hey, Nona, it's so good to see you. It's so good to meet you. And I'm like, hey, girl, how you doing? I have no idea who they are. They say, oh, we're friends. We're friends on Facebook. What's your name? Oh. Because it's all filtered. You see, there's a technology on social media called AR, augmented reality. That's what filters are. Filters are augmented reality. It changes reality. But the thing is, it doesn't change my reality. It changes the way you experience me. So what happens is we change the way that we look on social media, but that doesn't really change who we are. And it leaves us feeling empty because we know that that is not who we are. So we get all the likes and we get the comments of people saying, oh girl, you look so good. But what they don't realize is it's not real. And many of us are comparing our reality to other people's fiction. And we're feeling like we don't measure up because the standard that we're using isn't even real. There are three insights I want to give you out of Jonathan's life as I prepare to close. Because to me, if you really want to kill comparison, if you really want to live a life where you are confident in what God has called you to be, Jonathan is the case study for how to live a secure life. You see, the reason why Saul became insecure is because he secured his identity to being king instead of securing his identity to the God who made him king. One thing I've come to realize is that no matter where I work, no matter what I have, and no matter what I wear, that doesn't make me. This is why if you go on my Instagram, I don't even put where I work on there. I've had people say to me, Noda, why don't you tell people where you work? Because that's not who I am. It's what I do. What you do and who you are two different things. And if you confuse them, you will become insecure when that layoff happens. So many people end up retiring and feeling empty. Why? Because they secured their identity to their job. And God is coming tonight to say it's time to kill comparison, because comparison is robbing us of purpose. Comparison is robbing us of joy. Comparison is robbing us even of impact in the earth. Three insights I want to give you out of Jonathan's life, and I need you to hear me very well on this first one. My brother and my sister, I don't care what it looks like. Please hear me. No man is a threat to God's purpose for you. Hear me well. No man is a threat to God's purpose for you. You see, the thing I love about Jonathan is that when we're introduced to him in 1 Samuel chapter 13, he isn't even introduced as the king's son. Jonathan shows up on the scene after having started a battle with the Philistines. He just shows up on the scene and he's not even introduced as the king's son. Jonathan was the type of person who secured his identity to who God said he was. And if God said go, Jonathan went, whether people went with him or not. The thing I love about Jonathan is he didn't see David as a threat because he knew God for real. If you go to 1 Samuel chapter 13 and 19, this is a time when Israel didn't have blacksmiths because the Philistines arranged the situation so that they couldn't have blacksmiths because they didn't want Israel making weapons. If you go and you read the text, it says, no blacksmith could be found in all the land of Israel, for the Philistines said, otherwise the Hebrews will make swords or spears. And so all of Israel had to go to the Philistines to have their farming tools sharpened. So it came about on the day of the battle between the Philistines and the Israelites that neither a sword nor a spear was found in the hands of any of the people who were with Saul and Jonathan, but Saul and Jonathan, his son, had them. Now, this is where we see the difference between security and insecurity. Saul and Jonathan were the only ones who have weapons. Saul took his sword and his spear and 600 soldiers, and he went and he sat under a pomegranate tree. Jonathan took his sword and his spear and one young armor bearer, and he made his way by himself to the Philistine outpost. And he says in 1 Samuel chapter 14 and 6, nothing can hinder the Lord from saving, whether by many or by few. You see, Jonathan knew that it wasn't weapons and it wasn't armies that won battles. It was the word of the Lord. And when God has spoken a word in your favor, you don't need armies. You don't need weapons. All you need to do is go, because the grace is on the go, not on the wait. The grace is on the go. When you know who you are for real, you don't need an entourage. when you know who you are for real. You don't need mama or daddy or sister or brother or anybody to tell you they approve. Because if God is for you, who can stand against you? You see, Jonathan knew that for real. So where Saul studied the soldiers' faces to figure out what he should do, Jonathan simply listened for the voice of God. And because he was obedient when God said go, the Bible says that on that day, when he went to that Philistine outpost, he killed 24 Philistines by himself. And the Bible says that God sent a spirit of confusion among that camp, so much so that the Philistines started to kill each other. And when the Israelite army began to see the Philistines killing each other, they realized that God was working. And so they came out of hills and they came out of caves and they began to fight. And the Bible says that God was victorious on that day. Why? Because Jonathan secured his identity to who God said he was. And this is why when David showed up on the scene, Jonathan wasn't afraid of him, because Jonathan knew God for real. And Jonathan knew that no matter how much God favored David, that the hand of God was equally on him. So he didn't see David as a threat. He saw David as a brother. And some of us are seeing people as a threat because we don't know God for real. When you know God for real, you will know that no matter how high they're promoted, that doesn't cancel what God has promised you. When you know God for real, you don't have a scarcity mindset. Our God owns the cattle on 1,000 hills. There is no scarcity in God. And just because they get proposed to, that doesn't mean that your husband or your wife is not on the way. Just because they got the job that you applied for, that doesn't mean that God isn't setting you up for elevation. You have to realize who you are in God. Because if you don't know who you are, you're going to be thinking that people's opinions matter more than what God has promised. No man is a threat to God's purpose for you. The second thing I need you to realize, my brothers and sisters, please hear me on this. Despising your roots yields the fruit of insecurity. Many people think that Saul became insecure when David showed up on the scene, but that's not true. If you go all the way back to 1 Samuel chapter 9, this is when Saul's father lost some donkeys and he sent Saul to go find the donkeys. The Bible says that God spoke to the prophet Samuel and told him that Saul was coming to him and he was to anoint him as king, because you see, Israel had been praying for a king. So when Samuel saw Saul, he knew that he was the one that God had chosen. But listen to what Saul says. Samuel said to him, "As for the donkeys you lost 3 days ago, do not worry about them. They have been found. And to whom is all the desire of Israel turned, if not to you and your whole family line?" Listen to what Saul says. "But am I not a Benjamite from the smallest tribe of Israel? It is not my clan the least of all the clans of the tribe of Benjamin? Why do you say such a thing to me?" You see, Saul saw himself as less than from the beginning. So when David showed up on the scene and the people began to approve of David, all that did was trigger what was already there. So many people blame social media for causing insecurity, but hear me. Social media exposes insecurity, but it's not the source. You know how I know? Two people can see the exact same post. One person can walk away inspired by it, and another person can walk away feeling less than by it. So really, insecurity is a question of the heart. And some of us are nursing insecurity because we're despising some roots. Some of us, we've come from things that we don't want people to know about. Maybe we've done some things that we don't want people to know about. Maybe there's been some things that have happened to us that we don't want people to know about. And because we despise those roots, what happens is it yields the fruit of insecurity. So we don't talk about those things. We put on a mask. We pretend. Some of us should be award-winning, Oscar-winning actors the way that we show up, because we're trying to hide roots that we're despising. But please hear me. Everything about you was ordained by God for you. Where you came from, the mistakes that you made, the failures that you're afraid of, the guilt that you're nursing. Let me tell you what shame is. Shame is like mold. It grows in the dark. This is why I preach all the time about my story, about being a survivor of childhood sexual abuse and physical abuse. I talk about it because what I realize is that mold grows in the dark. Some of you have such powerful testimonies of things God has brought you out of that you refuse to share because you're afraid of what people will think of you. Please hear me. God wastes nothing. There is nothing that you have done. There is nothing that has happened to you that has disqualified you for the purpose for which God created you. Jeremiah chapter 1:5. We often read that scripture to give the thought that, you know, the sanctity of life, it happens at conception. But let me tell you what that verse actually says. It's not about life happens at conception. Because if you realize what God is saying, he said, before I formed you in the womb, I knew you. Before you were born, I set you apart. In other words, before the sperm met the egg, I knew you. Before the sperm met the egg, you had purpose. Before the sperm met the egg, God decided you were necessary for creation. And so the reason why some of us are nursing insecurity is because from the very beginning, we have thought of ourselves as less than. But let me tell you something. Whoever is in Christ is a new creature. All things have passed away. And behold, you are now new. You have to walk in the newness. And while you're walking in the newness, I'm going to leave you with this third thought. In order to kill comparison, we have to learn to celebrate the victory of others in order to kill comparison in ourselves. The reason why Jonathan was free is because when he saw the favor of God on David's life, he wasn't threatened by it, he celebrated it. You know, I believe that the reason he gave David his garment and his tunic was to guard his heart. I believe that he gave David his weapons to guard his heart. And the reason I believe this is because a few weeks before my book was released, a friend of mine released her book. And I noticed that it was getting a lot of attention in the media. I noticed that people were sharing it. And I heard the enemy begin to speak. He said, see, your book's not going to be as successful as hers. See how she's getting all the attention? That's not going to happen for you. Yeah, your book's probably going to come out and nobody's going to buy it. But because I had spent the last 2 years learning how to kill comparison, what I did is I walked over to my computer. I went on Amazon. I bought her book. Then I went over to my bedside. I took a pillow off of my bed. I put it on the ground. I knelt on the pillow and I prayed in earnest. I said, God, bless her. I pray that you will exceed her expectations. I pray you will take this message to the far corners of the earth. God, I pray that you will continue you to favor her. May your hand rest upon her. And then when I finished that, I grabbed my phone and I texted her and I said, my sister, I am praying for you and I am so proud of what God is doing through you. And when I hit send on that text, I said, take that, devil, because you are not going to have me over here thinking that I don't measure up, because God's hand is on my sister. We have to learn to celebrate other success, because no matter what God is doing in somebody else's life, that doesn't invalidate what he wants to do in yours. I don't know who needed this message tonight, but I came tonight to encourage you that there is freedom. You can live a life where you are confident in who you are in Jesus. You can live a life where you are no longer being tossed to and fro by the approval or applause of people or the lack thereof. You can live a life where no matter what happens, you have peace and you have joy. Let me tell you how God works. The day after I prayed that prayer for my sister, after I bought her book, after I sent her that text. I got a message from my publisher. And they said, hey, Nona, I just want to let you know that you've been booked on Good Morning America. And you know what God said to me in that moment? He said, first of all, Nona, this isn't about you. He said, this is me showing you that when you prove to me that I can trust you, there is no limit to where I will take you. Some of us are stagnated because we are so insecure that if God was to elevate us to that place where we think we want to go, it would kill us. Because see, the thing about spotlights is, yeah, they do illuminate you. But if you don't have the character to handle it, they'll also burn you. Insecurity will burn you. Which is why tonight, before we leave this place, anybody who this message was for, I want to invite you to join me right here at the altar, because we're going to pray for real freedom. Right now, if this message was for you, I want you just to make your way up here, because we're going to pray. Tonight, you're getting free tonight. We're not leaving out of here thinking that a cousin or a brother or a sister or somebody we saw on social media is doing better than us. We're not going to allow the enemy to make us think that somehow we're defective, somehow we're deficient. No, it ends today. That's a lie from the enemy, and I need you to hear me. What God has for you has your name on it. God told me something so powerful once. God said, Nona, you know why fingerprints are unique to the individual? Because your fingerprints are like a passcode that unlocks the unique purpose that I have for you. Hear me. Our God does not make duplicates, and he doesn't make extras. And many of us are born an original, and we're dying a duplicate. Because we are living the life that we think other people will approve of when God has called us to stand alone. So tonight, what I want you to do, I want you to lift your hands and surrender. God, as we stand in your presence, we surrender our identity to you. All the things that we have allowed to define us, all the things that we have derived our sense of value from, God, we surrender it to you. Anything that is not like you, God, we surrender it to you right now in your sight, in your presence. Father, we want nothing but you. Because what we know is that when we have you, God, we have everything that we need. Father, those of us who are feeling like we aren't good enough because we haven't been chosen yet to be married, we surrender that right now. Those of us who feel like we're not good enough because we haven't yet graduated with that degree that we've been working on for years, God, we surrender it to you. We're not waiting on graduation day to matter. We're not waiting on a ring to matter. God, we're not waiting on anything to matter, because we know that in you, God, we have all the sufficiency that we need. We are no longer going to allow the enemy to distract us and make us believe that a sister or a brother is our competition, when you have created us to have no one else as our competition. God, tonight we receive freedom. Whenever that insecurity is triggered, God, we're gonna celebrate that person. We're gonna be the loudest one in the audience to give the standing ovation for their award. God, we're gonna be the one that helps them plan that baby shower, even though we've been praying to become a mother, even though we've been praying to become a father. We're no longer going to secure our identity to those titles. We secure our identity to who you are, God. And if we never have a child, and if we never get married, and if we never get that promotion, if we never get that house, if we never get that degree, if we never lose that weight, God, we know that we have our sufficiency in you. And so tonight we receive that truth. We receive that truth. Lord, you're not enough. You're more than enough. You're more than enough. As we stand in your presence, God, we leave it all here. every lie, we leave it here at the altar, God, so that we can experience true freedom, true joy, and true peace. I pray for every person standing at this altar right now, God. You know their heart better than even they know their heart, God. I pray for healing to come to every heart tonight. I pray that we will experience the only type of peace that can come from securing our identity to who you say we are, God. It's no longer about our dreams and our ambitions. It's about who you are, because you are our hope. We receive our freedom right now in Jesus' holy name.

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1: We're being held hostage in our emotions, in our circumstances, in our relationships.
2: Dr. Tony Evans says forgiving others releases us from one source of pain and prevents a brand new one.
1: If you have a refusal to forgive, you have blocked God's operation in your life.
2: Celebrating 40 years of faithfulness, this is The Alternative with Dr. Tony Evans, author, speaker, senior pastor of Oak Cliff Bible Fellowship in Dallas, Texas, and president of The Urban Alternative. It's easy to talk about forgiveness when someone cuts you off on the highway or does something else to annoy you. But when you're the victim of a hateful tragedy, like the ones we hear about so often in the news, it's a different story. Dr. Evans, can you help us understand forgiveness in that context?
1: Well, Dave, one of the reasons that forgiveness is critical is not just for the person you're forgiving. It's also for the forgiver, because unforgiveness holds you hostage. But first of all, we've got to understand what forgiveness is all about. So we're going to seek to clarify that, but also for the forgiven, for that person, to know that they can get right with God and they can have the opportunity to seek reconciliation because forgiveness has been offered.
2: Well, let's get started with this look at how to follow God's ultimate example of forgiveness.
1: We have all seen a dog being held hostage by a leash, by links in a chain that has it collared. And it can go a little distance, but once it goes too far, it's unable to go any further and many times are yanked back, unable to be freed because they have been collared by something that limits their movement. There are some here today who are being held hostage by unforgiveness. The length in the chain on the leash involve anger, bitterness, resentment, wrath, revenge, and all of these links hook into a collar called unforgiveness. This collar hooked onto this chain owns you. Perhaps it's been owning you for days or months, maybe years or decades. One thing is for certain, you're not able to get free. It's like the button in a tourist shop that read, "To err is human, to forgive, that ain't gonna happen." A man was told to tell his enemy, "Happy New Year. Wish your enemy Happy New Year." He went over and he says, "I wish you Happy New Year," but only one. In Colossians chapter 3, Paul the Apostle says to forgive one another in verse 13, forgiving each other. So let's clarify our definition. Stick with me today, because whether you need help in this area or whether you know someone who does, and we probably all do, this is no small issue, as you will see. Forgiveness means to release a person from a debt or an obligation that has been incurred. It is the choice to release a person from a wrong committed against you. Forgiveness does not mean approving or excusing or justifying or pretending not to be hurt. It's not repressing it and pushing it in the basement of your mind so that you don't have to think about it. But it is releasing by choice someone from an obligation incurred to you because of wrong done against you. Everybody here has been on both sides of the equation. We have needed to be forgiven, and we have needed to forgive. Everybody here, whether small or large, has been on the forgiveness continuum. And it is the quintessential issue of human relationships. Forgiveness is that decision to push a delete button because of a wrong done against you. Now, let me clarify. Forgiveness does not necessarily mean reconciliation. It's a very important distinction. You can forgive people with whom you are not yet reconciled. Forgiveness, whether reconciliation occurs or not, is the decision of the offended party to release the party that has done them wrong, whether or not we ever hook up again, whether or not we ever become friends again, whether or not we ever do business together again, whether or not we hang out with each other again. That is a goal, that is a need, that may be something you strive to. That may or may not happen, but that does not determine whether forgiveness has occurred. So please do not make the two equal. One can lead to the other, but one is not the other. You can forgive for that which has yet to be reconciled. A Sunday school teacher asked the class, "What does it take for you to obtain forgiveness for sin? What do you have to do to gain forgiveness for sin?" One of the students raised his hand. "I know what you must do to obtain forgiveness for sin." The teacher said, "What?" He said, "Sin." Because forgiveness assumes a wrong done. That is, an illegitimate evil that is detrimental to the person who is the offended party and who needs to be the forgiver to the person who has hurt them. Now let's clarify. Forgiveness can be either unilateral, or forgiveness can also be transactional. Now let me explain what I mean. Unilateral is to go one way, forgiving people who have not asked you to forgive them. You see, a lot of people are held hostage waiting for somebody to say, "I'm sorry." But if they never say, "I'm sorry," and you don't forgive, you're held hostage by what they do or do not do. Or unilateral forgiveness is forgiving someone who is unable to ask you for it. Like someone who abused you but who is now dead. Then you're held hostage for the rest of your life. Because if you're waiting for a request, that's a request that can never come. Or maybe it's a person who hurt you but you don't know where they are. They've relocated. They've started a new life somewhere. You can't locate them. So there is no way for there to be a transaction. That's unilateral forgiveness. That's what Jesus did on the cross. "Father, forgive them, for they know not what they do." Without you ever saying anything, forgiveness was granted. But then there is transactional forgiveness. Transactional forgiveness is forgiveness that comes because a person has confessed and repented of the wrong done against you. There's a transaction occur. In other words, it's two ways. They have come and requested forgiveness and demonstrated repentance that they are indeed sorry. They've said the words, followed up by the action, which now opens up the door for reconciliation. Reconciliation can occur when there has been transactional forgiveness that takes place. When there is no transactional forgiveness, it's merely unilateral forgiveness, then reconciliation is difficult or impossible. That's why to restore a relationship. The Bible says that Jesus paid the sins of the whole world. That was unilateral, but he's offering transactional. Because if you come to Christ in faith, you will be reconciled with the Father. The Father's already reconciled with you through the forgiveness of sins. But when the transaction occurs, because you come to Jesus Christ, then reconciliation with the Father can occur. So let's get this straight. Forgiveness is releasing a debt, whether unilaterally or whether transactionally, but the transactional forgiveness gives a higher potential for reconciliation depending on what the infraction was and the time needed to get over the hurt or the pain that was caused by the infraction. I remember a man who ran into my car. He hit my car. Come to find out, he was uninsured. So he had no insurance to fix my car. I have a dent in my car caused by somebody else who was unable to fix the problem. I got my car fixed. Now, what I could have done was drive around with a dent in my car caused by somebody else being mad every day that they didn't fix it. Every time I go out and see that dent, that no good driver, that uninsured driver has messed up my car. Unfortunately, a lot of folks are living with dents on their soul. A dent on the soul. A soul, somebody has run into your life and put a dent there. And you're spending so much time being mad that they were uninsured, that they couldn't fix what they dented, that you're running around and living life with a dent, that if forgiveness took place, would have been repaired by you. But you can become so angry, vengeful, and bitter that you get used to a dent and don't know how to live without it. Because every time you see that dent, it justifies your anger at the person who caused it. Forgiveness is releasing someone for an obligation because of an offense against you. Please notice he says, stay with me here, in verse 13, he says, forgiving each other, whoever has a complaint against anyone, just as the Lord forgave you, so also should you. He says, what makes it possible to forgive is recognizing you have been forgiven. If you lose sight of the fact that you are forgiven, it will be much more difficult for you to forgive. And there is nobody here who has not needed to be forgiven. Now, different strokes for different folks, but if you're here and you're saved, it's because God has forgiven you of your infraction against him.
2: Dr. Evans will have more for us in a moment on that link between being forgiving and being forgiven. 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
1: There is an inseparable link between forgiving and recognize you have been forgiven. Forgiveness is a beautiful word until you're the one that has to give it. Now, we love the word when we need it, but the word becomes much more difficult when we are the ones that have to disperse the forgiveness because we are the wounded party. On the cross, God took the initiative to provide forgiveness before we ever requested it. For God demonstrated His love toward us that even while we were yet sinners, Christ died for us. He unilaterally forgave on the cross, and He wants us to be forgivers. Stay with me here because I can feel the consternation. To refuse to forgive is to burn a bridge over which you yourself must cross. If not now, one day. There are some here today who are being held hostage by unforgiveness. And because of what happened to you, how it happened, who did it, the collar is around your neck, and every time you try to go, boom, the devil drags you back. And he yanks the chain. You're not going anywhere. Because this collar of unforgiveness controls you. We're being held hostage in our emotions, in our circumstances, in our relationships. Because the enemy knows that if he can keep bringing this thing up, if he can keep it rolling around like a record recorder in your mind, he can own you, control you, break down relationships, even that have nothing to do with the person, but you can't move forward in other legitimate relationships because of the hurt, the abuse, the pain, the stress, the struggle that was caused you. He says, I want you to forgive as you have been forgiven. When Jesus prays the Lord's Prayer, forgive us our debts as we forgive those who have trespassed against us. You remember that? That's the Lord's Prayer. He says, after he says, amen, verse 14 of Matthew 6, for if you forgive others for their transgressions, your heavenly Father will also forgive you. But if you do not forgive others, then your Father will not forgive your transgressions. So watch this. Many of us are walking around out of fellowship with the Father because of an unwillingness to forgive. If you have a refusal to forgive, you and God are not on the same page. You have blocked God's operation in your life. No matter how many prayers you pray, no matter how many Bibles you read, no matter how many church services you go to, refusal to forgive horizontally breaks down fellowship with God vertically because the vertical is tethered to the horizontal. Forgive just as your heavenly Father has forgiven you. Jesus tells another story in Matthew 18. He's talking about forgiveness. Peter wants to know how many times, beginning at verse 21, how many times do you have to forgive somebody? Because I know some of you asking. Jesus says there was a man who owed a man millions of dollars and he could not pay. He said, have mercy on me. I can't pay. Because he was getting ready to be thrown and sold, he and his family, into slavery. It says that the king had mercy on the man and did not require him to pay. In fact, he canceled the debt. So the man is now free from millions of dollars of debt. He now is walking in freedom and comes across a guy who owes him a couple thousand bucks. He grabs the guy who owes him a couple thousand bucks and says, "Where's my money? You owe me some money and you're not paying me." The man said, "Have mercy on me. I can't pay. I want to pay. I will pay. I can't do it now. Have mercy." He had him thrown in jail. Say, "You pay me, your life's going to be miserable." It says, one of the king's servants saw him do this and went back to the king and told the king what he did. Says the king was furious and said, "Go get him." They went and they got him, and he required payment. He says, "I forgave you millions. You were not willing to release somebody who owed you thousands. So here's what we're going to do. We're going to hold you hostage until you pay up." And then the story ends with this statement: "And so shall your father do to you." Or as James 2:13 says, "He that hath mercy will receive mercy. The one that doesn't show mercy will not receive mercy." I love the way Ephesians puts it. Ephesians talks about the same thing. And here's what Ephesians 4 verses 30 to 32 says. It says, "Do not grieve the Holy Spirit of God, by whom you are sealed for the day of redemption. Let all bitterness and wrath and anger and clamor and slander be put away from you, along with all malice. Be kind to one another, tenderhearted, forgiving each other, just as God in Christ forgave you." Here it is. Here it is. Here it is. When you forgive, you have just crossed over into the supernatural. Let me say it again. When you forgive, as difficult as it may be, you have just crossed over from the natural to the supernatural. Why? Because the Holy Spirit is no longer sad inside of you. See, a lot of us, the word grieve means to make sad. A lot of us are walking around with a sad Holy Ghost. And that's why we are sad people. A sad Holy Spirit. So we're sad in our souls. A sad Holy Spirit. That's why we are discouraged and depressed, because the Holy Spirit is sad. He says, "Do not grieve the Holy Spirit." How do you know the Holy Spirit is sad inside of you? Because you're walking around bitter. Because you're walking around thinking about, "I'm going to get you." What goes around comes around. If you are walking around thinking that way, feeling that way, acting that way, here's another way you know the Holy Spirit is grieving inside of you: because you are slandering the person that hurt you. In other words, you're taking that person's name and you are seeking any kind of damage you can do. That means that you're still hostage to a noose around your neck. And he says, it's a Holy Spirit issue. But forgiveness, he says, not excusing the wrong, that's not what I mean, but forgiveness is to cross over into the supernatural, freeing the Holy Spirit up, guess what? To free you up.
3: 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Until someone invents a time machine, we can't live anywhere but the present. But that doesn't stop a lot of Christians from being trapped in the past. Next time, Dr. Evans will take a biblical look at how to break free. I hope you'll be with us. The Alternative with Dr. Tony Evans is brought to you by The Urban Alternative and is celebrating 40 years of faithfulness thanks to the generous contributions of listeners like you.

0: could it be that there are some people here with mountains that won't move because God can't get us to move?
1: Dr. Tony Evans talks about how to get more of that mountain-moving faith.
0: Don't go after more faith, go after more God.
1: Celebrating 40 years of faithfulness, this is The Alternative with Dr. Tony Evans, author, speaker, senior pastor of Oak Cliff Bible Fellowship in Dallas, Texas, and president of the Urban Alternative. People often say you can do anything if you have enough faith, but Dr. Evans says that's not true unless you have the right kind of faith. Let's join him as he explains.
0: The Bible speaks of mountains literally, but it also speaks of mountains figuratively, something that is immobile, something that holds you so hostage that it looks like it is a hopeless situation. Life can get that way sometimes, where there are no answers. The people who you thought had the answers don't have them either. And you find yourself stuck at the base of Mount Everest. A mountain that you cannot climb, a situation you can't get over, a pain you cannot dull, a struggle you cannot win. That's why I want to call your attention to Mark chapter 11. And let me start by reading verse 23. Truly I say to you, whoever says to this mountain, be taken up and cast into the sea, and does not doubt in his heart, but believes that what he says is going to happen, it will be granted him. I want to talk to you for a few moments about what it means to trust God at the base of a mountain. That is, you're in an insurmountable situation. It may be insurmountable personally, it may be insurmountable professionally, it may be insurmountable relationally, it may be insurmountable circumstantially. The one common theme is, I can't get over. It's too high, too wide, too thick, too difficult. And even if you're not in the middle of a mountain, you probably know somebody else that is. And even if you're not in the middle of a mountain, and even if you don't know somebody else who is, keep walking and you will run into a mountain. The mountains are there. The context for this statement about mountains really goes back a few verses to verses 12 through 14. Let's look at it. On the next day when they had left Bethany, Jesus became hungry. Seeing at a distance a fig tree in leaf, he went to see it. Perhaps he would find anything on it. And when he came to it, he found nothing but leaves, for it was not the season for figs. He said to it, may no one ever eat fruit from you again. And his disciples were listening. Here we have only one of two times that I know of in the Bible when Jesus prophesies a curse on something. Jesus Christ is hungry. It says he looks for some food. He happens to notice a fig tree with leaves on it. Now the leaves means that it is entering into fig season because the leaves come out first, then the figs. He sees the leaves, so he looks to see if there's some figs for him to eat. He goes over to the tree and there are no figs on the tree. And then he does an astounding thing. He says, may no one ever eat from you again. And Jesus was hungry. He couldn't eat because the figs had not yet come. He pronounces a curse. Now, at the end of verse 14, there is a very important statement made. It says the disciples were listening. That is what leads us to our story. Because in verse 20, when they were passing by in the morning, they saw the fig tree withered from the roots up. Being reminded, Peter said to him, Rabbi, look, the fig tree which you cursed has withered. Now, this is less than 24 hours, the morning of the next day. They come by the fig tree that they had just seen the day before. It says, Peter being reminded, remembering what happened the day before, said, Master, Jesus, Rabbi, look, The fig tree that you spoke about yesterday when you said, may no one ever eat from you again, that fig tree has withered, and it has withered completely. That fig tree has withered from the root up. Now, the root is the source of life for a fig tree. It's where you start. The life comes from the root. When the root gets the nourishment from the ground and begins to grow and produces branches and leaves and figs. So if the root is destroyed, then that fig tree is never going to produce figs ever again. Now, what is shocking about this? Why is Peter mesmerized? Why is he overwhelmed by what he sees? Well, I'll tell you why he's overwhelmed. He's overwhelmed because in less than 24 hours, the morning of the next day, what Jesus Christ declared had come true. In other words, what's shocking Peter and the rest of the disciples is how quick the change occurred. It's overnight. We went from healthy looking, vibrant, full of leaves, to never being able to do anything ever again. And it all happened overnight. Look, Master, the tree which you cursed yesterday is not only dead today, it's dead today from the root up, and it's visible because it's withered. But now he says that thing is gone overnight. Now, the reason why this is important is that's not natural. What they observed overnight was not normal. That was not something that you would expect to happen. That was not something that you would have looked for, that quick turnaround. Now, why did Jesus do this? Remember now, in the Gospels, Jesus took his disciples through various scenarios to teach them spiritual lessons. I have to understand that. He took them through various physical things, like seeing a tree wither, because he was trying to teach them a spiritual lesson, and he was preparing them to teach us, because they would become the apostles who would write the New Testament. So their job was to teach us, so he would teach them by giving them something visible and physical to teach something invisible and spiritual, so that they could teach us a principle. Here is the principle. It's stated in verse 22. And Jesus answered, saying to them about what? Look at what happened so quick. And he says, have faith in God. He uses this tree that they observe and the supernatural overnight turnaround to the negative that occurred with the tree to teach one of the most powerful lessons that you will ever learn as a Christian, and that is trusting God to turn things around on a dime. Trusting God to turn things around on a dime. Watch this. Even if they're mountainous. Because this is going to lead to a discussion about mountains. An impossible situation. What they were saying about the tree is, that's impossible. How could that happen so quick? And how could it happen so deep so quick? I mean, the root was fine yesterday because the leaves were out. The leaves are withered today because the root is gone. How do we go from healthy and well to dead and withered in less than 24 hours? How do we go there? Jesus answers, have faith in God. Because what you need to know about God is he can turn things on a dime. Have faith in God. Please notice what he doesn't say. Have faith. That's not enough information. You regularly hear athletes on TV say, you got to believe, you got to believe, you got to believe. That's not enough information. Faith as a word dangling by itself is a meaningless concept. What many people try to do is get more faith. They want to increase their faith. You do not increase your faith by finding a faith pump and pumping. You know, like you blow up a football or blow up a basketball. Let me pump me some more faith, because obviously I don't have enough of it. More faith is usually not your problem or my problem. Our problem is the object into which faith is being placed. That's why he doesn't simply say have faith. He says have faith in God. Faith is confidence in the integrity of God based on his word. It is believing something not seen as though it already were true, because the object is worthy of your confidence. Jesus spoke to the tree. And when he spoke to the tree, he said, "May no one ever eat of you again." He makes a prophetic statement based on, watch this, confidence in his own word. The reason why Jesus never worried about anything is because he had confidence in his own word. Because, of course, his word was always congruent with God's word. He uses that now, have faith in God, and applies it to a mountainous scenario. "Truly I say unto you, whoever says to this mountain," let's talk about this mountain. This mountain, when referred to in the Gospels, refers to the Mount of Olives. The Mount of Olives is full of olive trees. Olive trees grow all along the Mount of Olives. I've stood on the Mount of Olives on numbers of occasions. And you can see all the groves of the olive trees, from which a lot of great things olives are used for. And he says, you will be able to say to this mountain, this Mount of Olives, what will you be able to say to it? "Be taken up and cast into the sea." Now that may not mean much to you, but it meant everything to the disciples, because if you stand on the Mount of Olives and look south, 4,000 feet below is the Dead Sea. So when he says cast into the sea, they know exactly what he's talking about. They're talking about the Dead Sea, 4,000 feet south. So he's standing on the Mount of Olives. They are looking at the Dead Sea. And he says, "You will be able to speak to this mountain." Now, why should that grab our attention? Because Jesus is going from the lesser to the greater. Jesus spoke to what? One tree. One tree, and the tree withered from the root. But guess what Jesus said? He says, "You can speak to this whole mountain of trees. I spoke to one tree, but if you have faith in God, we can lift up this whole mountain and it will cast itself into the sea." In other words, he told the disciples, "You can do something bigger than you just saw me do. I just took care of one tree. You can handle the whole mountain. If what you just saw me do looked impossible, how much bigger will it be when you got to handle the whole mountain?"
2: 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Tony will come back with more of today's lesson after this.
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0: Most people have faith in faith. So that's why they keep focusing on the faith part. They don't have faith in God. Because if you have faith in God, God has to define for you the faith that you ought to have in Him. In other words, you can't create the faith that you want in the God that you create. Much of our faith is faith in an idol we call God. And it's faith in an idol we call God because we do not speak to a matter what God says about the matter. See, unless you're saying what God is saying, it's not faith in God, no matter how much you cry when you say it, how deep you feel about it when you say it, that's not faith in God. Faith in God means that what you are having faith for is what God Himself believes. If it's not what God Himself believes, it's not faith in God. It's faith in what you think about God, what you feel about God. It may be faith in you. It may be faith in faith. But it's not faith in God. In other words, for it to be faith in God, God has to be the definer of what you should be believing. If God is not the definer of what you should be believing, then you are not believing in God. So many of the mountains we speak to don't move because they're saying, I don't know what you're talking about. I don't have the slightest idea what you're talking about. Why? Because there's no God backup to the faith we're exercising. You have to have faith in God to deal with, here it is, the impossible situations in your life. Now here it is, here it is. If it is impossible for you, it is most probable that God wants it to be that way. Which means that God Himself will block your attempts to move the mountain on your own. Because God allows impossible situations to let you see there is nothing impossible with God. Where it may be totally impossible with you. And that would be the closest thing to growing your faith. You know what growing your faith is? Growing your faith simply means seeing God act on a bigger level in your life. That's growing your faith. You want more faith? Don't go after more faith. Go after more God. When you go after more God and you see God work, you get more faith. Don't go faith hunting. Jesus said you don't need a lot of faith. Go God hunting and then you'll get watermelon sized faith. You will be able to say to this mountain, be taken up and cast into the sea. That's taking the spiritual impossible situation and having it totally removed, and does not doubt in his heart, but believes what he says is going to happen, it will be granted. Now he introduces here, not doubting in your heart. Now I don't care how many times you say, I believe, I believe, I believe, I believe, I believe, I really believe, I really, really, really, really believe. God's looking at what's going on in your heart, not how many times and how fast you can say it. Because he's looking at whether you have confidence in him. Well, the question is, where am I going to get this confidence that God is going to remove this mountain? Because this thing's been big, it's got all these trees on it, and it's been here a long time. I've been dealing with this for 20 years, 40 years, 15 years, and this mountain ain't moved, and I done talked to it, prayed about it, gone to church, had Bible study over it, laid hands on it. You know, I done all this stuff, and this mountain hasn't moved, this person hasn't changed, these kids aren't any better, I'm still stuck in my same job, my money's still funny, everything, nothing's going right. Where do I get this confidence? It's still single. I'm still married to the same person. It can go either way. You know, where am I going to get this confidence from? That this impossible situation can be reversed. Let me tell you why he was confident. Because of a statement he makes it a number of times, one place is John 5. He says, whatever I see my Father doing, that is what I do. The reason he could be confident in his earthly life was he was always picking up on the signal of his Father. So he could have faith in his Father because he knew what his Father was doing. That's why Jesus would spend hours with his Father and 5 minutes with people. We spend 5 minutes with the Father and hours with folk. So we can tell you what people are thinking, we just can't tell you what the Father's thinking. Because we have not tuned in, if you will, to what the Father is thinking. Therefore, we don't have confidence in our hearts that God is ready to remove this mountain. When God gives you confidence about what he wants, you then can have confidence about what you speak. He gives you objective confidence by his word. He gives you subjective validation by his spirit. Those are the only two. All the way through the Bible, it all boils down to those two things. God will not give you a private audience with his spirit if you do not give you a private audience with his spirit if you do not take seriously the object.

0: public record, there is no private audience. And that's what many people don't believe. That's why they're not confident that this is God's divine plan, and therefore they can't speak to it with authority. He says, therefore, verse 24, I say to you, all things for which you pray. Now, please notice the connection. He's now connected the mountains in your life that you're supposed to believe God about to praying. All things for which you pray and ask, believe that you have received them and they will be granted to you. He introduces the subject of prayer. Prayer is relational communication with God, whereby he executes his will in history. Or as it's been stated before, prayer is giving earthly permission for heavenly interference. It is giving earthly permission for heavenly interference. In other words, prayer is the verbal or heart mechanism by which we communicate with God and give him the right to intervene in history based on his will. That's what prayer is. It is the execution of the invisible will of God in our visible physical realm. It is the specific communication means that God has given whereby the believer can tap into the purposes of God and his powerful ability to carry them out. Prayer is your link. It's where you ask, he says, pray and ask God to intervene in this mountain. But it's also where he speaks to your heart about whether that is what, in fact, he wants to do today. Because prayer for most people, even most Christians, is not relational communication with God, it's talk. Okay? It's rarely ever listening. Now, if you're listening for an audible voice, you're going to be listening for a long time. Okay? Somebody told me one day, God spoke to me last night. I said, well, what did he say? And they gave me this long thing. I said, in what form did this come? It came, you know, I heard every word out loud. And I said, what did you eat before you prayed? You know, I wanted to know. God fundamentally speaks to us today by his spirit in the inner man. See, that's how he talks. That means that you must carve out time to hear. Which is why one of the main ways you pray is with your Bible open. So that he can lift his truth off the page and what the Bible calls in the New Covenant, write it on your heart. He can literally inscribe his will through the word applied to you in the inner man. And you will literally be able to say, I heard God talk. And when you hear God talk, now you can talk. And you can talk with authority, and you can talk to mountains.
1: 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A student or employee can complete a first-rate project for their teacher or boss, but they're unlikely to receive credit if what they did was not the assigned task. Next time, Dr. Evans shows how the failures we experience in life may be the result of working on the wrong assignment. Right now, though, he's here with a final comment about our authority as believers.
0: Now, finally, there is a condition. For God to be free to move a mountain,

0: possible situation, you must believe on God's terms. You must pray, communicate with God, two-way street, so that he can speak to you at the deepest level of where you live. But to move a mountain, he says, there is a condition. Verses 25 and 26. Whenever you stand praying, forgive if you have anything against anyone, so that your Father who is in heaven will also forgive your transgression. But if you do not forgive, neither will your Father who is in heaven forgive your transgressions. In order to see God move a mountain, you must be on good terms with him. You've got a mountain in your life. You want God to supernaturally turn it on a dime. Flip that thing. He says there's a condition. When you stand praying, you talking to me, if you have anything against anyone, so that your Father in heaven will also forgive you your transgressions. In other words, refusal to forgive another person blocks God's ability to forgive you. Yeah. Then that means there is no longer any fellowship. Yeah. But if there's no longer any fellowship, then guess what? He's not hearing your prayers. And if he's not hearing your prayers, he's not moving your mountains. And he's not moving your mountains because you really don't have faith in him. Because if you had faith in him, you're due to forgiving so he can remove your mountains. So the proof you don't have faith is a refusal to forgive so that he doesn't move your mountains. Could it be that there's some people here with mountains that won't move because God can't get us to move?
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I remember having a conversation with my mother, and she was encouraging me to go to bed early so I'd get a good night's sleep. And so I said, Ma, why? Why should I go to bed and get a good night's sleep? She said, so you can get up and be refreshed in the morning and do well in school. I said, why do I need to do well in school? She said, so you can go to a good college. I said, why do I need to go to a good college? She said, so you can get a good job. Why do I need to get a good job? So you can have a family and have a house and have the nice things of life. And I said, well, okay, if I have all those things, then what? She goes, then nothing, that's it. I said, is that all there is? Being the only son of a Jewish mother, I was made to feel like I was the center of the universe. It was all about me. And then in the world, when it wasn't about me, it was shocking to me. And I wanted it to be about me. I sought the approval and the affirmation and the confirmation of these things from other people that, in fact, it was about me and that I was the center of the universe. I went to a private school, and we had to study the life of Jesus at that private school. And I didn't like Jesus, but I wanted to hear from my own rabbi why we don't believe in Jesus. And he explained to me that he couldn't be the Messiah because when Messiah comes, he'll bring peace. And since Jesus has already come and there is no peace, he could not be the Messiah. And that satisfied me for about 7 years. And I was totally satisfied with that answer. It made sense to me. In college, I became a theoretical Marxist. I believed that that what the world needed was radical social change, that instead of people competing against each other in the marketplace, that government would come and would create an equal playing field, and even more than that, create equal outcomes for everyone in the culture. If we could get rid of the competitiveness and the adversarial relationship that I saw in the culture, and we could work towards cooperation, we could create a better world together. And I really wanted to make a better world. That was I saw this as a source of significance and purpose in my life, that I could help bring about a better world for mankind. The only problem with my convictions about social change and making a better world was the problem of the brokenness in people, my own personal brokenness. I saw that, my own selfishness, my own pride, my own lust, my own greed, all of those things in my life. And I saw that in other people. I saw it in the world around me. And if there was something wrong with us, if there was something wrong with people, then changing social systems wouldn't make any difference. It would just be the same thing over and over again. So in my freshman year of college, I hear a knock on my door. I open the door, and there's a young man there. He looks at me, he goes, hi, my name's Paul, and I'd like to talk to you about establishing a personal relationship with Jesus Christ. I thought, whoa, it took me by surprise, and I said, I'm sorry, I'm Jewish. He goes, that's okay, so is he. I said, yeah, you're right. Yeah, I said, come on in. So I invited him in the room. I invited some of my Jewish friends from down the hall to come join us. And then he began to explain to us why Jesus was the Jewish Messiah. So the questions that I came to college with stayed with me. And I realized if there was no God, there was no hope. That led me on a quest, on a search. And in the process of that search, I came across the prophecy in the 53rd chapter of Isaiah, and I remember reading it and thinking to myself, what's Jesus doing in my Bible? I was surprised as I read it that this was from the prophet Isaiah, the Jewish prophet. And I said, what's Jesus doing in my Bible? And I began to think, why didn't the rabbi tell me about this? Why didn't he tell me that there was a picture of Messiah other than Messiah bringing peace, but a Messiah that was going to suffer and die for us. After college, in order to make extra money, I worked nights and weekends for a kosher caterer in Boston. One night, April 30th, 1980, I was at Temple Sinai in Marblehead, Massachusetts. I was there for a donor dinner, serving a donor dinner. I was asked if I would pack up the truck so everybody else could go home and just I would be left. And I said, fine. So everybody else left. The ladies had their fundraiser inside the shul, and I was outside with a cup of coffee and a cigarette and just thinking about life. All of a sudden, inside the synagogue, the women started praying. Their prayers began to remind me of my own searching and my own struggle, my own journey that I was on. And I started thinking about
Jewish history, and I started thinking about David, and I started thinking about Jesus. Is Jesus the Messiah? Is it really important who the Messiah is? Is Jesus the Son of God? Is he God? Did he ever say he was God? And couldn't he have just meant that he was close to God and intimate with God? And I said, what difference does that make what the name of God is, as long as we live a good life? And as I'm thinking these things, I'm walking around the temple parking lot, and I get to the end of the parking lot, and I look up, and before me is a gathering of light, and the light forms a figure of a man, and the man is all in light, and he's in front of a cross, not on the cross, but in front of a cross, and it's all brightly illuminated in front of me, about 20 yards away from me, as big as life. And I looked up and I saw the figure and I said, oh my God, it's Jesus Christ. And my hands are shaking and I'm shaking my head on the way home. Did I really see this? And it scared me so much, I decided to try to put it out of my mind. So I spent the next couple of weeks just partying and going out to bars and just trying to forget about what had happened. And I did this for a couple of weeks of getting drunk and trying to forget. I woke up one morning, I was living at home at the time, and I woke up in the morning and I was getting my orange juice in the kitchen, and my mother looks at me and says, Rich, what are you running from? So I came to realize that I wasn't the center of the universe, that God was, that it wasn't about me, it was about Him. And it was about me investing my life in His purposes that He had for me. And that gave me such a feeling of meaning and purpose in my life that it was beyond anything that I could have dreamt for. I never thought I'd get the answers. I never thought that those were the kinds of things that there were answers to. But now I realize that there's a God and that He loves me, and that love sets me free to love and serve others, and love and serve Him. Today I'm married to my beautiful wife, Michelle, who happens to be Italian. I thought it was more important to marry a girl that shared my faith in Jesus than it was to marry a Jewish girl. We have three wonderful boys, Joshua 27, Micah 26, and Zach 23. They all have come in their place in their life where they have asked Jesus to be their Messiah and Lord. And they are walking with Him, and so we're very proud of them. I'm teaching as a professor in a graduate school in New York City, and really enjoy, delight in being able to share my experience and my journey and my life with these young people in the context of a learning environment.

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1: 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Here at Touching Lives, our mission is to touch the lives of the lost and enrich the faith of the found. And now, here is pastor, author, and speaker, Dr. James Merritt.
2: All over this country, and you probably work with some of these people, you may not know it, but all over this country, there are people who they moved here from other parts of the world to work here. They're not citizens. They keep their citizenship with their home country. But the reason they get to stay here and the reason they get to work here is because they carry this card. That's called a green card. It's known as a permanent resident card. Now, that card gives them the right to live here. It gives them the right to die here. It gives them the right to work here, but they are not citizens here. What does that got to do with you? What does that got to do with me? If you are a follower of Jesus, now if you're not, I'm not talking to you, but if you are a follower of Jesus, you carry a spiritual green card. You work here. You live here. You're probably going to die here, but you're really not a citizen here. We're citizens of the kingdom of heaven. We're not American citizens primarily. We're citizens of the King. As a matter of fact, the Apostle Paul put it this way. He said, here's the difference between an earthly citizen and a heavenly citizen. He said, their mind is on earthly things, but our citizenship is in heaven. Now, if you're a guest of ours today, we've been in a series on the Sermon on the Mount we've been calling Get Used to Different. It is the greatest sermon ever preached by the greatest preacher who ever lived. And if you don't know what the sermon is about, let me tell you what it's about. Everything we've been talking about, everything Jesus says in this sermon is not for unbelievers. He's not talking to unbelievers. He's talking to believers. He's talking to people who are a part of God's kingdom, people who are part of God's family, people who want to follow God and know God and love God and serve God. And if you've been with me for a while, you already know what I'm about to tell you. He doesn't mince words. He doesn't pull punches. He doesn't bait and switch. It's not smoke and mirrors. He tells you unequivocally, if you're going to live the way you ought to live, and do what you ought to do, and be what you ought to be, and treat people the way they ought to be treated, no matter how they treat you, then you better get used to different. Because you've got to go over and above the way the world does it, and what the world considers normal. Now, I want to just kind of prepare you for what is about to come today. I think of all the things that Jesus says in the Sermon on the Mount, this is going to be the toughest to listen to. This is going to be the hardest to swallow. As a matter of fact, I would go so far as to say, if you're not a follower of Jesus, it wouldn't surprise me when this sermon is over that you would say, yeah, I don't want to sign up for that. I don't think that's what I want to do. I don't think that's the way I want to live. As a matter of fact, I'm pretty sure, I can't prove this, it's not in the text, but I'm pretty sure that if you had been there that day, the people that heard Jesus say what I'm about to show you that he said, I guarantee you there are a lot of people there that probably got up and left. They probably tuned him out. They probably said, yeah, that's a hard pass for me. Yeah, I don't think that's what I want to do with my life, because I'm telling you it is very, very tough. You say, well, gosh, what did he say? Well, basically, you can sum it all up in four words. Go the second mile. So buckle up, take a deep breath. Here we go. it's going to be a bumpy ride. You've heard that it was said eye for eye and tooth for tooth. We got some police officers here. One of my buddies back there, Anderson's back, he's a police officer. Sounds logical. You hit me, I hit you. You take an eye, I take your eye. You take a tooth, I take it. Sounds right. Sounds about right. When Jesus says, but I tell you, you better cover your eyes. But I tell you, do not resist an evil person. If anyone slaps you on the right cheek, turn to them the other cheek also. And if anyone wants to sue you and take your shirt, hand over your coat as well. If anyone forces you to go 1 mile, you go with them 2 miles. Give to the one who asks you. Do not turn away from the one who wants to borrow from you. Now, again, I love Jesus. I love him. I love the way he does business. Gets right to the point. So you want to follow me? Yeah, I want to follow you. So you want to be like me? I want to be like you. You want to be one of mine? I want to be one of yours. Then you're going to have to live a second mile life. You're going to have to go the second mile. Now, before you say, oh yeah, I'll do that, hold on. If you decide to go the second mile, you will be in the minority. The second mile will tax you. It will test you. It will try you like no other mile you will ever walk. But here's what I will promise you. If you do walk this mile, which is over and above what everybody else walks, it will lead you to the greatest joy. It will give you the most fulfilling achievements. You'll earn the finest rewards. You'll have the approval of your Heavenly Father. However, let me just warn you, it is a higher road. It is a steeper road. It is a tougher road. It is a bumpier road, but it is the better road. But you got to be above the norm. You got to go beyond average. You can't be like your next door neighbor. You can't be like the run-of-the-mill person that's walking down the street. But here's what Jesus said. You ready? When I give more than what is demanded, I'll get more than I deserve. When I give more than what is demanded, I will get more than I deserve. So if you would say with me, and I hope you will before this message is over, I want to be an over and above person. I want to be an over and above follower of Jesus. I want to be a second mile Christian. First of all, you have to go farther than you're required to go. If you're going to do this, you've got to go farther than you're required to go. By the way, if you brought your booklet, Matthew 5, we're on page 34. So let's begin with this central statement in this passage. Here's what Jesus says. If anyone forces you to go 1 mile, go with them 2 miles. Now, you've all heard that saying about, so he went the second mile. Well, that's where we get this phrase. Now, what's he talking about? 2,000 years ago, you're Jewish. You live in Israel, but it's really not your land. It's occupied territory, and you're the one that's occupied. That land belongs to the Roman Empire. They are in complete control. Well, there was a Roman law. If a Roman soldier was walking down the road and he saw you or your wife or your son or your daughter, it didn't matter what you were doing. If he saw you, by the law, he could compel you to drop whatever you were doing, pick up his weapons, pick up his shield, pick up his knapsack, pick up any other burden that he had, and you had to take it 1 mile. Didn't matter what you were doing. Didn't matter how busy you might be, he had the right to draft you on the spot, and you had to become his personal slave for 1 mile. Now just imagine how degrading that would have been, how humiliating that would have been. The Roman soldier that you despise anyways, public enemy number one, you can't stand him, he can't stand you. But he had the right to say, hey, pick it up, here we go. You belong to me for 1 solid mile. Let me tell you how much the Jews hated this. Every Jewish father would teach his kids how to measure off in their heart, in their head, 1 mile to the foot. And here's what they were taught. If a Roman soldier ever asks you to pick up that sword, if he ever asks you to pick up that shield, if he ever asks you to pick up that knapsack, if he ever picks up, asks you to pick up that knapsack, that whatever burden he's carrying, don't say a word. Pick it up. But in your mind, you start counting. 1, 2, 3, 4. And when you get to 5,280, drop it and walk away. Because they despised it. It was so humiliating. Just do, here's what they taught. You just do what you are required to do. So what's wrong with that? Well, here's the problem. That's what the average person does in this life. The average person just does what they're required to do. No more, no less, just what the normal person does. The average person, and I've seen tens of thousands of them. I just want to get by. I just want to do the minimum. Let me give you an example. We'll prove this from school. You know, in school, you get their five-letter grades, right? A, B, C, D, F, right? Okay, so A and B was considered good grades. D and F were considered failing grades. What is C considered? Can somebody tell me? It's average. My first day of class as a first grader, my first day at school, my dad was such an encourager. My dad had the gift of encouragement. He sat me down. He said, son, he says, I just want to tell you two things. I said, yes, sir. He said, if you get a whipping in school, you're going to get one at home. Yes, sir. He said, number two, if you get a C, you're going to get a whipping. So what? Get a C, you're going to get a whipping. So why am I going to get a whipping if I get a C? He said, that's average. We're not average. You're better than average. Okay? That's why it's called average. Now, let me tell you the problem with that. The average person lives an average life. The average person lives on what I call the C level. Not the A level. Not the B level. Just the C level. Okay, I got to dot the I. I'm just going to dot the I. Okay, I got to cross the T. I'm just going to cross the T. All right, I'm going to punch in at 8. I'm going to punch out at 5. That's what most people do. There are going to be millions of people in Atlanta, Georgia tomorrow. They're going to get up, go to work, punch in, eat their lunch, just do what they're required, 5 o'clock, punch out, come back home, and do the same thing all over again. They don't want to be pushed too hard, and they don't want to push too hard. There was a mother who sat down she's trying to help her little boys learn how to eat vegetables. And so she's trying to teach him to eat the right way. And so this was kind of her first shot at it. And she says, okay, now, Johnny, I want you to eat a little bit of spinach. And that little boy said, well, how little can I get by with? Now, that's the way Jewish people viewed this law. Just get by with as little as possible. So when it came to carrying a burden, something that Roman soldier had, here was the attitude. Just give it a C-level effort. Just do the minimum. Go 5,280 feet, not 1 foot more. Don't you do any more than what you're required to do. Now, again, that made sense. You're doing what you're supposed to do. And then Jesus drops the bombshell. If anyone forces you to go 1 mile, go with him 2 miles. I want to tell you, heads must have jerked so fast there was an epidemic of whiplash throughout that whole crowd. Because here's what Jesus said.

first mile, that is the duty-fulfilling mile. The second mile, that's the difference-making mile. By the way, athletes know that. You know what separates the average athlete from the world-class athlete? You know what the difference is? One of them goes the second mile. I'll give you a great illustration. I'm a golfer. I love to play golf. And one of the things that I wish I could do, and maybe I'll get to do in the next life if there's golf, I'm hoping there's going to be golf in heaven. But one of the things I would love to do just one time, I'd love to play golf like Tiger Woods plays golf. Just once. Just once. I'd like to be able to hit a ball like Tiger Woods hits the ball. But what you don't know is why Tiger Woods was able to hit the ball the way Tiger Woods hits the ball. So, obviously, one of the two greatest golfers that ever lived. Let me tell you what Tiger Woods' routine has always been. At his peak, this was his daily routine. He started his day at 6 o'clock in the morning with the first of two daily workouts. At 9 o'clock, he and his coach would hit the range for a two-hour session. They'd do everything from drive the ball to putting. At 11 o'clock, they'd play 9 holes of golf. They'd ride a golf cart almost 30 miles an hour so that they could get done in time to have lunch. After lunch, they'd go spend 2 more hours on the range. They'd play another 9 holes of golf. Then they'd finish the day. He would spend 1 hour doing nothing but putting the ball. After he got through with that, he'd go back home at 6 o'clock. He'd do another workout. He would eat dinner at 7:30 and go to bed and get up and do the same thing all over again. See, what you saw at Augusta, what you saw at the championships he won, what you saw was the first mile. But what you didn't see was the second mile. He went over and above what every other golfer was willing to do. He went beyond the norm. You see, the first mile, that's where the burden is. The second mile, that's where the blessing is. The first mile, that's where the requirement is met. The second mile, that's where the reward is received. By the way, let me tell you something. People don't notice when you walk the first mile because everybody walks the first mile. It's when you walk the second mile that you get everybody's attention. So let's get practical, because so far it's been kind of theoretical. So you say, well, Pastor, what would it look like? What does it mean? Can you give me some practical examples of going the second mile? Yeah, I can. You're not going to like them. But why not? So for some of you, anybody ready for this? Maybe for some of you, going the second mile would be coming to the worship service 5 minutes early, not 15 minutes late. If that makes you mad, you apologize, I'll forgive you. Maybe for some of you, going the second mile would be instead of telling a guest where the preschool area is, you walk them down there. Maybe going the second mile for some of us would be when you see someone walk into the building that you don't know, you walk up to them, introduce yourself, ask them if they're a guest, ask them if there's anything you can do for them, tell them to come sit with you, tell them how glad you are that they came. Maybe for some of you, going the second mile would be not just giving a tithe, but giving an offering. Maybe for some of you, going the second mile wouldn't be just attending the church or giving to the church, but serving the church. So Jesus said, if you want to be a second mile Christian, you've got to go farther than you're required to go. Now, if you're still with me and you hadn't walked out on me, at least mentally, you hadn't turned me off yet, Jesus says, okay, let's tighten it up a little bit. You really want to follow me? You really want to live a life that I want you to live? Do you really want to live the most rewarding life you possibly could? Then not only must you go farther than it's required to go, you got to give more than it's reasonable to give. Now, Jesus applies this over and above second mile mentality in a practical way

that I promise you would be even more challenging and far more different than anybody could have imagined. Let's go back and see what he said. You've heard that it was said, eye for eye, tooth for tooth. I tell you, do not resist an evil person. If anyone slaps you on the right cheek, turn to them the other cheek also. Now, what Jesus is doing is actually quoting the Old Testament, because that's actually said three different times. For example, in Exodus chapter 21, eye for eye, tooth for tooth, hand for hand, foot for foot. In Leviticus, fracture for fracture, eye for eye, tooth for tooth. The one who's inflicted the injury must suffer the same injury. And then you've got Deuteronomy. Say, show no pity, life for life, eye for eye, tooth for tooth, hand for hand, foot for foot. Now, these laws were instituted to make sure the punishment fit the crime. No place for revenge, no place for retribution. You just made sure, okay, if he takes your eye, you don't take both of his, you take one. He knocks out one of your teeth, you don't knock out six of his, right? Eye for eye, tooth for tooth. Just keep it the way it ought to be. The problem was that the Pharisees had totally misapplied these laws to personal relationships. So this is what they taught their kids. This is what the Pharisees taught. If somebody slaps you on the cheek, what do you think they told them to do? What do you think? Slap the other cheek. Don't slap both cheeks. Don't give them a Chuck Norris roundhouse kick to the face. Just slap for slap, eye for eye, tooth for tooth. I mean, and you know why they said that? There was nothing more degrading to a Jewish man. By the way, this is true today. There's nothing more degrading to a human being than to backhand them across the face. That's where we get the phrase a backhanded compliment. If you really wanted to insult a Jew, backhand him across the face. And the Pharisee said, I'll tell you this, if somebody backhands you, you backhand them. Well, that's the way we're taught. That's the way we think. That's the way the world says to do it. In fact, I'm going to tell you something right now. I told the first service, I'm about to give you an illustration, but I want you to hear what I'm about to say. This is so important. What I'm about to tell you right now has nothing to do with politics. It has nothing to do with how you voted in the last presidential election. It has nothing to do with how you're going to vote in this presidential election. Okay? Hear your pastor today. I don't want to know how you vote. I don't care how you vote. I only care about how I vote. I don't make the political personal. I don't know why people do. You know, vote for who you want to vote for. Vote your conscience. That's up to you. You got to answer your vote. I got to answer for mine. So what I'm about to say, understand, everybody hear me, I am not into politics. That's not my point, but I want to give an illustration. Years ago, when Donald Trump was asked, what are your two guiding principles in business? Here's what he said. Number one, always get even. Number two, hit harder than you were hit. Today, they will say get even. If somebody fouls you up, you foul them up 10 times over. At least you can feel good about it. Boy, do I feel good. Well, that's what the world says. That's what the average person would tell you. He hits you, you hit him. He pulls your tooth, you pull his tooth. He gouges your eye, you gouge his eye. That's the average. That's the normal. That's the expected. I got to tell you a story. I came across this a couple weeks ago. I've been waiting 2 weeks. I'm so excited to tell you. It's a great story. There was this guy that was an umpire in a fast pitch softball league. He was umpiring his last softball game for the season was over, and his boy was playing in a big baseball game across town, and he wanted to get over there and see his boy play the baseball game. Well, the game went a little bit late, so he jumps in his car and he takes off and he's blowing and going trying to get to the baseball game. Sure enough, a police officer pulls him over for speeding. So the police officer walks up to the window and he says, officer, listen to me. Please don't give me a ticket. Please don't do this. I've never gotten a speeding ticket in my life. Matter of fact, I've never gotten a ticket in my life at all. I'm a good driver. I've got a perfect record. My problem is I've got a boy that's playing a baseball game across town. It's his last baseball game of the season. I haven't got to see him, you know, play very much. Please don't give me a ticket. The officer kind of looked at him with a snarl. And as he gave the man a ticket, he just simply said, tell it to the judge. Well, the next year, softball season rolled around.
And guess who the first person was that came to the plate to bat in the first game of the season? It was that officer. And he looked at that umpire, and they immediately recognized each other. So this guy wants to just crawl under the plate, right? He doesn't know what to say. So he's trying to make things light, trying to smooth things over. So he looks at this umpire and he says, hey man, he said, how did that thing go with the ticket that I gave you? I hope the judge went easy on you. The umpire, without a smile, looked at the officer and said, you better swing at everything. I don't care how high it is. I don't care if it's in the dirt. It's going to be a strike. We all have the umpire mentality, do we not? You better swing at everything. You got me, I'm getting you. You jack me, I'm jacking you. You work me over, I'm working you over. You slap me, I'm slapping you. You hit me, I'm hitting you. I'm going to hit you even harder. And then Jesus comes along and says, no, you're not. Not if you're going to follow me. You're going to go over and above. You're not going to retaliate. You're not going to respond. There is no room for revenge. There is no place for holding a grudge. You cannot be bitter if you're going to walk the second mile. And now they're already kind of reeling from everything Jesus said. And then he raises the bar. He says, oh, by the way, if anyone wants to sue you and take your shirt, give them your coat too. What? Back in that day, somebody would sue you. If you didn't have the money, you had to give them whatever clothes that you had, because everybody had clothes. Now, the one thing you were not required to give was your coat, because your coat was kind of considered kind of a blanket or kind of a shelter. And what Jesus is saying is, look, if somebody sues you and they win and you give them everything that you have to give, but they're still angry and they still think you owe them, he said, you go to them and you say, look, what more can I do to make things right? What more can I give you to make this thing right between us? Whatever I can do, just tell me. If I can do it, I will do it. And boy, now the air is all out of the room. And then Jesus does another one. He says, oh, by the way, give to the one who asks you and do not turn away from the one who wants to borrow from you. Now, let me just stop right here and want you to understand what Jesus is saying. He's talking about a genuine need here. He doesn't mean you give alcohol to an alcoholic. You don't do that. He doesn't mean you give drug to a drug addict. You don't do that. He doesn't even mean you give money to a person who can work, they just won't work. That's not what he said. What he was saying was, if a person truly is in need, don't loan them something, give them something. The first miler says, I'll loan it to you, but you got to pay it back. The second miler says, look, what's mine is yours. If you need it, you can have it. Now, let me stop and say one last thing. Don't think that Jesus was telling all of us you got to be a doormat for people to walk over. That's not what he was saying either. You say, how do you know that? I'll tell you I know it, because the same Jesus that said that took a cat of nine tails and beat the daylights out of people in the temple because they were selling stuff in the church. And as they do selling books, by the way, they were doing it for profit. They were doing it trying to make money. And that same Jesus said, we need to defend the widow. We need to defend the orphan. We need to defend those who can't defend themselves. He was not saying be a doormat for anybody. What he was saying was this. You're going to have to give more than it's required to give. You're going to have to go over and above what anybody else would do in your shoes. Now, if I were you, and I'm just being honest, and I was listening to this message, even if you're a believer, I'd be going, man, I don't know about this. Can I just ask a question? Yeah. What's in it for me? I know what's in it for the other person. So if I give beyond what's reasonable to give and I go beyond what I'm required to go, what happens to me? Well, here's the good news. Jesus said this. He said, if you'll go farther than you're required to go, and if you'll give more than is reasonable to give, Jesus said, you'll get more than you're resolved to get. You'll get more than you're resolved to get. Because again, I would not blame any of you in this room asking right now, what's in it for?